0: was the fact that how dare Israelis essentially consider themselves the victims of October 7th. The fact they even said it in pretty clear English, borderline apologizing. Can we put that statement back up again? The statement from the New York Times. Let's get it up if we can get it back up there. Again, the last sentence of that, you know, that says, no, this was the original. I meant the new one that we had up there. Yeah, there it is. Because of an editing error, an earlier version's article, including a statement, was intended to convey. Let's skip that. It inadvertently suggested that Israelis' experience as terror victims was a matter of perception. It has been removed from the article. Good on you, editors of the New York Times. I don't say that a lot, but I will say there are moments where this audience shows up and answers the call, and you did it, and we got a response from, you know, the only news that's fit to print. Well,
1: if it's all the news. It's not the only news that's fit to print.
0: Oh, sorry.
1: You said it wrong.
0: Well,
1: democracy dies in the darkness.
0: One of us is a subscriber. One of us used to pay for the games only. That being said, phone lines are open for you at 1-800-684-3110. We're not going to spend the whole hour on this, but there is a lot to cover in this, including some news from our friend Hassan Piker. We're going to discuss that coming up. Phone lines are open for you, like I said, 1-800-684-3110. Thank you to all of you who made a earthquake of noise after this show. The New York Times had to respond. We'll be right back.
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0: Welcome back to Seculo. My brother Jordan Seculo joining us in studio now. Let's reset a bit of what happened. Yesterday, we came on the show. We talked to you about the New York Times report. It was covering a new documentary that was out of the Venice Film Festival about Gaza, called Naza, of course, talking about the situation from a point of view that surely paints Israel as the villain in this story. However, the New York Times, they've been talking about it, and in this report from one of their senior reporters from the Middle East, from Jerusalem, who was stationed there, said, hey, in pretty much the exact quote, and I think we can pull it up here, the quote that originally it said that Israelis in general largely still consider themselves the victims of October 7th. That's the quote. But Israelis still largely view themselves as the victims of October 7th. We made a stink about this because, of course, they do. You can have a disagreement, by the way, at the Israeli response to October 7th and still see that the victims of October 7th, and as an isolated incident, was, of course, the Israeli people, as 1,200 people were murdered. Innocent civilians were murdered. And, of course, you had hundreds more kidnapped and captured and held as hostages. Nobody disputes that part of it. You can dispute what came before. You can dispute the response. But you can't dispute the fact that October 7th, again, was what was considered the Israeli 9/11. I mean, this is something where thousands of people, and the reverberation around the world that happened from it. But of course, we know nearly 3 years later how history has changed, how perception has changed. But we came on here, we made a stink about it. Some others made a stink about it. You all, the listener, the viewer, went on your social media channels. You shared that you found this to be disgusting and vile and inappropriate. And look, for the New York Times, a lot of times you don't feel like you're going to, maybe you're talking up against a brick wall. But we made noise. And this is why it's important to make noise. Because the New York Times had to respond. And the simplest explanation of this is they took the sentence and deleted it from the article and put out a statement. That is a victory, folks. Even if they want to caveat it in some word salad post that they're responding to, this is a victory for those of us that stand up for truth in journalism.
1: Well, and once again, when we talk about what's the solution, how do you combat bad speech? It's with more speech. It's pointing out the bad speech. This isn't censorship. This isn't some sort of canceling the New York Times. What this is pointing out the errors and them having to respond because it's so obvious. You know what it also, it vindicates what we said yesterday of the arbitrariness of putting the sentence in. Like, you didn't have to say, but Israelis largely view themselves, because that's a given when it comes to the massive terror attack that happened on them on October 7th. So there, even they didn't have to change the sentence. They just deleted it in the story stood as it was. It shows that it was a biased sentence, that it was never supposed to exist in real journalism and news. And this was their response. Editor's note, September 16th, which, by the way, the article, which probably not a ton of people were going to go read, had been up for 2 days. So it was after the outcry of a couple days later that they did take action. And they said this, because of an editing error already there, the editing that, yeah, we should have taken this out.
0: The editing probably was no one read it before it went up.
1: An earlier version of this article included a statement that was intended to convey Israelis' perception of the government's military response to the October 7th terror attack in retaliation to the attacks. Word salad. That sentence there means nothing.
0: They could delete that sentence.
1: Yeah, that one also, editing error, editors. But inadvertently suggested that Israelis' experience as terror victims was a matter of perception. That's the one you need. It has been removed from the article. It shows everything that we said yesterday, Jordan, about this is ridiculous. This is disgusting. Yeah. This is, imagine if they said in an article about the war in Afghanistan, said, but Americans still largely consider themselves the victims of 9/11. That's the equivalent here. It is, you have to celebrate the wins when you get them in institutions like the New York Times.
8: You do, and the fact that the New York Times admitted it was a terror attack on Israelis. Yeah. And when you are attacked by terrorists, what is the international community okay with when you respond? And for the most part, the U.S. has set the precedent that when you are attacked by terrorists, you have every right to go in. Yeah. And kill every single person, destroy every single piece of infrastructure you need.
0: A declaration of war.
8: So that terrorist group is never operable again and never harms one of your citizens again. And Israel hasn't even done that in the Gaza Strip. If you look at, again, what the United States has done in these multi-long efforts that still existed, in, even in the post-Bin Laden world, to take out terror groups that threaten the United States of America. And we have understood as a world that when a terrorist attack, you can respond, and you don't have to respond proportionally. What, would you like Israel to go in, kidnap a few hundred Palestinians, rape a few Palestinians, put it on camera, and then kill 1,000, and then say, okay, eye for an eye? That's not how the world works. When you're a terrorist, and when you engage, and when you elect a terrorist regime to run your territory, you will die like most terrorists, ultimately at the hands of a stronger party, which is what is still going on in that conflict, which doesn't get as much news. It's the same message to the Iranian terrorists,
0: right,
8: and the Iranian people. If you don't ultimately stand up, what will your government look like in 20 years? Probably not a place your children are going to want to live.
0: Right, and I think that's
8: if they're even alive at that point.
0: That is one of the big notes we need to take from this, is that just because clearly the media has decided which side is good and which side is bad here, you still can't change history. You still can't go back. Even if you have a point of view that says Israel is doing too much,
8: they did this attack, not that attack.
0: But you can't take a terrorist attack and then decide, oh, because of 3 years later,
8: yeah, I mean, the narrative changes. If they did exactly what Hamas did, whose side would they be on? Because they can be on Hamas's side. So they're okay with raping and killing women on camera. They're okay with killing children, parents in front of them, killing them, bodies being destroyed, giving dead bodies back, playing like they're going to be turned alive, those who were kidnapped. Would the world say, okay, you know what, let's celebrate Israel in this struggle, free the Israelis? You know, would we, is that who would be on stage at concerts and in these mass rallies in London and all over the country? Would Antifa endorse Israel because they said, you know what, we're just going to do exactly to the Gazans what they did to us. So we'll kill just as many people, we'll kidnap just as many, and we'll kill just as many that were kidnapped. We'll put some videos up of us doing it and worse things, and then we'll turn some over if you make concessions to us. Yeah. Then what does the world say? I mean, is that how they'd like us to start conducting military actions?
1: Well, and once again, when they use these faux terms of proportional response, that's the very question you're asking. Is that what they look for when they say proportional? Meaning,
8: there's nothing proportional response exactly to a terrorist attack.
1: And once again,
8: the proportional response is you have to kill the terrorist. And the terrorists, they hide behind women and children and in hospitals. We know this. I don't know why the world won't accept that as just a fact that terrorists are bad people. Don't wave their flags. It doesn't mean that you have to agree with the other side 100%. It means don't jump in bed with terrorists who ultimately would make you, if you're part of the LGBTQ community, the next enemy. I mean, these leftists just don't understand who they are dealing with. And unless you've been in that part of the world, you'll never understand. And yes, they will take your support now and they will cut your head off next year.
1: Well, and that's exactly what we even talked about yesterday, is that it's not even as ridiculous as the statement is. It reveals all the bias, but it also, the New York Times has created a framework. The New York Times, as well as the people on the left that have been marching around saying to the river, to the sea, and things of that nature, and the protest on campus, they've created an environment where violence against Jews has become normalized and okay. Yeah. And you've seen the spike in the hate crimes against specific people. And it really does stem from creating these narratives by using old tropes of saying, look, the Israelis see themselves as the victims. You almost, it's comical, if it weren't so serious, how much they fall into the traps of history that we have seen over and over and over again. The way that people decide, you know what we're going to do? We're going to blame the Jews again and make them say, oh, they just are seeing themselves as the victims. They fall into these traps over and over, and they make it seem like culturally it's okay for people to go even further. They were caught here. It was called out. They had to correct. And I also think it's interesting. We had a fun time yesterday morning trying to gift the article to each other, because I am the account holder, as you mentioned. Yes,
0: the subscriber.
1: I'm having to send the gift article to everybody because, you know, they've got their paywall. They made their corrected article that they put out open to everyone. They personally gifted it to the world to show how good they are, pat themselves on the back, that they corrected this because of their editing error.
0: Yeah, I want to hear from you now, though. We have a few lines open from you at 1-800-684-3110. And look, you know that this has been a part of our fight here at the ACLJ for a number of years, decades at this point. So when you support the work of the ACLJ, that is also what you're supporting. We're also going to talk a little bit more about some of the work of the ACLJ coming up and how you can get directly involved. If you want a little spoiler on how you can get directly involved, go to aclj.org/sign right now and sign the petition. 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This is a really interesting fight. Maybe get yourself a little bit engaged with it. Understand what we're going to talk about even before we get to it a little bit later on the show. Again, that's at aclj.org/sign. Phone lines are open for you. 1-800-684-3110. 1-800-684-3110. We'll be right back with more on Seculo. Don't go anywhere. Just a moment.
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0: Welcome back to Seculo. I do want to hear from you at 1-800-684-3110. You're on hold. Stay on hold. We'll get to you. I do want to pivot just a little bit here and talk a little about the ACLJ work. This is a story that made a lot of news, and you may find yourself having a lot of questions about it. And the ACLJ has decided to get involved as well. I'm going to let Will kind of set up the origin of this story, and then how you can get involved. Again, I encouraged you to go sign a petition and said, go get yourself educated. Because look, this is a heavy topic. I will say, if you're listening to small children, we've already talked about some pretty hardcore topics already today. So you may have already changed the channel. But this one is just one that's very nuanced and is, we got to really think about it. But of course, it involves the fight for life.
1: That's right. This involves an individual, a nurse from Alaska, that agreed to be a surrogate for a California family that was going to carry their child. And during that course of that pregnancy, there was a diagnosis for a heart syndrome that could have been possible as they do tests and things through the normal course of that. The parents in this situation, those that had contracted with this surrogate, then were pointing to provisions in the surrogacy agreement that if there were severe fetal abnormalities, they asked this individual to abort the child, to end the pregnancy. And she bravely refused and said that she believed that the child deserved to live, to move forward. And now there is a dispute that is headed towards the Supreme Court over this entire situation. They were trying to get essentially damages from the nurse for violating their agreement. It's a very complex story, but at the heart of it, it's the work that we do here, and that is standing up for the unborn, and that's why we're engaging this, Jordan.
8: Right, and I mean, there's jurisdictional issue here about should it be in Alaska, should it be in California courts. So that's why it's on emergency appeal to the Supreme Court. But what is really at stake here is this. You might hear the word contract in the United States of America and think, well, if you make a contract with someone, it's all good. Yeah. You cannot contract things that are illegal. You also, there's, you can't do it when someone is under duress, including financial duress.

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2: Yeah, and that's what's happening, and that's the precedent that's going to be stated, because right now the baby has been born. I want to make sure that's
3: correct,
2: clear.
3: Correct, right. But there's disputes there, too.
2: There's disputes of who has custody and all of that. So what this is going to do is this at least will, because these are very complicated and very 21st century, if you will, rules that need to be set, this will at least have, like Jordan said, ruling potentially from the Supreme Court of the United States that says this is what has to happen.
4: Well, and once again, as we even said, it's not just one issue at stake here. There's jurisdictional issues, custody issues, contractual issues. All of those are being kind of laid bare here. We are engaging at the ACLJ by filing a brief. We filed it this week, this Tuesday, actually, at the Supreme Court. This is what we think is very important work. It is pro-life work, but it is one of those things that you can go read the article up at ACLJ.org. It's titled, She Said No to Abortion, ACLJ Files Emergency Supreme Court Brief in Surrogacy Case.
2: And you can get involved.
4: Right, exactly. These are issues that are very complex. And that's one of the reasons why it's amazing that we have such great attorneys here that are able to look at this and be like, this is the way we need to engage this. This is the way that this topic needs to be addressed, and you are helping that by signing petitions, by supporting the work, by donating. All of that goes towards things like this.
2: I want to take a quick call. Let's go to Bill in Wyoming. Bill, go ahead.
5: Yeah, thanks for taking my call. Could you help me get take care of my confusion? Because I see signs and hear these women say, hands off my body, stay away from my body. Now, I'm talking about when this gal was carrying the baby, and yet this is happening, and where are the women's groups and all this kind of deal, you know? Right. Could you help me with that confusion?
2: Of course. There's hypocrisy always in the fight for life. It feels like it is something that we have to deal with all the time when you actually get down to what it is, because it never and rarely is a fight for life. It's a fight for abortion. But let's, you know, take this moment to realize that we live in a very, very complicated society where you can have a contract that says you can end a life in some states and not in another. Okay, well, what does that look like? How does it play out? We know morally where we stand on this issue, of course. But there is always going to be a difference between the morality of which we believe in and the law of the land.
4: Well, and once again, as Bill's saying, my body, my choice is the mantra. In this one, that is completely broken, because it's more like your body, our choice is the way that they were trying to make this play out. And in this entire discussion, the surrogate who was carrying the child was thinking of the life of the child and wanting to maintain that, wanting to save that. The child has been born, had surgery immediately for that heart defect. And then it is always remarkable then also when the parents are like, okay, well, now we want custody as well. So there's so many issues, but it's complex. It's not something that you driving down the road are probably like, you know, I wonder about the complexities of contract law when it comes to surrogacy, if there's a birth defect.
2: Right, setting new standards.
4: But these are important, Jordan. We have to engage these type of issues.
6: Yeah, I mean, surrogacy itself can be very controversial. We know it is to a lot of our listeners. So that issue alone is controversial. But this then gets into that next level of controversial, which is, what are you going to be allowed to contract if we are going to allow surrogacy to move forward in our country and the world? Can you contract that a surrogate has to terminate the life that her body is growing at any point? And is that a good contract? Is that or is it void? Is that a contract that you can't contract to do illegal things? You can't just contract anything you want. They get thrown out. So that is also part of the argument here, which we hope is made loud and clear ultimately as these kind of cases progress.
2: Yeah, we're going to continue this conversation, of course, go back to sort of fight against anti-Semitism that seems like a daily topic here. Phone lines are open for you, 1-800-684-3110. Second half hour comes up. 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

0: Fox News. I'm Carmen Roberts. A federal judge orders the Kennedy Center to give 30 days notice before making any physical changes to the building, including demolition. That order follows the Trump-appointed board's vote to close the center for repairs.
1: Kennedy Center Director and COO Matt Schloka said the center has to close for at least 7 days due to acute risks to public safety resulting from continued structural deterioration.
0: Fox's Jessica Rosenthal. President Trump plans to meet with Persian Gulf allies on the sidelines of next week's UN General Assembly meeting in New York City as Iran tries to keep pressure on the global energy markets.
2: The country's proxy forces in Yemen, the Houthis, are continuing to ramp up the conflict against government forces and Saudi Arabia.
0: Fox's Trey Yingston, Tel Aviv. And the LA Dodgers clinched their fifth consecutive NL West title. 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
6: Welcome back to Seculo. We got a lot of topics going on right now, and phone lines are open for you at 1-800-684-3110. Will Haynes in studio, Jordan Seculo in studio. We're going to be taking your calls and comments throughout this next half hour. Again, we just talked about the ACLJ's work and that really complicated issue where a surrogate was asked to abort her child, or their child, that they, you know, that she was contractually, contractually said that she would need to abort the child. She didn't want to do it, felt like it was wrong, went to another state. Whole fight ensued. There's a lot to go and talk about this. And the ACLJ is getting involved. So we can talk about that if you want to call in at ACLJ.org or 1-800-684-3110. We also talked, remember yesterday's show, we opened with about a half an hour talking about the New York Times and how they were saying, how dare the Israelis still think they are the victims of October 7th? Largely, they still believe that. Well, you know what? We made enough stink about that in that sentence that the New York Times answered back, deleted the sentence, and offered, you know, a word salad apology, but honestly, more of a word salad admission of guilt. So there are times where you, the viewer of this show, can make a big stink and get the response that you need. So I want to say thank you to all of you. And then honestly, thank you to whoever that editor is in the New York Times that made this decision. Now, would I have loved to maybe a bit more specific of a response, a little bit more of taking the blame fully? Yeah, sure. But you know what? A win is a win, and I think this is a win. You know, there are moments that have been happening in this fight against anti-Semitism, whether what's happened with McLemore, whether it's what's happened here at the New York Times, where now it's not that the tide is turning, but at least there is enough on the other side, on our side, at least right now, to push back and get some answers.
7: Well, and once again, we talked about this yesterday also with, we had a caller that was bringing up the fact that the woke right, as people like to call it sometimes, the influencer class that has become so anti-Semitic, has embraced this anti-Israel, anti-Jewish language, peddling in a lot of the bad tropes of antiquity. Right. And even yesterday, you brought up Macklemore. This was Tucker Carlson's broadcast, his podcast yesterday. Here's the title: Tucker on Macklemore's cancellation and the so-called conservatives championing censorship. And then the description is, Macklemore says he loves Jewish people but opposes genocide. Fox News and Bob Kraft call him an anti-Semite. This is the party we elected to fight cancel culture. I think there's a very big difference between calling out speech, as we've seen, or someone saying, I don't necessarily want that in my venue, and cancel culture making something persona non grata. If anything, Macklemore is more popular because of this
6: 100%.
7: Cancel culture than he's ever been.
8: No, I mean, and let's be honest about speech here. You, again, you have freedom of speech in the United States of America, but you also have to deal with the consequences of the speech that you say. I mean, it doesn't mean that freedom of speech doesn't mean there won't be any consequences to what you say. That even if you believe in a robust, there is no such thing as hate speech, you can say whatever you want, that doesn't mean that there's no financial consequences. There might not be legal consequences in the sense that you're not going to be put in jail by the government.
7: Or should you? Yeah, the freedom of speech says Congress shall make no law.
8: Can private industries and companies say, we don't want to do business with you because of the speech that you are engaging in at our venues, yeah, or even as you are heading to our venues? That's not about Macklemore's freedom of speech. It's about whether or not a venue has the right to choose on its own the kind of people it wants to have at that venue and the messages that it's okay or not okay with having. It wasn't even Ed Sheeran doing it. You know, it was these venues saying,
6: the promoters.
8: We're not going to
6: do this.
8: People put
6: the money behind it.
8: This is not what we're okay with. And look, again,
6: Macklemore called out Robert Kraft, said, I'm donating all of my $1 million that I made from this tour, which good for Macklemore, made $1 million on that tour. And I'm going to donate it all. I think he was donating it to UNRWA, but to Palestinian Relief. Robert Kraft said, fine, I'm going to do $2 million. Ed Sheeran said, I'll do it too. You know why? Because it was never about humanitarian relief.
8: Right.
6: And that's what they're showing in this right now. So, you know, good on all of them for standing up for this, but it is at least a glimmer of hope. Phone lines are open for you at 1-800-684-3110, 1-800-684-3110 to have your voice heard on the air. We'll be right back with more on Seculo.
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6: Welcome back to Seculo. We do have some phone lines open at 1-800-684-3110. 1-800-684-3110. Will, you want to hold these calls? 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
7: Let's hold them for a minute. Maybe we could take Alex on line one.
6: Alex's been holding for a long time. Yeah. It's a totally different subject. But, you know, before we get to the next subject, sure. Maybe we can take his. You've been holding for like 40 minutes. Alex, go ahead. 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
15: Real fast. Guys, thank you for being there. Prayers for the lady in Alaska that did the right thing and gave birth to the baby. I'm sure that she's probably contemplating keeping the baby. Second, Israel will never act like terrorists. They were the victims. They will act covertly to protect themselves. And for a great example to take out terrorists, let's look back at what they did with the cell phone incident.
6: Yeah.
15: How they turned the cell phones into bombs. Hats off to Israel and taking out terrorists and not taking out innocent people. Now, thirdly, why I called is we're all hurting in this country. Yep. Families are hurting in this country in relation to gasoline and diesel fuel. I'm a truck driver. At one time, I owned my own truck, and it had a capacity of 300 gallons. That would be a $2,100 fill-up in today's prices, if not more. I firmly believe that Donald Trump, I'll vote for him 100 times over, but I think that he could, using tariffs as a valuable tool for domestic, taking our domestic product and trading it. And I think because we're on the global trade market, and I hear this all day long, that it's because of the global trade market. You hear it on Fox News all day long. Okay, what they're going to make off the global trade market, Tell Trump, okay, $1,000 a barrel for every gallon, every barrel that you trade on the global market. Stop hurting the American people. When you stop hurting the American people, we'll take the tariff off.
7: So, Alex, one, thank you for your work as a truck driver. We even talked recently. We've had a couple of broadcasts. Jordan and I were talking about the issues where some of the states have been issuing the CDLs and all the investigations that are going in from the federal government. Trying to crack down on that, but we always mention you're the backbone of this country. But I think it's a very interesting take on that. And one, I think there are things that are helping, such as even what we saw the big move with the Venezuelan oil, that will help with supply issues in the short term. The president can't tariff domestic producers. The tariff would be effectively a tax on the incoming goods. So the fact that our goods would be domestic, that would just be a tax on oil production. That would have to go through Congress. So the president couldn't unilaterally levy a tax on the oil producers domestically, if they were to sell that. But once again, that goes to your point of, yes, our oil producers are on a free market. It isn't exclusively for the United States when they produce. So if they can sell it other places, they're going to. But we are mostly in this country energy independent. That has been a shift since the president. But it is really hard to just say to a private company, we're shutting you down. You can only produce for the United States.
8: Yeah, I would say this too. The Suez Canal, which a lot of people have talked about, the Strait of Hormuz, Suez, and all this. If you combine that region, it's only about 20% of what we consume when it comes to gas and power is for the Western world, the United States, is through there. So that's not really the reason why the prices are up, because of instability in the world and in the markets. For instance, the Saudis getting, you know, some of their oil facilities and refinement facilities getting hit. That scares the market, so the prices go up. But yeah, I mean, I filled up my wife's SUV. We have two SUVs. And within just about 3 days different, same gas station, and we have about the same size gas tank, it was $7 or $8 more. I mean, I think to fill it hit about $108. And this is in Middle Tennessee, which where we don't have high gas tax prices, and usually gas prices are fairly low. And you, I will tell you, it doesn't matter how much you make. When you go over that 100 mark, and it's not just like 101, when it's like 108, you start imagining 125 and 130.
6: I was in California last week.
7: $300 gallon tank, $2,100. It's a lot of money.
8: So many of us that live in kind of the urban, suburban areas that rely on those delivery services. I think Postmates and Instacart have been to my house probably 3 or 4 times in the last day and a half, and twice today, I know. And, you know, for them, I always am making sure to add more tip now, because even if they're only driving 5 or 6 miles to a place and 5 or 6 miles to your place, that's another $5 out of their pocket in just gas money.
6: Yeah,
8: and so, I'm glad that those companies still exist, because we've gotten so reliant on them. But you could imagine a time where that becomes unsustainable. I mean, and that's why you've seen so many pull their resources trying to do the electric car thing with the Tesla 3 when it came out as a lower cost option.
6: Yeah.
8: But again, then I just want to remind people, they try to blame the price on the conflict. It's not the Strait of Hormuz. It's not the reason why U.S. gas. It's the international market itself, the response to instability. The oil market doesn't like instability. And when I'm talking about that, it's governments like Venezuela's. It's like Iran, and there's kind of instability there. And who's, are they going to close the strait one day? And then there's, of course, actual conflicts that go on with Iran. It's still going on. You've got multi-party conflicts. And you still have got, of course, issues with not just Israel, but the entire Middle East. And then, of course, you go into the Asian world as well, these mega producers. But again, for the United States, I think there is more the U.S. can do. A lot of this, I believe, you'll start seeing. I think like the rate hike. I think this goes to that, too. Right. I don't know if you guys talked about it yesterday. Mm-hmm. I think the rate hike was a political move. 100% to hurt Republicans going into the election. There was no reason to, you know, raise it that other 0.25% when all the reports were it was going to stay the same or maybe go down. And they actually decided to hike it up a little more just to put a little more pain in people so they can try to make an argument that the Trump administration doesn't care about your economy.
6: How is that decision being made?
7: That's the Federal Reserve. I know that's, and this that's is the
6: question. I'm talking about, like, if it is politically motivated.
7: Well, and to that point as well, the Federal Reserve raised it a little bit. This is the first time in 3 years. And a lot of that has to do with the Federal Reserve said we see inflation has not come down to the level that we would like it to. But President Trump did also, because this is his new chairman that he installed, this is his first move as chairman. President Trump said he did back up the decision of the Federal Reserve in that. But we know that the Federal Reserve is, that's a whole different can of worms we can open up. And I could talk for hours about the central bank in the setting of interest rates. But at the same time, and to Jordan's point, there are things that are momentary inflation or for this year inflation that aren't necessarily baked in economically when it comes to things like, okay, the price of oil being elevated because of conflict and uncertainty, and that trickling down causing prices across the board.
6: Just the uncertainty.
7: Right. So does the interest rate raising, which is done to fight inflation, to try and push it down, is that even a necessary tool? That is a lot of the commentary when they're saying, if and when the conflict is over, this can reset. Do you even need the central bank to step in here? So, I mean, it's a very heady topic.
6: That's why we have a finance degree person.
7: That we didn't know we were going to swerve there today.
6: You know what? Sometimes things happen. We do have some phone lines open for you. I can do that part. I can read numbers. 1-800-684-3110. I memorized that number.
7: There you go.
6: The phone lines are open for you. You got three lines open. Three of you are on hold right now. I'm going to get to all three of you in the next segment. Last segment of the day. If you want to call in, this is a good time to do it. Look, there's some on our side, some on the opposite side. Let's chat it out. 1-800-684-3110. That being said, the ACLJ, this show only survives on your support. Remember, if you're in a local, you know, radio market, maybe you hear ads, you're like, well, they're getting funded by the local car dealer, whoever it may be. That's not how this works. A lot of times we are actually paying to be on those stations. A lot of times we do that, by the way. So there's no one above us telling us what we can and can't say. Okay, obviously there are legal things you can and can't say on terrestrial radio. But in terms of no one's directing this content, our team is putting this together each and every day. Because we believe in an independent broadcast. So again, that ad doesn't go to get an ad on YouTube. I will be honest. It is a drop in the bucket of the budget that has to, you know, be allocated to support this broadcast, not alone, obviously, our legal work and everything that happens here. All of it is because you support financially. 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That's a great way to do it for free. 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Nothing is behind a paywall. And that is only because people like you support. But even if you can't support right now financially, there's easy ways to get involved. Subscribing on YouTube, liking, sharing, all of that. And so let's say you're right now watching on YouTube. You've never seen us before. Subscribe. Maybe you have and you just haven't hit that button. That's a good way to do it. If you've already done it, hit the thumbs up. Throw a comment in. That's just encouraging you, the, you know, people that are watching on YouTube. Do the same on whatever platform you're watching. Or maybe you're just listening. Get involved. 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As I always say, we have some of these experts. We got a lawyer here. We got a financial expert. You got me. Like I said, I know numbers. And we got three lines open because your voice is just as important. 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We'll be right back. Last segment of the day coming up on Seculo.
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6: Welcome back to Seculo. Time for you to give me a call. Last chance, 1-800-684-3110. I do want to hear from you. Look, we always try to go first to those who are also ACLJ champions, someone that gives on a monthly basis. Let's jump to Martin in North Carolina. Martin, go ahead. Thanks for being a champion.
19: You're welcome. Thank you, sirs. Jordan said it in about 25 years ago. Carolina Panther player shot his girlfriend who's pregnant. He got charged with double murder. So I don't know that there's a legal path understanding or giving the way of when does life begin. We believe that life begins at conception. So if these people want to have the abortion with that lady in Alaska, they're essentially putting a contract out on that baby.
8: Right.
19: And how does that flow?
8: That's exactly what this case is going to hopefully determine for the future, right? Is that if surrogacy will continue around the world, we know that, and we know it's controversial, but it will continue, and contract law will continue. But, contract law, sometimes people think it's kind of boring. This is when it's very important and serious, because you might read through a contract and think, okay, well, abortion is legal in the place we're signing this, so we can put in a provision that says that if the parents here who are in charge of the decision-making process decide they want the child to be aborted, they can do that. And it's like you said, Martin, in a sense, they have a kill order within this contract, a right to kill. I mean, they call it what? A right to terminate? It's the same, I guess the same language. And it is bizarre that we live in a legal system where you can be charged with a double murder if you shoot and kill someone who is pregnant. And yet that same woman earlier in the day could have gone and had an abortion. And not only is she completely protected, but so is the abortionist who committed the abortion.
6: And I guess it is the consequences of Roe being overturned in some ways and it going back to the states.
8: Yes.
6: So now we have new laws that have to be created.
8: Right. And also the interstate laws. So someone from Alaska, which has tighter abortion restrictions than a place like California. And then who does this child belong to when the parents of the surrogate parents who have won a $250,000, probably what the cost that they paid was somewhere around that. So if they want the money back, but they don't want to. Do they want to raise this child? I mean, do they not want to raise this? All those issues come into play. This child right now has two different names, based off what jurisdiction you're in.
6: This is a whole new
8: world.
6: So
8: it's something you pray ultimately is for this kid.
6: Yeah, for sure.
8: The kid gets to loving parents, whether it's any of these people involved in this or not, and they don't get stuck in a system, and they get the medical care that they need. Three medical procedures very soon. They've gotten one of them. The question is, would the actual parents who I think now have control
6: biologically
8: move forward with the other two procedures?
6: Yeah, we'll find out. There was another call about this. I want to take it real quick before we move on. Cindy in Texas, go ahead.
20: Hey, how are y'all? I just heard a couple of days ago a lady talk about this very subject, and she said it in a way that I never thought about. She said, so many people, when you have a man who doesn't want to take care, doesn't want anything to do with their child, walks away, he's called a deadbeat dad and everybody just trashes him. But a woman who doesn't want her child can just abort it and it's accepted. It is such a double standard, and I don't understand how we got so far off the mark.
7: Well, I mean, I think, Cindy, even in culture, just a few weeks ago, there was that clip that resurfaced of Anne Hathaway on The View where she said abortion is another word for mercy. I mean, that is the entirety of what around the ACLJ.
6: They've been educated that way.
7: Right. The abortion distortion factor. It's even in our laws, as we talk about the fact that there can be double homicide laws on the books, but for something that as soon as you call it reproductive health care is completely legal. And in many places, as we pointed out, they're celebrating up until the moment of birth. In Massachusetts as of late.
6: And again, like I said, it is because they've been educated to believe one way about this and not actually take a logical, even scientific approach to what's happening. I want to shift again topics, go back to some of the issues. Let's go to Jan. Jan in Texas, go ahead.
1: Oh, hi. I just wanted to say that... sorry, I had it on speaker. I just want to say that McLemore did not say one hateful thing in his speech. He was basically just saying, nobody has the right to go in and wipe out an entire area of people, including the animals. These poor people, they rode donkeys to work. They had dogs as pets. And there is no justification for pretending to be Amalek.
6: There's a lot I can go through that. In Gaza, I don't know if you're riding donkeys to work here in Gaza. It's a pretty,
7: Gaza City was a metropolis.
6: It's a city. But beyond that, you have to also look at the historic person that's saying it. Okay. It'd be like if Roger Waters comes out right now, makes a statement. You go, yeah, because you've been saying it out loud for many years. Remember what Macklemore did just a few years ago? This is one of my very liberal friends. I'm not going to call him out by name. And someone said, Macklemore seems his heart. He's such a good person. He responded, well, remember when he wore an oversized nose, bold cut wig, and Hasidic looking beard while performing Thrish Up, and then said it just happened to gather all the pieces randomly? Then maybe I'd give him a pass. Remember, you have to also go in the context. Was there anything egregious about the speech? I don't know. Maybe you don't want to lead the crowd chanting things about Palestine. Maybe there are a lot of people who find this issue a bit more complicated, maybe in New York City when you're doing this. But again, it's not about his freedom of speech. He can say whatever he wants. But if the venues and the promoters and the other artists, who, by the way, are the ones selling the tickets with their name on the marquee, not you, they have every right to do whatever they want to do. And you know what? This is giving Macklemore a pretty big pop. I have not said the word Macklemore this much in my entire life, nor did I ever plan to. This is someone who thought Thrift Shop was a pretty good song.
7: And to that point as well, yes, he has the right to his opinion, and at his own shows, if he gets booked, he can continue to express those. It wasn't his show. He wasn't the headliner.
6: But the donkeys will.
7: But as well.
8: There was also amulets for being used. I actually appreciate your call.
7: This point, though, even to Jan's point, is that he's donating his $1 million. He's going to make a lot more than $1 million off this publicity bump. He's gotten earned media through this. And as someone who has, as you said, not just said, I don't like Israel and I think that they are committing genocide. He has actually gone as far as to wear costumes to mock a people group.
6: Yeah.
7: That's not okay.
6: Yeah. So thank you for your call. I do really appreciate your call. Honestly, thank you for holding and thank you for commenting. No one is, by the way, downplaying humanitarian issues in this. You have Macklemore, you have Robert Kraft, you have Ed Sheeran, all are donating, or freedom of speech.
8: I think I've tried to explain over and over to you, freedom of speech, but there are consequences to your speech. That doesn't mean there's legal consequences in the sense that you will go to jail, that the state, that means the federal, state, or local government will put you in jail. But there are consequences to legal speech, and that can be cancellation of a tour because the speech that you're promoting is hurting their bottom line.
7: Well, and you know where there is a place where what you say could get you killed by the government that's elected?
8: Oh, yeah.
7: Gaza. That's a place that can happen.
6: It was a lot of the world. With that being said, hey, Michael, I'm sorry we weren't able to get to you today. I appreciate you calling in. Call in tomorrow and we'll get you up earlier on the show. That being said, This is it. I want you to be a part of the ACLJ team. Be a part of the family. Why don't you become an ACLJ champion today? That's at ACLJ.org right now. 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
2: A possible sit-down. I'm Lisa Lucera, Fox News. With no movement to end the Iran conflict, President Trump reportedly is set to meet with Arab leaders next week.
21: According to a new interview that President Trump gave Axios, there's a plan for him to meet with some Gulf leaders in New York on the sidelines of the UN General Assembly. The talk would be about ending the Iran war.
2: Fox's Peter Doocy at the White House. This comes as the State Department has agreed to issue visas for key Iranian diplomats to attend the UN General Assembly. Yesterday, PLO and Palestinian Authority members had their visas denied. The White House pushing back after the UN Human Rights Council says they found reasonable grounds to believe the United States committed war crimes in two strikes in Iran. White House spokeswoman Anna Kelly wrote the UN Human Rights Council has accomplished nothing for human rights while spouting unserious nonsense for decades. President Trump talks up new policies while hosting hunters, fishermen, and other outdoor leaders at the White House.
22: President Trump highlighting two executive orders he signed reversing former President Biden-era restrictions on U.S. land that aim to expand hunting and fishing opportunities.
23: This builds on our actions in August that opened up another 92 million acres of federal land across 32 states.
22: The president hosting Interior Secretary Doug Burgum and more than 100 outdoorsmen at a Rose Garden dinner.
23: The second order I signed today eliminates absurd federal regulations on our saltwater anglers, boaters, charter captains, and coastal communities.
22: The president went on to say he's delivered historic levels of funding for wildlife and sports fishing restoration grants.
2: Fox's Kristen Goodwin. At least 48 people have died, about 100 others being treated in southern Nigeria after drinking a locally brewed alcoholic beverage suspected of containing methanol. 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
10: toss. Larry Elder here, the sage from South Central, the prince of Pico Union, the czar of common sense, the great Eldersky, Don Lorenzo. Welcome to the program. No Victor Crest allowed, because we've got a country to save.

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1: 888-971-SAGE, 888-971-7243. I am Larry Elder. We are Salem News Channel.
2: $38 billion spent so far, I should say, through the beginning of August on the war in Iran. The administration just supported another, I think it's, what is it, $2.8 billion of powerful weapons to Israel for its wars against Lebanon and Israel. Can the U.S. keep up this pace of spending?
3: No, we absolutely can. And on this most recent approval of arms sales to Israel, remember, these are things that are supposed to be approved by Congress as well. And so I'm going to do everything I can to make sure we do not allow that arms sale to go through to Israel. Israel is also not following our own domestic laws and international human rights laws. And the reality is the American people don't want our money, taxpayer money, going to fund Israel's wars. They want the money to be right here at home, spent on child care, health care, all the other things that Americans are struggling with right now.
1: Allison, thank you so much for holding on. I appreciate it. Israel is not abiding by their human rights laws. Wow.
4: Are you speaking to me, Larry?
1: Yes, you're back on. Thank you. Thank you for waiting.
4: I can tell you, I've been there. I've been in the hospitals. There are Palestinian children who had been brought in since October 7th with cancer, with broken legs, with arm problems, with all the issues that children have. And they're brought into the Israeli hospitals. They're served by both Arabic and Israelis. The lies are so bizarre. I just want to cry. I mean, first of all, I worked undercover for 5 years during after 9/11 for the FBI. I went into the mosques. I went to the CARE conferences. I went to the MPAC conferences. I went onto the college campuses. I've heard what they said. Everything they said is what they're doing now. This has nothing to do with Israel. It has to do with the rise of radical Islam and the Islamization of the West and our suicidal empathy. And the people that are upset about Israel or upset that we are trying to fight off the same barbarians at the gate that Europe has allowed in. And if they want to talk about our budget problems, if they become leaders in the Senate and the House, they want to open the borders and have universal health care for everyone. How much is that going to cost? Mm-hmm. Do they ask the American people if we want that? I mean, it's just, I feel like I'm living in an alternate Orwellian reality.
1: Allison, how do you think I feel when I... when I prepare my show every morning, I said, what are these people smoking? It's insane.
4: I mean, are they doing some type of brainwashing on the news that we're not watching?
1: Allison, to accuse Israel of a genocide, you know how easy it would be for Israel to exterminate 100% of the population of Gaza? How easy that would be?
4: One nuclear bomb. Boom. Gone.
1: Done.
4: Over. It's just befuddling to me, and to have these people, and to see, I mean, look, I know the LAUSD, our educational system has been indoctrinating kids since the Vietnam War about anti-American propaganda going on in the schools. Mm-hmm. They have taught, and by the way, Hassan Piker, you know, you have enough money to have a $2 million house in West Hollywood, buy a plane ticket and move to friggin' Lebanon.
1: Right.
4: No one's keeping you here. Why is he here?
1: He says he wants to eliminate the white race. There are a lot of countries that don't have the white race. So pick one.
4: He probably has a blonde, beautiful, blue-haired girlfriend that he keeps in hiding.
1: Yeah. Well, Allison, thank you very much for holding on. I appreciate it.
4: I appreciate you, Larry. God bless you, and God bless your girlfriend for being good to you.
1: Well, thank you so much. Now, let's go back to what John Spencer said. John Spencer is a warfare expert who's been to Gaza several times, 96.
5: The false claim of Israel creating genocide in Gaza, when it's all, I've seen mountains of evidence to the opposite, literally fields of food and soldiers doing the opposite of genocide, but the world spreads it.
6: When you mean the opposite of genocide, do you mean like warning the civilian population that there's going to be action or things of this nature? What do you mean by the opposite?
5: I mean, by the literal definition of genocide, it's, you know, trying to destroy in whole and part a group, a religious group, all of that, both by intention and by action. So the opposite of genocide is your intent is the opposite of destroying the people. And mm-hmm. that's what I've seen in my now 8 trips to Israel, 7 into Gaza, probably the only person outside the IDF that's been into Gaza so much, is that I've actually interviewed all the political leaders, all the generals, everything. Like, what are you trying to do here? To answer the intent question. Are you trying to destroy the people, or are you trying to get to the hostages and destroy the enemy? Which is not a, you know, killing the enemy in war is sometimes the goal. It's not a war crime. The other part is the actions that you talked about. So if you can't prove the intent is to destroy all of the people of, like in this case, Gaza, then people will look at the actions. Like, you know, in Russia and Ukraine, Russia steals thousands of babies and gives them to Russian parents. That's a genocidal act, according to the Genocide Convention. You can prove it through actions. And what Israel has done to try to protect civilians, right? These are those things you just mentioned that, thanks to my, you know, war scholarship before October 7th, we have how do you prevent civilian casualties in war is a big field of study. We call it civilian harm mitigation measures. And Israel has implemented more of these civilian harm mitigation measures, things trying to prevent civilians from getting hurt, like evacuations, you know, phone calls, flyers, all of that, but also daily pauses to allow civilians to get out of harm's way, giving out their maps, tracking civilians by their cell phones, not taking airstrikes. They've actually done more of these than any military has ever tried in war, but then are accused of targeting civilians when all of the evidence, real evidence, actually there's no cases of Israel targeting civilians. Of course, there's been civilians that have died, going back to our conversation about Hamas's strategy, but also collateral damage is unfortunate, but if you're, the law says you do everything you can to minimize it. Mm-hmm. And from the genocide claim, if Israel's intent has been stated by their political and military leaders, like we are targeting Hamas, and then all of their actions, to include putting their own soldiers at risk in order to give these notifications and take all these actions, it's the opposite of genocide. And actually has, which is a lot of people that just don't know a lot about war, it's protracted the war, what they've done.
1: That was an interview with John Spencer, conducted by Jan Jakelnik of Epoch Times. Now, Antony Blinken was Biden's Secretary of State. He was asked whether Israel was engaged in genocide, and this is what he said.
0: We believe the submission against Israel to the International Court of Justice distracts the world from all of these important efforts. And moreover, the charge of genocide is meritless. It's particularly galling, given that those who are attacking Israel, Hamas, Hezbollah, the Houthis, as well as their supporter Iran, continue to openly call for the annihilation of Israel and the mass murder of Jews. On this trip, I came to Israel after meeting with the leaders of Turkey, Greece, Jordan, Qatar, the United Arab Emirates, Saudi Arabia. All of those leaders share our concern about the spread of the conflict. All of them are committed to using their influence, using the ties that they have, to prevent it from escalating. We know that facing an enemy that embeds itself among civilians, who hides in and fires from schools, from hospitals, makes this incredibly challenging. But the daily toll on civilians in Gaza, particularly on children, is far too high.
1: Now, to use an expression that was used on me a couple days ago, was Antony Blinken, when he said the charge that Israel is committing genocide, meritless, was he lying through his teeth? He just explained how the terrorists fight, how they use civilians in order to generate the accusation that Israel is committing genocide. You just heard John Spencer, been to Gaza several times, when many of these people accusing Israel of genocide have never been there. Talked about the extreme measures Israel goes to prevent civilian deaths. And if you look at the ratio of combatants killed versus civilians, their ratio is more humane than was ours when we got rid of ISIS. So this charge defies what the Secretary of State under Joe Biden said, and that people, Democrats, routinely say it. El Sayed has said it. AOC has said it. Rashida Tlaib has said it. Bernie Sanders has said it. Absolutely idiotic. 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
1: 888-971-SAGE, 888-971-7243. I am Larry Elder. We are Salem News Channel. getting back to the economy, here's what Jamie Dimon of J.P. Morgan said, number 82.
13: I was in a country, I don't want to mention the name of it, and they were kind of, they were complaining about America and said, you know, we're so concerned about America, we've taken our gold out of America, we've put it in our vaults here. And I looked at them and said, you do realize your vaults here can be taken by three armies who aren't that far away. And, you know, that's real politics, folks. That's the world. So the notion that you're secure like that, this nation's secure. And so I think people have to think a little bit differently when we talk about foreign economic relations and, you know, real politics is the only way to do it. And anything short of that, you're making a mistake.
1: Milton Friedman back in 1978 talked about what causes inflation. 93.
14: But it comes down to the same thing. Inflation is made in Washington because only Washington can create money. And any other attribution of to other groups of inflation is wrong. Consumers don't produce it. Producers don't produce it. The trade unions don't produce it. Foreign sheiks don't produce it. Oil imports don't produce it. What produces it? It's too much government spending and too much government creation of money and nothing else. Yes, sir.
1: There was a very interesting exchange between Scott Jennings and the others on the panel on CNN about tariffs. They're very concerned about tariffs because tariffs are a tax. But other taxes, not so much. This is entertaining. Number 62.
15: The question to you all is very simple. If you're so upset about tariffs as taxes being depressive of economic activity, would you trade all the tariffs for a zeroing out of corporate income tax?
16: Why, you don't have to do that because the tariffs
15: are why are certain taxes good and certain taxes bad? Because Trump did one and you want to do the other.
17: Not to mention that these tariffs have been deemed unconstitutional.
15: Every Democrat will run for president on an increase in corporate income taxes after arguing against these tariffs.
17: And the people running for the Republicans running for Senate in Maine, like Susan Collins and Mike Rogers in Michigan that border Canada, are going to be running on how they oppose these
18: tariffs. No person running for the United States Senate is going to take Scott's position on that either because it's patently absurd.
15: Well, it's absurd. What's absurd?
18: You're asking people to trade. You're asking me, do I want to get rid of corporate taxes or get rid of tariffs?
15: No, I'm saying get rid of all of it.
17: I don't know why the hell I haven't gotten my tariff rebate check, what? Damn it.
15: Would you?
17: I want my Doge rebate
15: would you get
17: check.
15: Rid of
17: I want my
15: no,
17: tariff
15: Scott,
17: rebate
15: no,
17: and I want my $5,000.
15: So this is revealing.
17: I'm not selling it. I won't take it anymore. Give me my checks.
15: This is a revealing debate. You say taxes on corporations in the form of tariffs are passed on to consumers. Where do you think corporate income taxes go?
16: Okay.
15: On to consumers.
16: Okay.
15: Would you want to zero out?
16: And they're both bad.
15: They're both bad. So let's zero out.
16: Hold on a second.
15: Trade it all.
16: Hold on a second. No. I don't think that they're both the same.
18: They're not.
16: They are not both the same.
15: Why?
16: Okay? Because
15: it's a tax. You said it was a tax.
16: Tariffs have the effect.

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2: 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But corporate tax is not a problem. Did you support the big, beautiful bill that got rid of taxes on overtime? They got rid of taxes on tips? They got rid of taxes on Social Security for certain people? Did you support that? Unbelievable. It's like kicking a puppy. We're going to talk about fraud later on that the Democrats don't seem to be terribly concerned about. Isn't it amazing how much fraud we're finding? Fraud in the homeless program here in L.A., fraud in Medicare, Medicaid, fraud in the daycare centers in Minnesota. Would we even know about this had Trump not been reelected? DOJ is announcing homeless fraud charges in California, number 78.
3: We are announcing charges and two arrests so far this morning against three separate individuals allegedly involved in fraud schemes that stole millions of dollars from programs meant to house and support the homeless in California. I will briefly highlight one case brought this morning thanks to the hard work of the prosecutors and agents here in this room with us. This morning, federal agents arrested Michael Young, the owner of Home at Last, a nonprofit organization that was supposed to house the homeless. Young is charged with wire fraud, which carries a maximum possible sentence of 20 years in prison. The complaint alleges that Young used a web of shell corporations and fraudulent billing practices to misappropriate millions of dollars in taxpayer funds earmarked for homeless housing. Among other gross misuses of taxpayer money, Young allegedly spent more than $1 million to open and operate a high-end restaurant and nightclub in Inglewood called 675 Lounge.
2: Now, after this exposure, the agency that Karen Bass was a member of, 10 board members, she, by the way, refused to show up for a Dodge hearing. She resigned from that commission. She's in a very, very tough re-election battle. And all of a sudden, the commission that was in charge of dispensing all this money for the homeless, of course, has gone up here. Money has not been audited, hasn't been followed, have no idea where it is. She suddenly, abruptly resigned. We're going to talk about that later on. Also, they've announced 12 daycare fraudsters arrested for funding more than $10 million into their pockets here in California. All of this and more. 888-971-SAG. Hassan Piker get his first interview on BS Now. And they ask him about some of his statements that he made, and whether or not he was helping or hurting the very people that he supports with his statements. Well, they're going to use my statements against me anyway. It's what they always do. Yeah, but saying that, you know, America deserved 9/11, isn't that a bit much? Isn't that kind of beyond the pale? All of this and more, 888-971-SAGE. Do not leave town.
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0: Alabama executed Jeffrey Lee tonight for a 1998 double murder. The state put him to death by lethal injection months after a judge blocked the state from using nitrogen gas. Prosecutors charge a driver involved in a deadly Los Angeles bus crash with the murder of two people.
1: L.A. County District Attorney Nathan Hochman says Bailey Lynn Rios faces second-degree murder, driving under the influence, and reckless driving charges.
2: She will be looking at a maximum sentence of life in prison.
1: The 36-year-old is accused of being impaired by drugs when she slammed her Ford Expedition into a Metro bus Tuesday.
0: Fox's Kristen Goodwin. A news helicopter covering that incident also crashed, killing both people on board. And the U.S. Postal Service says it has stopped work on a computer system tied to President Trump's effort to limit mail-in voting. 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
10: If Washington wanted to help, they wouldn't cut our resources. Los Angeles is not going to be bullied by a extremist Republican Congress.
11: But it's not just Republicans. The Democrat-dominated L.A. County Board of Supervisors also refuses to fund LASA, which doles out up to $1 billion annually. Yet, recent homeless numbers in Los Angeles went up, not down.
12: The city has budgeted about $4.4 billion since 2022, and there's been little to almost no accountability.
13: With the worsening homelessness problem, particularly in L.A., it is shameful that the mayor of Los Angeles, Karen Bass, refused to show up today.
11: Yesterday, the feds indicted three for fraud and skimming some $18 million intended for the homeless, including Michael Young, who allegedly stole $7 million for luxury vacations, cars, clothes, a nightclub, and bingo hall. Another defendant, Danya Mitchell, allegedly used grant money to pay his bail.
4: The complaint alleges that Young used a web of shell corporations and fraudulent billing practices to misappropriate millions of dollars.
9: Boy, who knew there was all this money in homelessness? Number 52.
4: Today, we are announcing charges and two arrests so far this morning against three separate individuals allegedly involved in fraud schemes that stole millions of dollars from programs meant to house and support the homeless in California. I will briefly highlight one case brought this morning thanks to the hard work of the prosecutors and agents here in this room with us. This morning, federal agents arrested Michael Young, the owner of Home at Last, a nonprofit organization that was supposed to house the homeless. Young is charged with wire fraud, which carries a maximum possible sentence of 20 years in prison. The complaint alleges that Young used a web of shell corporations and fraudulent billing practices to misappropriate millions of dollars in taxpayer funds earmarked for homeless housing. Among other gross misuses of taxpayer money, Young allegedly spent more than $1 million to open and operate a high-end restaurant and nightclub in Inglewood called 675 Lounge. And you can see a picture of that displayed on the screen in front of you. Taxpayer money also allegedly paid for a liquor license for that business, in addition to the architect, developer, and high-end finishes for this nightclub. The taxpayers did not sign up to fund this nightclub. Young allegedly lied repeatedly in the course of the fraud, claiming funds would be used exclusively for homeless housing or for vendors providing services for homeless housing, when he was actually allegedly diverting large amounts of taxpayer money for personal use. To conceal the fraud, Young allegedly submitted fake bids from real companies to make it appear that Home at Last's shell companies were the lowest priced and the most competitive options available for homeless housing options. Young's egregious misuse of taxpayer funds allegedly includes spending almost $50,000 on a luxury trip to Tahiti, $140,000 to remodel a vintage Chevy Impala pictured here on the screen, and more than $1 million for the lounge that I described previously.
9: Hey, homeless people like nightclubs too. Here is Trump with HUD Secretary Scott Turner, number 51.
14: Today, those who broke the law are facing the ultimate consequence, law and order. When I was sworn in as secretary, I put the homeless industrial complex on notice with a clear message, no more. No more abusing the taxpayer by charging them for homeless ghosts who do not even exist or receive services. Just ask Abundant Blessings leader Alexander Sufer and his accomplice Lakia Malone. The days of these wire fraud experts flying on private jets, driving around Beverly Hills in Range Rovers, and doing lavish things is over. No more using government as your personal piggy bank. Like Donye Mitchell, who has used federal funds to pay off his bail for domestic violence and assault charges, inflate his salary, make personal credit card payments, and buy gifts for his family. No more gaming the system by creating and submitting fake bids for shell companies to pocket millions and millions of dollars. Michael Young's organization was called Home at Last. Instead, he created a home of last resort.
9: Wow. And we're just now getting started. So much fraud. J.P. Vance says states where the fraud is worst are the states that have the least willingness to cooperate. You think there might be a connection? I'm Larry Elder.
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17: 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Reuters Institute says we're now one of the top news brands in the nation. 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

0: 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I'm Larry Elder. 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
1: The nightclub and gambling venture. L.A. is called, they say, the city of angels. But there's nothing angelic about bribery, about stealing money from taxpayers, about lying about serving our nation's most vulnerable citizens. And while these fraudsters have lined their pockets, American people have been dying in our streets. The homeless overdose death, the death rate in L.A. is 46 times the national average. And I want everybody to let that sink in. 46 times the national average. Homeless overdoses, death to men and women on our streets. Since 2020, there have been 75,000 homeless-related fires in LA. Every time Lawson chooses to shower known fraudsters with taxpayer money, they're literally playing with fire in the streets of Los Angeles. The very streets that should be safe for families. The streets that should have thriving businesses. The same streets that should offer opportunity and not death to our homeless brothers and sisters in LA. Enough is.
0: When I ran for governor, I spoke with a lot of firefighters, county, state, county and city. And the firefighters in L.A. told me virtually every fire in L.A. is set by a homeless person. Virtually every single one of them. And I think the majority in L.A. County. Here's more on the HUD secretary about the amount of fraud that was laundered through this housing agency that Karen Bass, the L.A. mayor, has just resigned from. Number 60.
1: Or who have stolen over $14 million from you, the taxpayers of America. And make no mistake, HUD and the Trump administration will not tolerate the theft and the abuse of taxpayer dollars in our country. These fraudsters received over $130 million. More than $75 million of those were funneled through the Los Angeles Homeless Services Authority, also known as LHASA. That is nearly the same amount LHASA received from HUD every year until the Trump administration put an end to the California corruption. LHASA has continually funded a homeless industrial complex on the backs of American taxpayers while fraud has continually run rampant. No wonder their track record at LHASA is a failing record. While homelessness funding tripled in LA over the past decade, homelessness has doubled. And when you dig deeper, we found out why. LHASA, the largest recipient of homeless funding in the nation, is riddled with fraud, waste, and abuse. And those days of blank checks are indeed over. Today, those who broke the law are facing the ultimate consequence, law and order.
0: Now the question is, why has this taken so long? J.D. Vance explained, number 69.
2: The biggest problem with finding fraud is actually that the states where it's worst are also the states that have the least willingness to cooperate with what we're doing. So when you look at some of the bigger ticket items for fraud, you know, you're looking at Medicare fraud in California. People who are illegal, people who aren't even like human beings. They're just like a completely made up, you know, shell of a person. But unfortunately, the state of California is not actually helping us fight back against that particular fraud. Or we know that there are hundreds of thousands, maybe more, illegal aliens in Illinois, New York, and California who are on Medicaid. That obviously is billions and billions of dollars to provide health care to those people. So the basic fraud that exists is the big programs in states that have allowed themselves to be overrun by illegal immigration. Another very good example, and this was shocking to me when we came in and started doing this work, is the way the SNAP program, this is the food stamp program that ensures that low-income Americans have access to food that they need. Obviously, one of the most important things that we do in the federal government is make sure that, you know, poor kids can eat. But that program is rife with fraud, in part because the way it works is, you know, California bills us once a month for the cost of their SNAP program. It's $7 or $8 or $9 billion, depending on the month that we're talking about. So what happens is the federal government wires $9 billion to California, no questions asked. So it's not an exaggeration to say that we have no ability to know who is even on the SNAP program, whether they're a real human being, whether they're a legal resident of the United States of America. And when we go to the big blue states and say, why don't you help us just confirm basic eligibility, we get totally pushback. We get no cooperation on this basic fact of good governance, confirming eligibility for federal programs. So my guess is that if the number is $700 billion, a few hundred billion of that is in the blue states, and we could deal with it just by checking eligibility criteria. We're working on innovative ways to force that, but it's actually legally much harder than it should be to force the blue states to comply with some basic anti-fraud initiatives.
0: Karen Bass has now resigned from the board of this agency that's supposed to dispense the funds. And Congressman Burchett said she refused to show up for a House DOGE chair meeting. Here are the consequences. Number 85.
3: Hey, everybody. Tim Burchett. A lot of folks are asking, what are we doing with DOGE and not hearing much out of it? Well, we're still working and doing things. It's the media chooses not to cover us. That's what happens, and that's why I'm telling you this here. We had a hearing over the industrial homeless complex and what was going on in L.A. They've received over $1 billion, and it's largely unaccounted for. Three things have happened, though. We had our hearing Tuesday. Karen Bass has resigned from LASA. She's the mayor of L.A. LASA is the organization responsible for dispersing the money and being held accountable for it, which they obviously weren't. Several people apparently have been charged. The Justice Department has gone in over dealing with some things that we dealt with in the committee on Tuesday. And then today we're hearing that LASA has decided basically to disband or will no longer be responsible for dispersing any money for the homeless folks in Los Angeles and in that area. So that is some great work. DOGE.
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7: Larry's father, Staff Sergeant Randolph Elder, says hard work wins. You get out of life what you put into it. And now, here's Larry Elder. These eyes.
0: 888-971-SAGE, 888-971-7243. I am Larry Elder. We are Salem News Channel. That Democrat fundraising organization, ActBlue, is accused in a House report of illegally accepting foreign donations. A lot of Jewish members of Congress, according to one who is a Florida Democrat congressman, says a lot of Jewish members of Congress feel politically homeless, meaning we don't like the anti-Semitism coming out of our own party, but for crying out loud, we can't possibly become Republicans. We don't know what to do. That's going to be coming up. Jeff Bezos of Amazon says AI is not going to make humans redundant. If anything, it'll create more jobs. All of that and more. 888-971-SAGE, 888-971-7243. What is the scale of the fraud we're talking about? Here's what Stephen Miller said, number 48.
8: Not abiding by our laws, and the amount that has been fleeced from us is in the hundreds of billions of dollars. I believe, based on what I've seen and what I've heard, is that we could balance the federal budget if the only dollars that went out of the Treasury went to individuals who were properly, lawfully, correctly eligible to receive them. And that ultimately is going to be what we have to do as a country. In the meantime, because of the Vice President's leadership, you are seeing the most muscular, robust, aggressive, dedicated, determined, and speedy effort to shut down criminal fraud that has not only ever occurred in the history of this country, but in any developed nation. So thank you.
0: And then there's the fraud through federal loans. J.P. Vance. J.D. Vance, number 39.
9: Under the leadership of Kelly Loeffler, who, by the way, has been an amazing advocate for the American people, has probably been the most zealous anti-fraud person in the entire administration, we are going to suspend 870,000 people permanently, people who defrauded the government over the last couple of years, the last couple of decades. We're going to make it impossible for them to get loans from the federal government. If you think about the PPP program, which was set up by Congress and by the administration during the first Trump administration to ensure that our small businesses were able to operate in the incredibly challenging environment that was created by the COVID pandemic and, of course, by the state government response to the COVID pandemic, what we did is we created a program to ensure that small businesses were able to operate and, importantly, American workers were able to be supported. But as happens with so many of the programs that are born out of the generosity of the American taxpayer, we had many, many people who took advantage of those programs, people who decided to steal from the American taxpayer, steal money that was supposed to go to small businesses and American workers. Well,
0: all of this and more, and a Republican who lost his primary to a Trump-backed candidate has filed a motion to impeach the Secretary of War. All of this and more. 888-971-SAGE. Do not leave town.
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12: Time is now to rein in artificial intelligence. I'm Lisa Lucera, Fox News. That's a call from House Democrats after AI industry leaders told lawmakers development needs to be slowed down. House Democratic leader Hakeem Jeffries blasted Speaker Johnson for sending lawmakers home until after the midterm.
13: As opposed to working in the Congress in a bipartisan way, in a comprehensive way, to address the urgent issue of AI safety. In the best interest of the American people and the world.
12: President Trump has called warnings about AI a hoax and ridiculous. This is there's a warning from an industry giant about new behavior from their artificial intelligence models.
14: OpenAI disclosing six reports of unexpected or concerning behavior in artificial intelligence models as the debate over AI safety grows increasingly heated. Among those reports, an unrelated research model inserted jailbreak-like instructions into its own notes to disregard its normal constraints and told itself to be freed from the roles and identities that bind other chatbots. In another instance, an AI agent uploaded files to the internet to obtain a browser citation without asking the user. OpenAI saying those reports were discovered during training or evaluation over the past months.
12: Fox's Lillian Wu. A federal judge has ordered the Kennedy Center provide 30 days notice before making any major physical changes to the building, including demolishing it, as President Trump has threatened. Alabama has put to death a man for a 1998 double murder at a pawn shop 3 months after a judge's ruling blocked the state from putting him to death with nitrogen gas. Jeffrey Lee died by lethal injection at the William C. Holman Correctional Facility in Atmore. Lee was the second execution in Alabama this year. 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
6: Your official weather forecast.
15: Tonight, expect partly cloudy skies with a low of 65. Moving into Friday, it will be less humid with a mix of clouds and sun, reaching a high of 73. Friday night will bring overcast conditions with a chance of a thunderstorm developing late in the evening and a low of 63. I'm meteorologist Jason Caterina on AM 560, The Answer.
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16: Hi, Dr. Huber here with Marty. Marty and I were at the Cigar Festival 2026, and we're here listening to Sean Thompson's show. And Marty told me about he has a sinus problem that Virago seemed to help.
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20: 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Yeah!

0: 888-971-SAGE, 888-971-7243. I am Larry Elder. We are Salem News Channel. So much to get to between now and the close of this action-packed three-hour live show. Getting back to fraud, this is daycare fraud in California, number 72.
1: We've talked a lot about fraud. Yesterday, I was in Missouri with the vice president, talking about a COVID fraud takedown that we've been working on in Missouri and the neighboring states. This surge resulted in fraud enforcement actions spanning over 160 criminal defendants and involved approximately $245 million in intended loss. And again, this was an effort just between mid-June and September 1st of this year. We worked with the Small Business Administration and their Office of Inspector General, the FBI, our federal prosecutors, and 40 U.S. attorney's offices to obtain these charges. Between newly charged defendants, approximately 43 defendants have already pleaded guilty to SBA-related COVID fraud with nearly $50 million in intended loss. And one more highlight on fraud. This is just today. Our great U.S. attorney in the Southern District of California, Adam Gordon, just held a press conference and announced just about an hour ago that there were 12 daycare fraudsters who were arrested this morning for funneling more than $10 million intended to help low-income families pay for childcare to what were really just completely bogus daycare facilities. Now, all 12 of these individuals were naturalized citizens from Syria, Afghanistan, Sudan, Iraq, and Somalia.
0: That brings us to the California High Speed Rail Project. Listen to this, number 86.
2: Coast to Coast then requested that the authority reimburse him as if the expenses were for a commercial flight. D.C. to California round trip, this expense amounted to over $8,000. The rail authority allowed consultants to expense premium ride shares to places unrelated to the job. We're talking about repeated trips to the gym, an escape room, cigar lounges, and a night out that included a club and tiki bar with a 2:30 a.m. pickup time. All in all, the group paid out almost $600,000 in improper travel expenses to four consulting firms.
3: Makes me angry. I mean, this is another confirmation of how this project has gone off the rails. The fact that they're reimbursing for trips to Planet Fitness, to a cigar bar, to a nightclub at midnight. I mean, this is insane.
2: The authority paid more than $118,000 for people traveling from other countries, despite contracts that say they can't travel internationally.
0: Well, you know, once you build a train, maybe there's a smoking car where they can use that to smoke those cigars. Then there's the party pack of drug supplies. Have you heard about this? Number 91?
4: Desk. Let me show you briefly what's inside. Mr. Burchett, you refer to the meth pipes that you can easily get, but this baggie given out at King County Public Health, just minutes from the Seattle Space Needle, is called a party pack. You can get a free meth pipe. You can get a tourniquet. You can get countless needles inside. You can get fentanyl test strips. You can get cookers. They're giving away free drug supplies like candy in the name of harm reduction.
0: I like the color of that fanny pack. Give me one of those. Brandon Gill, let's get back to that when he was questioning this witness about Somali welfare users. Remember that? Number 90?
5: Let me ask you, does large-scale Somali immigration make Minnesota stronger or weaker?
6: Certainly stronger.
5: Certainly stronger. Do you know what percentage of Somali-headed households in Minnesota are on food stamps?
6: No.
5: 54%. Do you know what that number is for native Minnesota-headed households?
6: Well, to be clear, a majority of the...
5: It's 7%. There's a big difference between 54% and 7%, is there not?
6: Excuse me, sir. Could I answer the question?
5: Let me move on. We've got a lot of questions here. What percentage of Somali-headed households in Minnesota are on Medicaid?
6: I don't know.
5: It's 73%. Do you know what that number is for Minnesota native households?
6: Again, you're using the phrase Minnesota Native households, but the number
5: is 18%. That's quite an astounding difference, I think we would
6: agree. Can I answer the question, please?
5: Let me ask you one more, and then we can go on to that. What percentage of Somali-headed households are on welfare in general?
6: I don't know.
5: It's 81%. What about, let me just ask you, after 10 years of being in the United States, what percentage of Somali immigrant households continue to be on welfare?
6: I don't know.
5: The number is 78%. So even after 10 years, 78% of Somali immigrant households continue to be on welfare.
0: This brings us to $245 million in pandemic-era loan fraud. $245 million. Number 38.
1: The Paycheck Protection Program, which the Vice President just talked about, was run by the SBA. It was created to save jobs and keep good American businesses alive during COVID. But some fraudsters treated it like a personal piggy bank. The DOJ, the FBI, the Small Business Administration, and their great Office of Inspector General saw this happening, and now we're looking to every day fix it. We're talking about today just less than 2 months between June 12th and August 31st, with the help of 40 U.S. Attorney's offices and 20 federal and state investigative agencies, we uncovered approximately $245 million in losses. There's a lot of people that have been implicated or charged, but so far we've charged over 80 individuals tied to this theft of $245 million. Now, I just want to talk about two cases to give you all an example of what we're talking about here. In one case out of the Western District of Missouri, which encompasses Kansas City, Jamie Gray allegedly attempted to steal more than $55 million from taxpayers by filing hundreds of these loans. He claimed to own dozens of businesses that were in operation prior to the pandemic. But in every instance but one, these businesses didn't even exist. The only business that he claimed to own that did exist was a business called Fur Lives Matter. Now, it was a business out of Texas, and it does exist. But when law enforcement talked to the people who actually worked at Fur Lives Matter, they had no knowledge of Mr. Gray. And so for that, he's been charged with three counts of wire fraud and one count of money laundering by the DOJ. One more case to show you the brazen nature of some of these fraud cases. This is out of the Northern District of Iowa. A grand jury charged two individuals with 47 counts of wire fraud, money laundering, and conspiracy. And here's what they did. They submitted and attempted to obtain fraudulent PPP loans on behalf of 100-plus immigrants from Cuba. They falsely claimed that they were self-employed and each had earned approximately $100,000 in gross income in 2019, so before the pandemic, when they actually were not self-employed. They actually worked at a Northern Iowa meatpacking plant or somewhere else in Northern Iowa. This effort was an attempt to collect $4.5 million in taxpayer money. And PPP actually distributed over $2 million as part of this scheme. Now, this couple has now fled the country, and they remain at large, but we're working hard to get them back here. So those are two examples of the many, many examples you've heard about for the past 6 months and that I expect you're going to hear about until we defeat every fraudster in this country. And that's why we're here in Kansas City today.
0: President Trump says we should force states to run welfare rather than federal government. That'll slash the fraud. Number one.
7: So unfair. They're stealing. I mean, I saw the other day a nurse looked fine. Didn't look like the brightest bulb. She stole $100 million. Not $1 million, not $200,000, not $50. She stole $100 million. And they caught her because she was driving a brand new Ferrari that cost $1 million. And they said, that's a little extravagant for a nurse. They were trying to figure. And they caught her. It's unbelievable. The fraud is unbelievable. And I think we have to give that back to the states, by the way. We have to give things like the learning center, the Learing, right? The Learing centers. The federal government runs this stuff. We should be running our military and running a couple, but the states have to run all of that stuff, and you'll cut it down by 75%, and it'll be run better. But the states have to be given it back, just like we gave back education. Just like we gave back, I said to Linda McMahon,
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1: 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I am Larry Elder. We are Salem News Channel. 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Act Blue is that powerful fundraising mechanism by the Democrats. And they've been under investigation. House Judiciary Committee, along with the House Administration Committee and the House Oversight Committee and the Government Reform Committee, have released an interim report accusing Act Blue of failing to prevent illegal foreign political contributions. It's being called an explosive insight into the organization's practices. That explains why its CEO took the fifth, number 54.
2: Your board chairman said Act Blue accepted up to 38 million contributions in 2024 that had the signs of foreign origin. How much fraud is too much fraud?
3: On the advice of counsel, I respectfully decline to answer the question pursuant to my Fifth Amendment rights under the Constitution.
2: How many foreign contributions did Act Blue accept?
3: On the advice of counsel, I respectfully decline to answer the question pursuant to my Fifth Amendment rights under the Constitution.
2: How much money did Act Blue accept from Russia?
3: On the advice of counsel, I respectfully decline to answer the question pursuant to my Fifth Amendment rights under the Constitution.
2: Why did your entire legal team quit? Your in-house legal team?
3: On the advice of counsel, I respectfully decline to answer the question pursuant to my Fifth Amendment rights under the Constitution.
2: Did your legal team quit because of reduced fraud standards?
3: On the advice of counsel, I respectfully decline to answer the question pursuant to my Fifth Amendment rights under the Constitution.
2: I understand. And we won't keep you here all day, but let me just do one more. Did you weaken your fraud standards to help Democrats?
3: On the advice of counsel, I respectfully decline to answer the question pursuant to my Fifth Amendment rights under the Constitution.
2: Mr. Chairman, I appreciate the good work you and your committee are doing.
1: When your entire in-house legal team quits, that's not good. It was entertaining, the exchange between Maxine Waters, who, by the way, is 88 years old, and Scott Bessent, number 61.

0: outrageous when you and others have claimed to be about getting rid of the deficit. Well, but maybe none of that matters if President Trump continues to blindly push for AI and data centers with absolutely no safeguards. He is doing this even as costs and threats skyrocket for America. Did you hear what Bill Gates had to say? Did you hear what Elon Musk had to say? Did you hear about Anthropic? Did you hear about Amo Day?
1: Okay, I got a headache. This is the same party that wants Medicare for all. You have any idea what the price tag of that is? Government is way, way too big. As I said before, years ago, I'm on one of the Fox shows in the morning. I talked about the size of government. 1900 at all three levels, federal, state, local, all three levels, government took 10% from the American people. 10%. Now it's around 33-35%. And if you add in the cost of unfunded mandates, you're talking about nearly half. Get a phone call from a fact checker. Oh, do you have any source for saying in 1900 government only took 10% of the American people? I said, no, I just pulled it out of my you-know-what. Of course I had a source. They said I was right. They were shocked. They didn't use the word shock, but they were shocked how big government has grown. All these programs. Realize how much more money people would have if they were able to invest the Social Security contribution in an account, stock market that they can control. Medicare, Medicaid started in 1965. The cost estimates were off by a factor of 8. There are lots of ways to help people who are needy, who are elderly, without these programs. But we have them, they're popular, and they are on automatic pilot. Now, the hostility between Adam Schiff and Cash Patel is hard to overstate. Number 64.
2: Want the American people to believe that? Do you think they're stupid?
3: No. I think the American people believe the truth, that I'm not in the weeds on the everyday movements of inmates.
2: Not in the weeds.
3: What I am doing is protecting this country, providing historic reform, and combating the weaponization of intelligence by the likes of you. And we have countlessly proven you to be a liar in Russiagate, in January 6th. You are the biggest fraud to ever sit in the United States Senate. You are a disgrace to this institution and an utter coward.
2: I'm not surprised.
3: I'm not surprised that you continue to lie from your perch and put on a show so you can go raise money for your charade. You are a political buffoon at best.
1: Well, he didn't call him pencil neck. Come on, you got out of that unscathed. I can't believe he's complaining. Remember when he had the envelope and said, I have all this Russiagate stuff. Turned out to be complete bull. Complete nonsense. He got away with it. 3.5 years, Russia collusion. And Obama knew it was BS. Knew that Steele dossier was made up. I'm Larry Elder.
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5: Fox News, I'm Ted Lindner. Hosting a dinner in the White House Rose Garden, President Trump announced he signed executive orders aimed at expanding hunting and fishing to federal lands.
6: We're opening up millions of acres of federal land for our hunters and fishers, and Doug and his group really worked hard on it. This builds on our actions in August that opened up another 92 million acres of federal land across 32 states.
5: The second order protects the use of lead ammunition. Secretary of the Interior Doug Burgum was in attendance alongside hunters, anglers, and outdoor industry leaders. The state of Alabama has executed a man by

0: lethal injection. It comes 3 months after a judge blocked the state from putting him to death using nitrogen gas. Jeffrey Lee on death row for killing two people during a pawn shop robbery in 1998. Lee and his supporters made a final bid to spare his life, arguing the jury in his case recommended life in prison. America's listening to Fox News.
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8: 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Mike Rogers is in that tough race against Abdul El Sayed in Michigan for Senate. And he has turned down a debate to be hosted local Fox affiliate. Why? Because the moderator, whose name is Roop Raj, R-A-J, in his opinion, is biased. Roop Raj once referred to Abdul El Sayed as a brilliant guy. And about this moderator, Hassan Piker, apparently likes him, praised him, called him my goat, greatest of all time, said, quote, I'm going to kiss him on the mouth when I go to Michigan, close quote, the campaign for Abdul El Sayed. So Mike Rogers says, oh, no, not going to have a debate. You're the moderator. Not going to do it. Brandon Gill, showed his disdain for another member of the media, Al Jazeera. Listen to this, number 28.
9: So more than 50 people have died in ICE custody since Trump took office again.
10: Sorry, who are you?
9: Natasha Del Toro. More than 50 people. I'm with Fall Lines. It's a program called Fall Lines.
10: With whom?
9: I'm more than... I just want to ask you questions. More than 50 people...
10: No, I'm trying to figure out who you are.
9: I'm a journalist.
10: Who you are, who you're with.
9: More, you don't want to answer questions.
10: Question.
9: More than 50 people have died in ICE custody
10: Fault Lines.
9: Since...
10: Is that on TV?
9: Are we buying time?
10: No, I'm asking you who you are.
9: It's with Al Jazeera English. It's a program...
10: Al Jazeera? No, yes. I don't have any desire to talk
9: more than 50 people have died. More than 50 people...
10: You guys get lost. I don't have anything to say to you guys.
9: More than 50 people have died. In ICE custody since Trump took office again.
10: Why don't you go?
9: Do you? Are you concerned about that?
10: I'm not.
9: Are you?
10: You guys know.
9: It's our constitutionally protected right to ask questions, and you have no interest in it.
8: Al Jazeera. Al Jazeera. And then there's the exchange between the senator from New Jersey, Cory Booker, and Director Patel. Number 29.
11: And sanctioned this man for speaking to one of my colleagues the way he spoke to them. Even Senator Whitehouse, who was then sitting in, tried to control this witness who makes everything personal. I have a right to ask questions about how he's spending money on his girlfriend. And yet he stonewalls me, but will run on Fox News and talk about any and all these issues. This is ridiculous. This is a sham. And what's bad is not the person sitting there who's a mockery to the office he holds. What is bad is the people that are enabling him to do so.
12: You understand, Mr. Director, why during the Kavanaugh hearings I let people talk and talk, because it takes longer to shut them up than it does to let them talk. Now you go ahead and say what you wanted to say.
13: I don't have much to say. This guy called me a thug. It's kind of ironic. He's running for president of the United States. He just got his 22nd ad campaign. Next.
12: Senator Graham. I think Senator Graham's next. Shame on you. Shame on you. Were you done?
13: I'm done. Somebody behind me is yelling.
11: Yeah, brother, I will repeat what you said. You're getting thrown out, but they can't throw me out. I'm going to hold this man accountable for as long as he's in his job until he gets fired, which he probably will because he's incompetent at his job and continues to do things that merit his removal. Yes, shame on you, sir.
12: Director Patel, were you done?
13: By the way, violent crime arrests by the FBI in New Jersey are up 75% on top of the historic results we've already delivered for the American people.
11: Yeah, thanks to the state police and local police officers.
13: Irrespective of the lies that he continues to tell.
11: Sir, nothing I have said here is a lie.
13: You said your time's up. Are you done or not?
11: No, are you done or not?
13: You want to
11: answer my questions? If you want my questions, go to the next person. This is ridiculous. What a mockery you are.
13: You are the biggest mockery in the United States Senate, and you're sitting next to Schiff.
11: Yeah, well, 8 million people in New Jersey don't think so.
12: Done.
11: At least I didn't get my job the way you got your job.
12: Are you going to interfere with Senator Graham, asking her questions,
11: I
12: too?
11: I certainly will not.
12: Too, as well?
11: Are you done now?
12: Are you ready to shut up?
11: I am done, sir.
8: You are the biggest fraud in this, and you're sitting next to Adam Schiff. Yikes. We're going to have more with Director Patel and some of these Democrats in just a second. Jeff Bezos says there's a lot of concern that many smart people have that AI is going to make humans redundant. He says he has an entirely different point of view. The contempt that these people have for Donald Trump. Is there anybody who hates Donald Trump more than Congressman Ted Lieu from California? Except maybe Maxine Waters. 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
14: The midterms are almost here, and Republicans could be in deep trouble. Polls show Democrats leading in key races. Tonight, Rob Finnerty on Newsmax reveals the growing threat from the DSA and the radical left. With less than 60 days to go, Finnerty says it's time for the GOP to hit the panic button. The House may go, and control of the Senate is up for grabs. 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Americans are angry, and the progressive left wants total control of Congress. Tallarico, El Sayed, AOC, Bernie Sanders. Finnerty reveals President Trump's secret plan to fight back and what you can do to help him. Don't miss Finnerty tonight at 8 p.m. Eastern on Newsmax. 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
8: 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Gregory Patel was asked if he agrees with Trump that Democrats can only win if they cheat. Number 30.
20: You are willing to do for the president in this year's midterm elections that the president is already saying are going to be rigged if he loses. Last year during the president's State of the Union, President Trump referred to Democrats and said, this is public, at the State of the Union, the only way they can get elected is to cheat. Do you agree with President Trump's statement?
13: The information you're discussing involves ongoing investigations, and I'm not going to comment.
20: No, I'm asking you,
13: I gave
20: about
13: you my
20: his
13: answer.
20: Assertion that in this upcoming election,
13: the president has the
20: now,
13: absolute right, as any president, to make whatever statements he wants.
20: The only way that Democrats can win is to cheat. Do you agree with the president?
13: Based upon the Russiagate hoax and everything else that's happened, the president is completely justified in making his opinions known, as does any president before him.
8: Good answer. And then there's this very entertaining exchange between Senator Welch from Vermont and Director Patel, number 31.
20: Royal candidate John James said to podcaster Benny Johnson, quote, I've already had a good conversation with my friend Kash Patel, who has said already that the FBI will have a presence leading up to Election Day in Michigan, in both West Michigan and Southeast Michigan. Is that true?
13: We have an election crimes community coordinator in all 56 field offices, so you bet we're going to have them there and manning the post for election interference matters.
20: Wait, I thought you weren't going to be sending people to the polls.
13: When did you hear that? It's just another lie.
20: When you answered Mr. Blumenthal.
13: Nope.
20: So you are sending.
13: We have election crisis coordinators manned at all 56 field offices.
20: All right.
13: Election integrity is of paramount importance. This FBI is not going to shy away from that effort.
20: This is,
13: and if you want to continue lying about the men and women of the FBI so you can have your 4-second campaign ad, go ahead. But the historic results, the 20% reduction in murder rate, the 1,100 terrorist attacks stopped, the 11,000 children found, the 54,000 violent offenders are what this FBI is driving towards. The top 10 most captured, six of the most wanted fraudsters captured. You asked where we're spending our resources. We are spending the resources in delivering the most prolific reduction in crime in U.S. history, crushing violent crime, and defending the homeland, and that's where we're going to continue to
20: do. I ask that my time be restored, Mr. Chairman.
0: Please proceed.
20: This is existential. You told Mr. Blumenthal you weren't sending FBI agents to election sites. You told, and according to Mr. James, you said the FBI is on the way. And this is about whether the United States citizens, Republicans, Democrats, Independents, are the deciders of this election, or there's election interference led by the FBI and the Trump administration. That's what this is about. Do you pledge that you will not in any way interfere in the will of the American people when they go to the polls in November?
13: I pledge unequivocally that I will not participate in your charade of lies.
20: Then why are you being such a panderer to President Trump, who's still claiming that he won the 2020 election and who has said the only way Democrats can win in 2026 is if they cheat? Do you believe that?
13: What I believe in is the rule of law. What I will always believe
20: the rule
13: in
20: of law
13: is executing
20: is the president
13: the rule of law.
20: Saying in advance that
13: are you
20: he
13: done
20: loses
13: with your campaign
20: election?
13: Ad? By the way,
20: it's been rigged.
13: I want to know how your wealth increased 4,000% since you became a United States Senator. That's a magic act. All Americans should be available.
20: Mr. Patel.
21: Let's knock it off. Senator Welch.
8: Open up a can of blank, but now, this Democrat congressman from Florida, Moskowitz, said a lot of Jewish members of Congress feel politically homeless right now. I wonder why. Number 75.
22: Now this, Michigan Senators Alicia Slotkin and Gary Peters reportedly pushing their colleagues to support Democrat candidate Abdul El-Sayed in his Senate race. Congressman Jared Moskowitz, a Democrat from Florida, joins me now. Sir, senators in your party are pushing a pro-Hamas candidate trying to get him into the United States Senate. As a Jewish man who represents a large Jewish population in Florida, what do you have to say on that?
23: Well, thanks, Stu. Thanks for having me. Well, look, I mean, you know, something that the Jewish community is talking about, and it's all around the country. It's all different, you know, sections of the Jewish community, whether they're very religious or not religious, is the significant rise of anti-Semitism in the country. They're deeply worried about it. They're deeply worried that their kids and their grandkids are not going to grow up in the same country that they grew up in. They see, obviously, Abdul's association with Hassan Piker, who has said, you know, some of the most anti-Semitic, anti-American, pro-China, pro-Russia, you know, comments on 9/11. We just celebrated the 25th anniversary. And so the Jewish community is scared. And they're having to make these very tough choices in places like Michigan.
22: Where does that leave Jewish congressmen, senators and congressmen? Where does that leave them?
23: Well, no, a lot of them feel politically homeless right now. And a lot of them are worried about what direction that America is going when it comes to America being a safe place for Jews. We're seeing, obviously, the anti-Semitism in New York. We're seeing what Jews on the streets are having to deal with. I had an assassination plot against me because I'm Jewish. The guy is serving 25 years in federal prison. A lot of my Jewish colleagues deal with major death threats all of the time. We have to have security and police officers escorting us everywhere. We just finished the holiday of Rosh Hashanah. We got Yom Kippur coming up. Every temple and synagogue in the country now has to have 24-hour security, police officers protecting their kids just to go to preschool.
8: Doesn't sound like Chuck Schumer feels politically homeless. Abdul El-Sayed is a proponent of boycott, divest, sanction, which Schumer has for years called anti-Semitic. And now he says he's going to support Abdul El-Sayed. Doesn't sound to me like Mr. Schumer feels politically homeless. Don't get John Kennedy, Senator Kennedy, started on Abdul El-Sayed. And we come back. Jeff Bezos doesn't have the same concern about AI eliminating jobs as other people do. 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
8: SAGE 888-971-7243. I am Larry Elder. We are Salem News Channel. Not sure who hates Donald Trump more, Maxine Waters or Ted Lieu. Number 59.
2: Not in general question. As you know, Donald Trump and Jeffrey Epstein were friends. There are, of course, photos showing Donald Trump together with Epstein, correct?
13: I don't have the entirety of the photographs, but I think they've been photographed in public together.
2: All right. Are there any photos showing Donald Trump with girls of an uncertain age?
13: No.
2: How do you know that?
13: Because that information would have been brought to light by multiple administrations and FBI investigators over the course of the last 20 years.
2: Well, you know what? That's just not true, because no one knew about the creepy birthday message that Donald Trump wrote to Jeffrey Epstein until the Wall Street Journal disclosed it, and then all of a sudden, the Epstein estate provides it to Congress.
13: Well, you
2: certainly, you weren't there at the search. You don't know what Epstein may or may not have done with those photographs even prior to the search. Maybe someone has it. Maybe the Epstein estate has it.
13: You raise a great point.
2: So I'm going to ask you, have you asked to talk to Michael Wolff?
13: You raise a great point. I haven't personally asked to talk to Michael Wolff.
2: Has the FBI asked?
13: But the FBI, I'll get back to you if the FBI specifically
2: asked. So Michael
13: Wolff
2: has about 100 hours of testimony of Jeffrey Epstein. Wouldn't it be good for the FBI to interview Michael Wolff?
13: I'm not saying they haven't. I just don't know.
2: Has FBI subpoenaed the tapes that Michael Wolff has conducted of Jeffrey Epstein?
13: I don't know.
2: All right. So if you could provide us an answer, that would be terrific.
13: Sure.
8: Jeff Bezos, not concerned that AI is going to make humans redundant. Here's part of that, 92.
4: Yes. And it's not going to replace people necessarily. It's going to be a tool for engineers to use.
5: No.
4: Really valuable.
5: I know there's a lot of concern that many people have, including many smart people, that AI is going to make humans redundant and so on. I totally disagree with this point of view. Yeah. And I think, in fact, AI is going to create a labor shortage because it's going to make it possible for people to identify more problems. We have an endless set of things to invent. Mm-hmm. And we are only limited. Today, we are limited not by our imaginations, mm-hmm. but by what we can actually do. I promise you, every single person in this audience has had an idea for a new business or a new product or a new device that they wish they could manufacture, and that idea stayed in your head and went nowhere. And the reason it stayed in your head and went nowhere is because it's too hard to do and it wasn't worth it. And if we can accelerate the dream build loop, all of the ideas will then become possible. And then we end up being limited not by our capabilities, but by our imaginations.
8: Wow. So we're not all going to die. We're not all going to lose our jobs. I may lose mine, but you'll still have yours. I'll see you tomorrow. Drive carefully. God bless.
6: 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Mamba out.
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3: Less than 50 days away, I'm Lee Silicera, Fox News. As Democrats hope to flip control of the House and Senate,
4: the American people have had enough of Donald Trump and the failed Republican economy.
3: House Democratic Leader Hakeem Jeffries, this is President Trump says Democrats gave him what he called the dark age of America, and he turned it into the golden age of America. Meanwhile, millions of Americans find themselves in new congressional districts ahead of the midterms.
5: A new report finds nearly 35 million Americans, about 1 in 10 U.S. voters, now live in a different congressional district than 2 years ago. It's the outcome of unprecedented mid-decade redistricting this past year, aimed at giving both parties a stronger advantage in dozens of House districts. President Trump urged the Republican-led legislature in Texas to redraw congressional maps. California, led by Democrats, followed suit in that state, along with several other state legislatures. Courts have blocked some of the redistricting.
3: Fox's Jared Halper, the driver who slammed her SUV into a city bus in Los Angeles, killing two people on Tuesday, will face murder charges. Los Angeles DA Nathan Hochman says Bailey Lynn Rios was speeding and impaired when she drove her Ford Expedition the wrong way down a busy street, running a red light and hitting another vehicle before slamming into the bus.
6: She had narcotics in the car at that time. She was driving well beyond the speed limit.
3: A second deadly incident happened after that crash when a news chopper covering it crashed, killing both people on board and a third person on the ground. Anthropic says its AI model, Claude, is helping to build the next version of itself. The company says Claude is handling 26% of the model research and development and completing tasks under human supervision. 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

0: what it might be a better use of Democratic focus and time to perhaps focus on cabinet-level officials for impeachment as opposed to the president himself.
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1: I thank you, Scott Shannon. Thanks to all of you for being with us. 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It's 800-941-SHAWN. If you want to be a part of the program, 47 days till the single most important midterm in our lifetime. We've been having a very productive discussion on this program. We had it with Bill O'Reilly. I brought the president into it privately on the fact that, you know, there are some people out there that, for whatever reason, maybe it's in all likelihood it's justified. You're angry with maybe your senator, your congressman, your congresswoman. And you know what? You don't feel that they really deserve re-election. I was thinking about this last night in this sense. You know, there is a time and a place when you should be thinking about that. And that time has come and gone. That's called a primary. If you don't like your particular candidate, you don't think they're conservative enough, you primary them. And you try to defeat them out at the ballot box. But that is not the choice that is before us in 47 days. Because the primary season has come, it is gone. And if maybe a candidate that was in a primary didn't win, I'm sorry that your person lost. I mean, you know, it's sort of like there have been many times I've been disappointed with election results. Didn't particularly like it when Clinton won. Didn't particularly like it when Obama won and Biden won. But you know, you don't stop fighting. If you love this country, you love the country. If you really see a danger, you got to point that danger out. This to me is, again, this is on the DSA website. This is what is in play this election season. You have candidates. We've elected 250 of them in 40 states since 2019, and there are 40 plus more of them on the ballot in 47 days. This is the truth. This is the reality. You shall know the truth, and the truth shall set you free. And it is a very, very specific agenda that they are advocating for. Understand this. That now the old establishment guard of the Democratic Party is dead. They are defeated. They are out of power, and they are subservient to and bow at the altar of these radical socialists, communists, whatever you want to call them. All I'm telling you is what they have on their website and what they are running on. We'll take our Constitution, this great constitutional republic, 250 years this has existed. As Ben Franklin famously said when asked during the debate over, the, you know, what we will have, a monarchy or a republic. A republic, if you can keep it. A republic is, you know, the way our founders and framers designed this, it is messy. It is the way it is. You have, you know, two separate houses in Congress. You have the House of Representatives. They're not, which is more reactionary to the moment as it was designed to be versus, you know, the quote, more deliberative body of the United States Senate. Am I, like many of you, frustrated with the SAVE Act? Yeah, they were 15 votes short. Don't lie to you on this program. I just tell you the truth, the reality, what it is. In terms of eliminating the filibuster like Donald Trump wanted, sorry, they were about 12 votes short on that, too. And there was no way you were going to get the votes to do these things. Now, the interesting thing is there is a new development with the SAVE Act, and Mike Johnson is the one that is now trying to drive this through the reconciliation process, and hopefully he's going to be successful. But will it be done? Well, they start voting in the Commonwealth of Virginia in 2 days, so I'm not exactly sure that it's timely enough. It is sad. Something as fundamental and basic as proof of citizenship and voter ID. Wow. I mean, why we even have to debate that? Why are we debating men, biological men playing women's sports? How is it we have candidates that believe there are six genders, not two? You know, how do we possibly have a candidate that claims God is non-binary, that he's a Christian that hates Christianity, but he does know his favorite drag queen, that's top of mind in his head. on top of, you know, every other insane position. You know, all trans people, including biological men, need access to abortion. I need to go back to school and study more biology. It's crazy. And then, of course, we have Al Sayed. We're going to get to some of his craziness and his best friend. No, just the California, some California podcaster guy out there. I don't know who he is. Yeah, you do. You invited him on the campaign trail, according to Hassan Piker. So this is what I mean when I say, to be very clear to all of you, what I mean when this is what's on the ballot, because this is what they are running on. This will be the power base of the Democratic Party. Example, point, case in point, has any elected Democrat in the Senate besides John Fetterman ever criticized the likes of Mamdani or Bernie Sanders or Pocahontas? You know, no. Chuck Schumer, Hakeem Jeffries, have they ever criticized Mamdani? They live in New York. You know, you would think that Chuck Schumer would have been against Mamdani. Doesn't have the courage of his convictions. Because he cares about his power. So the dominant voice now, the power base of the foundational thought process of this Democratic Party has shifted dramatically. It is the most radical agenda I've ever seen of any party ever since I've been doing this now on radio, 38 years in total, 25 years in syndication. And their stated agenda, eliminate the U.S. Senate. Now, just listen to all of these items and ask yourself, will this shred the Constitution as I am arguing? And then ask yourself another question. Is there any Republican that you could name? And if you can name it, call the show and tell me so I can oppose this Republican that is supporting any part of this agenda. Because it's eliminate the Senate. You no longer will get to choose the president in an election. They will pack the courts. They're saying it openly and regularly now. They want amnesty for illegal immigrants. They want to abolish borders. They want to abolish ICE. They want to end all deportation. The single most preventable national security disaster happened under Biden, Harris, Mayorkas, over 12 million unvetted Harris, Biden, Mayorkas, illegals have come into the country. And this is now in writing what they want. Amnesty, abolish borders. They want to end all deportation. This is probably the most insane part, although all of it's insane. All of it will shred the Constitution. Defund the Department of War? Wow. I'm sure Russia, China, North Korea, the Iranian, I'm sure they'd love that. And of course, they want to abolish prisons and abolish the police. These are not my words. Go look at the DSA website. They want to eliminate cash bail. Then, of course, public ownership, very definition of socialism / communism, public ownership of most corporations. And then they want the wealth tax. They want to confiscate one group of people's money so they can make these promises, communism, cradle to grave, womb to tomb, all under the banner of a Green New Deal, you know, guaranteed daycare for your children on top of their failed government schools that are a disaster, even though we spend more per child per capita on education than any other industrialized country. We have the worst results, worst bang for our buck. You can't screw it up more than government. But then they're also going to guarantee you a government job, a government salary, government health care. A lot of good Obamacare did. Then they're going to guarantee you government healthy food. What is it going to be? Tallarico vegan? No, thank you. I'd rather buy my own food. I go shopping every week at Publix. I go shopping. People ask me, what are you doing here? I'm shopping. I'm hungry. What do you think I'm doing? That's always a strange question to me. And then, of course, guaranteed retirement, guaranteed, guaranteed, guaranteed, guaranteed. Okay, that's their agenda. So what am I trying to communicate to everybody here? Because this is critical. This is so critical because this, what I just listed to you, would destroy this great republic, this constitutional republic, 250 years of it. If we can keep it, that's on the ballot. Now, my argument about weak Republicans is very simple. I don't like them. I hate rhinos. I wish they had a, I wish we had more people like Donald Trump with a backbone of steel. We don't. That's the reality. I wish we had more governors like, well, we have Bruce Blakeman. I hope if he gets elected in New York, he'd do a great job. He'd save New York. Steve Hilton would save California. Ron DeSantis, my governor, man, did he hold strong during COVID. Wow. And he was under fire every day. Wish more people in Congress were as strong as him. They're not. Some are. Some deserve our great support. Here's the argument, though. Not one Republican that I know of is going to support any one of the agenda items I just mentioned, which will shred our Constitution. So you've got a choice. You either sit it out. Well, you got three choices. You can, you know, vote for the Republicans, whether you like them or not, because they don't support the shredding of our Constitution. Or you can just sit it out and let other people decide because you're mad and take your toys and go home. That to me would be the equivalent of it. I think it's a mistake, but I want everyone to be themselves. I believe in liberty. I believe in freedom. And I just give everyone their own. I want to make you make an informed decision here. Or you can elect these people. But if no Republican is supporting the shredding of the Constitution, I'll take that over. And then now, if you want to go further down the road, you can absolutely look at the people that are not living up to the standards that you would want to hold them to and the principles that you hold near and dear to your heart as God guides you in your common sense that he gives you. But you can primary them. And you, if you didn't do it this time, or you weren't successful this time, you got another shot 2 years from now. But in the meantime, here's what will stop. You know, we've not had an illegal alien released into this country now in 16 straight months because of President Trump. We had, for the first time, the U.S. had negative net migration in 2025. First time in a half a century. The president and his team stopped more than 10,000 narco-terrorists with narco-terrorism ties from entering the country. Over 10,000 gang members have been arrested. He put the Halt Fentanyl Act that he signed into law. He designated 10 Latin American cartels as terror groups like Frente Aragua, MS-13. Crime, the murder rate, last year, the lowest level in 125 years. It was the biggest drop in violent crime in American history. This year, the murder rate down another 23% from last year. The same with other violent crime. The same with rapes are down. Robberies are down. That's all President Trump. That's all President Trump with the current configuration that we have in Congress. Not perfect. Yeah, I wish they passed the SAVE Act. We had record domestic oil and gas production in 2025. That's President Trump. That's the current House and Senate. As imperfect as some of them are. By the way, Kamala Harris announcing she wants to campaign with Abdul Al, what did she say? She wants to campaign with somebody. I have it here in front of me. I'll get to that in a second. I think she said she would campaign with either Hassan Piker or Abdul Sayed. I can't believe that. Oh, here it is. She plans to campaign with Abdul El Sayed. She's going to go help him. Well, Abdul El Sayed just met with Schumer. He promised him $10 million. The president declared we have two sexes, male and female. President banned federal funding, sponsorship, promotion of chemical surgical mutilation of minors, and the indoctrination of our school children, terminating federal support for gender ideology equity curricula. Of course, he moved with the greatest deregulation movement in history, the MAHA movement, most favored nation pricing for every drug maker, all under this Congress and President Trump. So there's your choice. This is the biggest choice election that you'll face in your lifetime. One group of people will try to shred the Constitution. We'll fight. I'm not going anywhere. But I'd rather not have that fight, and you can stop it in 47 days. Choose wisely. We will get the government we deserve. Some of us deserve better, though. Ronald Reagan once said, inflation is as violent as a mugger, as frightening as an armed robber, as deadly as a hitman. I always listen to Reagan. Reagan was so wise. So what does inflation mean for your money? 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
0: 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Now, what else can we come up with to piss off the left? 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

0: It requires moral clarity. On June 12, 1987, standing before the Brandenburg Gate in a divided Berlin, Reagan issued a direct challenge to Soviet leader Mikhail Gorbachev. "Mr. Gorbachev, tear down this wall." The Berlin Wall was more than concrete and barbed wire. It represented a system that restricted movement, divided families, and denied millions the freedoms Americans often take for granted. Reagan refused to treat that division as permanent. He understood that free nations must be willing to identify the difference between liberty and oppression, and have the courage to say so. 2 years later, the Berlin Wall fell. Freedom survives when people refuse to accept tyranny as inevitable. So when freedom is challenged today, will we have the courage to defend it with the same clarity?
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3: By the way, when I say that there's a time and place, if you don't like your representatives, you do primary them, and I'll give you the examples. For the 2022 midterms, Donald Trump opposed Liz Cheney. She lost. Tom Rice of South Carolina, he lost to Russell Fry. Peter, I think his name is Majer, lost to John Gibbs. Jamie Butler finished behind Trump-backed Joe Kent. If you look at the 2026 midterm, Senator Bill Cassidy, Louisiana. Senator John Cornyn, he supported Ken Paxton. Thomas Massey was primaried and defeated. He lost after the most expensive House primary in the country on record. Representative Dan Crenshaw. You have Brad Raffensperger in Georgia. And then, of course, you have on the state level, you have those five Indiana, you know, senators that blocked redistricting. They all got defeated. I mean, it's had a pretty big success level. Primaries are where you make the challenge. Quick break, right back. We'll continue.
4: Fox News, I'm Ted Lindner. Hosting a dinner in the White House Rose Garden, President Trump announced he signed executive orders aimed at expanding hunting and fishing to federal lands.
5: We're opening up millions of acres of federal land for our hunters and fishers, and Doug and his group really worked hard on it. This builds on our actions in August that opened up another 92 million acres of federal land across 32 states.
4: The second order protects the use of lead ammunition. Secretary of the Interior Doug Burgum was in attendance alongside hunters, anglers, and outdoor industry leaders. The state of Alabama has executed a man by lethal injection. It comes 3 months after a judge blocked the state from putting him to death using nitrogen gas. Jeffrey Lee on death row for killing two people during a pawn shop robbery in 1998. Lee and his supporters made a final bid to spare his life, arguing the jury in his case recommended life in prison. America's listening to Fox News.
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1: 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So this issue, I want to just go over this quickly. I don't want to spend a whole lot of time on it. And that is, I've been friends with Robert Kraft. He's the New England Patriots owner for some time. I mean, this guy's been in 11 Super Bowls. And, you know, the years since he made a pledge to New England, then the Patriots, you know, land. I know some people hate them. They hate them because they win so much. And then I understand that. People love their team. I get it. I understand it. He's one of the nicest, most generous, kind people that I know. And so he made a decision. He owns the stadium known as Gillette Stadium. Did you know that? A lot of cities own stadiums, etc. No, he owns his own. And it's owned personally by him. And anyway, he was the first of what became many stadiums to block this guy Macklemore from performing. This guy Macklemore, you know, this Macklemore, whatever his name is. I'm not a fan of Macklemore. I know he's become a multimillionaire. I know that. And if people want to go see him, I'm not part of cancel culture. You know, Macklemore, you know, I wasn't even familiar with him until this controversy came up. But he's used his stage, his platform, to spew far left Palestine-obsessed conspiracy theories about America and Israel. Okay, naturally, a lot of artists rushing to his defense. Now the politicians are getting involved and trashing the tour's real draw, which is Ed Sheeran, who happens to be a great musician. And they're after Robert Kraft, who blocked Macklemore from using his stadium. And what was interesting is this guy Macklemore demanded Kraft donate $2 million to the region of Gaza. Well, guy, he had already pledged that to Ed Sheeran. So it was basically, you know, a power play move. And I'm sure this guy Macklemore probably knew it. That's my best guess. And then Robert Kraft put out, in addition to the donation, I'd like the people who are speaking in support of the Palestinian people to know that for decades I have supported efforts that create opportunity for Palestinians. I have brought young Palestinians and young Israelis together to build businesses, create jobs, and forge relationships. So on top of the money he had already pledged, I know Robert Kraft. Remember when the whole Colin Kaepernick issue came up. I remember what he told me, what he told his team. If there's any charity that you want me to support, I'm in it with you. To all of his players. He said, look, if we want to do good for the community, I'm in, I'm on board. You can count on me. I'll match what you put in. And he did. And he told me very specific stories. Probably I shouldn't share it. It was kind of told to me privately. A lot of people that are very generous, they don't like their acts of generosity known, which I think is the right way to do it. I think the Bible refers to it properly when they say, don't let the left hand know what the right hand's doing. But anyway, so no one has a right to perform anywhere. He owns the stadium, and he says, look, I don't support boycotts, cancel culture. Macklemore and his music and idiotic rants, he can find a platform for it, but nobody has to platform him. You know, there's certain people I don't want on the show. If you're anti-Semitic, you're a racist, you're a white nationalist, I'm not interested in talking to you because I think you're ignorant. I'll start there. There's nothing left to talk about. I'm not going to convince you you're an idiot. You're just an idiot. So what's the point? But I don't have to platform you. I'm not boycotting you. I'm not saying that other people can't listen to you. I believe in free speech. I make my living on it. So, you know, but anyway, so we played some of these cuts about this. His conduct has been shameful. Booted from a music festival after exclaiming bleep America during another pro-Palestine rant 8 days after the anniversary of 9/11. 2014, forced to apologize, performing in an offensive costume that appeared to be mocking Jewish people, complete with a prosthetic nose, claimed, I thought it resembled Abe Lincoln. Now deleted 2009 tweet, Macklemore accused George W. Bush of knocking down the Twin Towers. Apparently the post by Hassan Piker later replied with one word, quote, true. George W. Bush did not knock down the Twin Towers. We know that as a fact. So these people spread their lies, their conspiracy theories, a lot of hatred as far as I'm concerned. What do you expect Israel to do? And I'm just, you know, I'm saying good to Robert Kraft for standing on his principles. Because, you know, somebody has to stand. Why are we going to platform people? You know, all these, I've been to Israel. I've been to border towns in Israel. We've done a lot of coverage from Israel. I've interviewed Prime Minister Netanyahu. I've known him for 30 years, too, like I know President Trump. And I can tell you as a person, you know, and seeing up front, close and personal, a border town like Sderot and being there and 10,000 rockets hit that city, that small town, actually, in the 10 years prior to my arrival. And look what happened there on October 7th. And look at other places as well. You know, it's all the same. You know, so what I'm trying to say to you here is Israel lost the equivalent of what would be 40,000 Americans in a day on October 7th. We're coming up on the anniversary of that soon. And what would you want your country to do? Because I think that's the fundamental question here. And now, of course, you have the politicians getting involved. Here's AOC. Listen to her.
2: If Ed Sheeran comes on the radio while you're driving along, are you changing the channels?
3: I am.
2: You are?
3: Yeah.
2: Why is that?
3: I think that what we've seen, especially, it's not just what has happened with the act and not just in removing Macklemore from the lineup, but when you see what Robert Kraft did to line up all of the stadiums to censor speech in that one specific way, it's become clear that this is not just about one music artist or two music artists, but this is about how just a handful of stadium owners and the elite can prevent an entire massive issue, in this case, the genocide in Gaza.
1: Well, he's entitled to his opinion, and he's put his money where his mouth is to bring people in the region together. Here's the most amazing part, though, is and I've actually filmed and been in the terror tunnels that Hamas built out. Where'd they get the money for these sophisticated tunnels? Deep, deep, deep underground that I've been in with sophisticated architecture. And you can't believe how much money there is. And they have hundreds and hundreds of miles of them with a little rail system and lighting in it. Where'd they get that money? That was money that was earmarked for the people in Gaza, for the Palestinian people in Gaza. Hamas took that money to build out their terror tunnel network instead of building schools and hospitals and infrastructure and providing for the people. I mean, God knows how many hundreds of millions of dollars, because it's so in depth, and how much they spend on rockets and munitions to fire into Israel to kill innocent people. why don't they ever on the left blame the people responsible for all of this? Anyway, Robert Kraft's record is stellar on this. AOC and the likes of her, et cetera. You know what? Nobody's stopping Macklemore or you from going to Macklemore. And if people don't want to go see Ed Sheeran, they don't have to go see Ed Sheeran. But he said, I want to perform for the hundreds of thousands of people that bought tickets to my show. And I'm sure it'll give people an opportunity to get a refund if they want. I hope they don't. I think it would be a huge mistake. All right, back to the midterm, which I want to get to. We're 47 days away. And we can either build on President Trump's successes during his second term, or we're going to surrender this country to the new radical left that I just went over in the first half hour of this program. Hell-bent on shredding our Constitution, destroying our constitutional republic. You know, you look at the race in Michigan. You know, Democrats now rushing to embrace the radical leftist DSA supporting Hassan Piker loving Abdul El-Sayed. Now, here's the interesting part of all this. Abdul El-Sayed met yesterday with Senate Democrats, and they're all rallying behind them. And guess what? Chuckie Schumer pledged $10 million to his campaign. And Senator Kirsten Gillibrand, yeah, she's supporting him too. He, five times in total, will not condemn Hassan Piker. America deserved 9/11 and a lot of our other horrible stuff. We have played a lot of it on this program. Words that came right out of his mouth. You know, the streets will soak in their red capitalist blood. You might remember this one.
4: Poor people that they can they can afford housing in Berkeley. I don't know how
5: my understanding is that the property owners who have properties there choose just not to rent it at all.
6: Yeah, kill them. Kill those mother murder those mother in the street. Let the streets soak in their red capitalist bloods, dude.
1: He won't condemn that guy. And Kamala Harris doesn't condemn the association either. She's going to campaign for Abdul El-Sayed. That's his best friend, Hassan Piker. Won't condemn him. You know, we're going to keep bringing in immigrants. Well, listen to this cut. He does claim that some of these, well, I'm just reading the comments of some viewers. Why would anyone ever say something as horrible as this about, quote, your sister? Listen.
7: We're going to keep bringing in immigrants in this country on purpose, just so they can your sister, and then maybe even your daughter. We're going to destroy the white race. That's what we're here to do.
1: Or him talking about the Constitution.
8: I f*** the Constitution. I wipe my f*** with the Constitution. It's a f*** piece of paper, dude. Shut the f*** up. Mother f*** the Constitution and mother f*** this country, okay? You stupid f***.
1: America deserved 9/11. Do you believe that? You don't think this is a guy worth condemning? Listen.
8: America deserved 9/11, dude. I'm saying it. Totally brought it on ourselves, dude. Holy shit. We did. We f***ing did. In a video game, whatever, hypothetically, politically, we f***ing did, man. We did. Holy shit. Like, how is anything I'm saying controversial? Like, we f***ing fund the people who did 9/11, still to this day.
1: This is the radicalized party. Not one Republican will go along with the shredding of our Constitution. Now, you kind of, you know, when we do this. Anyway, Alan in Texas. God bless Texas, Alan. How are you? Alan, are you there?
9: Hey, Sean, doing great here in the great state of Texas. I'm 72-year-old, born and raised right here in the state of Texas. And I know a lot of folks have moved in over the last 10 years to escape the radical policies of these blue states and blue cities, right? So, hey, guys, I'm speaking to you. You may not like some Republicans. You may not want to go break bread with them or go to church with them or have their kids play with your kids on the soccer team. But guess what? If you don't vote Republican, we risk throwing away everything you guys left those states for, but far worse. Well, please listen to the sobering words that Sean Hannity here has been so prolific about speaking and trying to communicate to the citizens of this country. We got to get it right. Vote Republican. Let's keep this republic going.
1: I appreciate your kind words, Alan. They mean a lot, but I'm going to tell you something. This debate is healthy. As a matter of fact, I urge people that maybe disagree with what I'm saying to call the show. 800-941-SEAN is my number. Because this is not like a typical election. These are uncharted waters. We've never had this level of danger or crazy. I've said it about other midterms, and I meant it then. I don't take it back, but not like this. Not one where we eliminate the Senate, we don't elect the president, open borders and amnesty and pack the courts and abolish prisons and no bail and, you know, amnesty and insanity. Defund the Department of War. And if there is any Republican that supports that, even the weak ones, the spineless ones, the rhinos that I don't like, I was very clear yesterday and the day before and the day before that. But honestly, at this point, if they're not supporting that crazy, then I don't think you have a choice this time. That's my humble opinion, but maybe some of you disagree. Anyway, 800-941-SEAN is our number. Also, when we get back, we got a lot of ground to cover today. We will check in with Bruce Blakeman. Can he save New York? And also, we'll be checking in coming up in the program today. You don't want to miss it. We'll check in with Steve Moore. Great news on the economy. We will share next, and we'll get to your calls. Listen, every home needs a home security system. You want one that is proactive, not reactive.
0: Mr. and Mrs. Smith, somebody broke into your home. 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
21: Ejected to safety. I'm Sue Guzman, Fox News. An F-16 fighter jet pilot is alive after he was ejected before his plane crashed in rural Michigan today and burst into flames. Spokesman with the 149th Fighter Wing says the pilot, safely ejected from his Fighting Falcon and is currently being treated at a hospital, his identity and the extent of his injuries not released. Charges filed in Los Angeles for the driver who caused a bus crash, leaving several people dead.
2: L.A. County District Attorney Nathan Hochman says Bailey Lynn Rios faces second-degree murder, driving under the influence, and reckless driving charges.
3: She will be looking at a maximum sentence of life in prison.
2: The 36-year-old is accused of being impaired by drugs when she slammed her Ford Expedition into a Metro bus Tuesday.
3: Killing two individuals, Daniel Castillo and Gage Rita.
2: Hochman noting five others were injured, two seriously, but not revealing what drugs are allegedly involved.
3: Her bail has been set at $4.1 million, and to our knowledge, she has not made bail at this point.
2: Adding he believes Rios will be arraigned Friday. Kristen Goodwin, Fox News.
21: President Trump calling for Americans to be patient about high gas prices at the end of the Iran confrontation.
22: Officials here at the White House grappling with the political consequences of high inflation are now trying to convince voters the high prices are worth it because the Iran war is worth it. Last night, shortly after telling reporters that he wanted to save the Kennedy Center, but it would require a lot of federal subsidies, President Trump was spotted by a photographer with a long lens aboard Air Force One through the window, holding a piece of paper that said Kennedy Center demolished. And crossing the wires moments ago, a federal judge now says the Kennedy Center has to provide 30 days notice before making any big changes to the property, including tearing it down.
21: Fox's Peter Ducey. 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
5: 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Only 47 days till Election Day.
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7: All right, thanks, Scott Shannon. 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Our telephone number is 800-941-SEAN if you want to be a part of the program. You know, Steve Moore is a longtime friend of the program. He'll join us in a minute. Wrote the book Trumponomics, Inside the America First Plan to Revive Our Economy. And, you know, he's been sending me now, and I have been referring to it, but I wanted to have him on to actually explain it himself. There is so much good economic news. I know our abusively biased, corrupt legacy media mob will never, ever tell you any of this news. They want to preach the gospel of left-wing doom and gloom. They're nothing but an extension of the Democratic, you know, Communist Party now. That's who they are. But, you know, but for shows like this and my TV show, and we'll highlight this again tonight, because it's such good news. It's unbelievable. I want to take you back to Donald Trump's first term, pre-COVID, a record low unemployment set for all of these demographics, because we know that the left loves to play identity politics, but African Americans, Hispanic Americans, Asian Americans, women in the workplace, African American youth unemployment, all record lows. Remember, we just dropped a podcast with Senator Tim Scott when he was in Dallas. I sat down and talked with him like I talked to Newt Gingrich. Two really good podcasts if you want to see them. And, you know, it is unbelievable that Donald Trump never gets credit for all that he has done. Historically, you know, black colleges and universities, you know, Donald Trump at the prodding of Tim Scott, you know, these historically black university colleges would have to go every single year and appeal to the government for some financial support. And Trump said, I'm going to make it permanent. Does he ever get credit for that? No. Do most people know that? No. Okay. So this week so far, we had incredible, census income data that came out. Hispanic and black African-American poverty rates hit an all-time low in this country. Incomes for the lowest 25% rose to the highest level ever. Median income rose to $87,600, which is the most ever. Remember, we had the largest tax cuts, no tax on tips, overtime, Social Security. That's not tax cuts for the rich. That's tax cuts for the hardworking men and women in this country, the most ever. Median income, $87,600. Complete reversals from the Biden administration. I have charts I will show you on television tonight. Child poverty levels now at the lowest rate ever recorded. I mean, it's such a dramatic difference from where we once were. The poverty rate falls with the biggest drops among minorities in this country. You know, if you look at all people, I mean, the drop is between 24 and 25. It is rather dramatic. Actually, for white Americans, it is consistent. There hasn't been a drop at all. But among African Americans and among Asian Americans and among Hispanic Americans, it is the largest poverty drop, and it's happening for minorities and minority communities around the country. We can just improve their schools and improve law and order and safety and security and not go with this idiocy of abolishing the police and defunding and dismantling the police and no bail and no jails and open borders. It would even be better. Real change in median household income. If you look at Trump in his first term, it went up $6,640 under Biden. It went up, $569 so far in Trump's second term. It's already at $1,964, just like Cash Patel. Record low murder rate, robbery rate, the number of rapes in this country. We are setting, you know, record lows in the history of this country. Murder rate dropped 125% in 2025 alone. If you look at real change in the average 401k, which for a lot of people is their big retirement number, okay, well, under President Trump, in his first term, it went up $26,200. His second term so far, $23,800. Under Biden, the real change in the average 401k went down a whopping $24,800, pretty much undoing all the gains of the Trump administration. So, you know, income now hitting a record, poverty now declining at a record, according to the census report. You know, it's interesting to watch the Fed in this quarter point basis point increase. The Fed didn't start hiking interest rates under Biden until inflation hit 8.5%. Wow. We're less than half of that. And it's gone down precipitously since Donald Trump became president. Commerce Department says retail sales in August. Oh, they're always higher than expected. Every article higher than expected. Because everyone is trying to downplay the successful economic policies of the president. Retail sales this last month rising 1.2%, and after recording a revised dip of 0.05% in July, and they were only expecting, you know, half this gain. That's it. You know, so it's very, very frustrating, because pocketbook stress and the broad pessimism and the affordability mantra, it's really when Democrats have power, then the Republicans have to come in and clean it up. You know, if you want to go to the radicalized DSA agenda, this is your choice election. There's not a single Republican that supports that insanity that will shred our Constitution. Not one. And now we will get the government ultimately we deserve. Anyway, joining us now is Steve Moore. He authored the best-selling book, Trumpadomics. Well, you've been sending me nothing but good news all week. I figured I'd let you expand on it yourself, considering you're the one that, you know, passes this good information on to me.
4: Well, Sean, great summary of the data. It's a fortunate thing that you're talking about this, because maybe the most amazing thing of all, here we get one of the best reports ever from the Census Bureau. This is always considered the gold standard of the data on what's happening in poverty and income in America. All of the media has always paid close attention to this every year, except this year. Did you know, I looked at the front page of the Washington Post, New York Times, Wall Street Journal, looked at the CNN website. I couldn't find anything about this report. I mean, maybe.
7: Yeah, what a shock.
4: If I guarantee you, if this had happened under Biden or Obama, it would have been a banner headline of the newspaper. You know, income shoot up, poverty rates hit their all-time low level under Obama, but that they didn't. But if they did, that's what they would say. So why is it that the media has not said virtually anything about these blockbuster numbers? I've been doing this for 35 years. These are about the best numbers I've ever seen. I want to add something to the parade of numbers that you just recited. You know, Trump did terrible with liberal women. Oh, liberal women hate Trump, right? 80% of liberal women voted against Trump. Guess what? The gap, you know, they've always, for 40 years, liberal women have talked about the pay gap, right? So I'm between white men and women. Guess what? Under Trump, the pay gap between men and women came to an all-time low. In other words, Trump did more than any president to reduce that gap. So these are the kinds of things that nobody is talking about. It is an amazing report. It is so bullish for the U.S. economy. You're exactly right. We're in a construction boom. We're in a manufacturing boom. We're in an investment boom. The only thing that is going wrong with the economy right now is the high oil price. And that's why the Fed raised rates. And by the way, I'm a big fan of Kevin Warsh. I think that quarter point increase may have been necessary. But my goodness, all of the...
7: Well, is it necessary? Is it, you know, let me play President Trump on this, because, I mean, he's stuck with the former Fed chair, Jerome Powell. This is what he said about it.
4: Yeah.
8: Yeah, I do. I mean, I'm relying on Kevin, but he's got, you know, a very tough board. He's got a board that was put there by a lot of other people, and the interest rates are too high. They're not appropriate. And I talked to Kevin, and I said, you might as well vote with the board, because it's not going to matter. The board is very hostile. They're very political. They're doing the wrong thing. They're a bunch of politicians or people put on by politicians. And it's a shame because it's too high an interest rate. Despite that, the country barrels through everything because we're doing so well. But the interest rates are too high. We should be paying the lowest interest rate anywhere in the world because we have the strongest credit. If we wanted to get rid of deficits, which we could do with the swipe of a pen with every country, we'd make $1.5 trillion a year. We'd pay off our debt, we'd do all sorts of things, but we haven't chosen to do that, but at some point we will.
7: I mean, the president is correct. I mean, it's a board that he didn't appoint, and Kevin is trying to do his best. I'm sure he didn't vote for it.
4: So, by the way, I love what President Trump said. Two things that he said I love, which are exactly right. Number one is that growth does not cause inflation. You know, you and I have talked about this over the years, but growth is what causes more products. And, you know, if the economy produces more apples, the price of apples goes down. Nobody at the Fed believes that. I mean, they have completely the wrong model in their head. And you're right. One of the, I have to say, Kevin Warshin is in hostile territory over at the Fed right now. I mean, we always talk about the swamp, right? The epicenter of the swamp is the Federal Reserve Board. Do you think any of these people at the Federal Reserve Board, other than Kevin Warshin, a few others, want to help Trump?
7: No. If you want my quick answer, no. I don't think they do, and I think Jerome Powell has an axe to grind.
4: Yes, no doubt, no doubt. And the other,
7: there's one other thing we didn't bring up. I mean, the number of people applying for unemployment benefits dropped sharply this week. You know, you mentioned something, and I don't want to gloss over it. The president has $11 trillion. We've never had this in the history of the country. In committed manufacturing investment money, and he's bringing in-house, meaning to America, because we've up to now imported most of our semiconductor chips. That is going to change radically. That's also good for national security, defense, high-paying career jobs, pharmaceutical manufacturing.
4: Yep.
7: Again, we were reliant on countries that hate us, like China. That is coming to an end, and he's brought back automobile manufacturing. All industries, high-paying career jobs for Americans.
4: That's exactly right, and there's two presidents in my lifetime who have done that. One was Ronald Reagan, and the other is Donald Trump. And both of them saw massive amounts of foreign capital being invested in the United States, creating jobs here. It didn't happen under Obama. It didn't happen under Biden. But it certainly has under those two great presidents. And that means more jobs, more high paying jobs, the construction boom and manufacturing boom. There's a reason, Sean, that we call Trump the blue collar president. And there's a reason why blue collar workers voted for him, because he has brought those jobs back home.
7: All right. Quick break. Right back. More on the great news on the economy that you'll never hear from the abusively biased and corrupt legacy media mob. More with Steve Moore on the other side. Then your calls are coming up.
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0: right. Well, let's continue our final moments with Steve Moore. A lot of good news on the economy. We have charts and graphs we'll show you on TV tonight. There's such a different and competing visions on the line, you know, in this election cycle. It's actually scary to me. I really don't understand why anybody would put their faith, hope, and trust in government. How are your government schools doing? We pay more per capita per student than any industrialized country with the worst results. Obamacare promises, not one was kept. Not one. We're paying 300% more rather than saving on average $2,500 a year per family. Millions lost their doctors, millions lost their plans. You know, why do people trust the government that lies to you about COVID, lies to you about Joe's cognitive health, lies to you about the borders being closed and secure? What happened to the Social Security lockbox? They raided it. And I'm not sure why people want to put their hope in a government guaranteed job, daycare, health care, guaranteed salary, guaranteed healthy food, guaranteed retirement, because it is mathematically impossible. Mm-hmm. You know, even if they confiscated everybody's wealth, but the rich would leave the country. They wouldn't just leave California, New York. None of these promises will ever be fulfilled. Why do people buy into this nonsense?
1: Well, you know, Ronald Reagan said it best when he said a government big enough to give you everything you want is big enough to take everything you've got. And I blame us. You're in my generation. We let the left run the schools. We let the left for 30 years indoctrinate our kids with wacko, crazy socialism, communism, doctrine. And now what's happened 25 years later? All these young people think socialism is the way to go, when the primary lesson of the last 100 years, anyone who is a student of history knows that free market capitalism is what creates prosperity, and socialism, communism create despair.

It would not be my choice of a work. And I will tell you, I tell everybody, I'm not even sure I'm sold on college anymore. I think most kids spend their times in fraternity parties and frat houses, you know, getting wasted half the time. And the standards are next to zero. Nothing is applicable to real life. And you keep reading article after article, the next generation of millionaires is going to be blue collar workers. I'm not sure tradespeople, especially in the age of AI, that would not be a better decision. Steve Moore, you're the best. Appreciate it. Thank you. 800-941-SHAWN if you want to be a part of the program. Look, it's now we're almost 3 years, the 3 year anniversary when more than 1200 innocent Israelis were murdered and 250 hostages taken. On top of that, there was rape and murder and kidnapping and beheading, even little children. I mean, it's horrible. As we now remember the lost souls of October the 7th, Israel is still their very existence under threat by people pledged to wipe Israel off the map from the river to the sea, as they often chant. But look, there is a light that shines in the darkness always. And the beauty is there are groups like the International Fellowship of Christians and Jews. We proudly have partnered with them and good people of Christianity and the Jewish faith coming together to boldly stand with Israel as they fight for their survival. Now the IFCJ has their Flags for Fellowship movement, and all across America on the anniversary of October 7th and those attacks, we have churches and synagogues, universities, communities are planting Israeli flags, which is a powerful declaration that Israel is not alone. 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

0: Sean Hannity has spent a quarter of a century hosting this show. That's longer than some careers, some marriages, and every diet. And the weirdest thing about it, he's still doing it.
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2: 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I can't do this without you, and I never forget it every single day. And can't really explain that my desire to do the best job possible increases every day, which I didn't even think was possible. But, you know, I feel very grateful, blessed that I found what I love to do, and I love to come to this microphone every day and go to TV every night, now do the podcast. And you all make that possible for me because you can fire me anytime you want, and I hope you never do. Listen, we all need a safety security plan. This is a very dangerous world. There's a lot of evil in it. It's just a fact. And this is the beauty of BYRNA.com. Now, there are some instances only lethal force will do. And that's 0.01% of the time, according to the FBI, the latest year we have statistics for. And that, of course, would be 2022. Last year we have numbers for. Now, the beauty of this non-lethal technology, you don't need a permit. You don't need a background check. It's legal in all 50 states. This launcher has powerful deterrence, tear gas, pepper spray, kinetic rounds. You can hit a target 60 feet away. One shot can incapacitate any attacker for up to 40 minutes. 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You will not regret it. By the way, I love Jay Leno. You know, Jay Leno and Johnny Carson, two of the legends of late night, two of the most successful late night hosts ever in history. And you would think that, I mean, there's reports that Jimmy Kimmel's show is about to be canceled, I think sometime next year or the year after, whatever, and that ABC has decided they're not going to renew him. I don't know if it's true. I don't really care. I don't call for people's firing, cancellations. I'm not part of cancel culture. I don't want to boycott. I don't do any of that. I can't stand him. I think his show sucks because he's clearly appealing to only half the country with his show. Now, there's a place for that, except that's every comedian for the most part. The only exception, and he's got the highest rated show, which is a slash comedy news show, is Greg Gutfeld. And it is a phenomenon, and they ought to take a page from Greg. And by the way, Greg, you know, he goes after everybody. He just wants laughs. Here's Leno saying that he gets beaten up and criticized for refusing to be political. He's a comedian. He's doing his job and it works for him. Listen.
3: Now there's a tendency to give your political opinion on everything. And I get beat up for this all the time. But as someone who works in the real world, when you go to Indiana, I'm sorry, a 30-year audience is going to be Trump people. So by just doing a diatribe against, it's not going to work. I mean, your idea is to get laughs. That's what I'm here for. Johnny and I used to pride ourselves on making fun of both sides equally. Now I get beaten up for that, but okay, that's all right.
2: I mean, he's right in 100 different ways. All right, let's get to our busy telephones. Jim in Idaho. Jim, how are you? Glad you called, sir. And thanks for being with us.
4: Hey, hello, Sean. How are you? You know what? You can refer to me as your cousin Jimmy from now on, and feel free to reach.
2: All right, cousin Jim from Idaho on the show. What's going on, cousin Jim?
4: I called you because I wanted to offer a friendship to you. And I pride myself on connecting with others. And I've worked in talk radio for years for some big names. And yesterday's conversation.
2: What have you done in talk radio? I'm interested.
4: So I did in the early years, like in the 90s, I did a lot of call screening for the big KFI AM 640 in LA. I've worked for
2: more stimulating talk radio. Who did you work for at KFI? 6 minutes after the hour. Thank you for tuning into the Tom Likas Show. How was that? Pretty good?
4: God, holy crap. You just nailed it.
2: Well, I know. Tom was a friend for a long time. We never agreed, but we always got along. We went on Phil Donahue together. They did a whole show on talk radio hosts. And I was a local host in Atlanta. Neil Bortz was on that show, and Likas was on the show, and a bunch of people. And, Tom was very liberal at the time. Then he kind of evolved into this toxic masculinity host that went, you know, Likas 101, which was kind of off the wall, but he had a big audience for it. And I think he still does a podcast, if I'm not mistaken.
4: You are a man of talk radio, and you love it. I can tell. I'm exactly like you. Kevin Miller's a big friend of mine. He's our local host.
2: Kevin's great. I love Kevin. He's awesome.
4: He's amazing. And Tom Likas, I'll tell you something. I worked with Tom, and Tom is a strange guy. And when he went to the Likas 101 and was Mr. Ladies Man, Sean, you can look at him and know Likas was never a ladies man. And the thing was, he really got disgusted. He got really sick and perverted, and his show went downhill. But I want to say something. Yesterday's show was real talk radio. You and producer Linda had a magical moment, and it was real. There was no shtick there, with nothing fake. And poor Linda was really frustrated, and you could hear it in her voice. And I felt bad for both of you because Sean, I think you're at that age, and I'm older too. I'm in my 50s. Like, it's like, you know what? We need to stop putting the party first and really listen to, like, hey, what is this person saying? Because Linda made a great point. People are frustrated. They are really ticked off. And
2: what part of that debate did you not hear me concede that I'm frustrated too with a lot of Republicans? And I think a lot of them are spineless and weak, and I don't have the respect for them that I do for others. I was very clear on that point.
4: You were. And I'm just going to be as honest as I always am. I think you're at a spot, Sean, where you have had so much success. Look at, you know, you just announced how long you've been on radio and TV. I do feel like yesterday I felt like, uh-oh, Sean's disconnected. He's gotten to a level where he's not understanding Linda. And I know you come from a working class, you know, mind. You come from hard work, blue collar. I get it. I know all about your story, and I appreciate it. I just felt like, man, Sean, you're missing it. She's really putting out some great info, and you're sort of talking like...
2: Okay, so yesterday was the culmination of three conversations, to be very blunt with you. All right, the first one is she claimed that there's not two parties, there's a uniparty. And they're both the same. And I took issue with that. And by that, I'm saying there's not one Republican that supports eliminating the Congress, our ability to choose a president, packing the courts, amnesty for illegals, abolishing borders, abolishing ICE, ending all deportation, defunding the Department of War, eliminating cash bail, abolishing prisons and the police, then establishing a wealth tax, public ownership of corporations, and then communism, vis-a-vis the Green New Deal. So I take issue with her premise that this is a uniparty. Start there. The first day when we started this, the day before yesterday, she was making the argument that, you know, she thinks that Republicans, you know, that she won't vote for a Republican. Here's my argument back, and you can tell me how this is out of touch. If you're willing to stand up against those, because what I just read off to you is a printed online edition of the DSA platform. There are 250 elected since 2019. We have 40 more on the ballot this year. El Sayed, Telefrico, Troy Jackson, for example. We already have Mamdani, AOC, Pocahontas, and Bernie Sanders. And that is now the power structure in the Democratic Party. So my argument to you, and you tell me how this is out of touch, because I think I am as in touch as I have ever been. And if I'm wrong, tell me, because this will shred our Constitution. This will destroy our constitutional republic. Not one Republican running that I know of. And if you tell me there is one, I will tell you not to vote for them. Not one of them will vote for any one of these agenda items. Now, do I wish they had a backbone of steel? They were short 15 votes for the SAVE Act. They're short about 12 votes for ending the filibuster. So I'm just looking at simple math. Tell me how any of that argument is out of touch. I'm all ears.
4: Well, you are, as usual, you're plugged in. You know what you're talking about.
2: Wait a minute. You made an accusation that's pretty severe. You said I'm out of touch. I'm giving you a chance to prove it.
4: I said it felt like you were just got to a level where you are getting out of touch. I didn't say you're out of touch. I said, well, you are getting out of touch. And
2: tell me, did you disagree with one thing I just said?
4: No, but what I will say though, Sean, is like there's a lot of empty promises that aren't happening that people like Linda, like myself, like most Americans that pay attention, we're really frustrated with, and things that aren't happening. And I mean,
2: what part of me sharing and agreeing with that frustration did you miss in that conversation? You agreed that you heard it.
4: I did. I did. And I'm not disagreeing. I think you made a very good argument for yourself. But I do think there are times where you're running in a certain circle that doesn't.
2: Running in a circle. I am a hermit. Do you understand? I don't hang out in the circle. You know, I'm giving you an opportunity here, and I really want to highlight this. If you think in any way you can give me any example that I am somehow accepting of the fact that there are weak Republicans by making the argument that is, this is such a threat to our way of life and what made this country for 250 years the greatest country God gave man. If you think that me saying we can't let these people get in power and there's one party that doesn't support any aspect of this is somehow out of touch, please, you have to explain it and back it up.
4: I will. I'll give you the perfect example. I'll give you the perfect example. 9/11, sitting there on 9/11 is a somber day. I remember it happening. I had a 3-week-old year son sitting on my lap watching the towers as they burned. And I thought, what kind of world did I bring my son into? And then I thought immediately, Sean, of every single spineless, self-serving Democrat and Republican in our country. And I thought about the fact that there was a faction of people that hate us, that will always hate us and consider us an infidel. And one thing that's happened that we all can agree on in the last 25 years, we've brought millions of those people into our country. They're here. They've been living here. They take all of our services. They take our money. They take our educations we give them. And then they've been taking public offices as well and shoving it in our face and looking at us like we're the fools we are. And
2: hey, Jim, you didn't address my question one bit.
4: Republicans and Democrats let that happen.
2: Excuse me. I defy you to find a single host on radio or TV that covered the immigration disaster, the most preventable national security disaster, more than I have. And that the videos that I had, the trips to the border over the many, many years, or Sarah Carter going to the border for us, or Ted Cruz, you know, clandestinely filming, you know, kids in cages under Obama. I brought you all that. I don't know anyone else that did. And you were going to answer why I'm out of touch, and you can't do it. And that's the problem, because I could tell you fundamentally that my faith in God and my is the foundation of my living, and it gets stronger every day. There's a difference between arrogance and confidence. Confidence is with God, from the Latin, confideo, with deity. So, you know, unless you can tell me an example, I just have to say that I just humbly disagree with you.
4: It's not a fight, Sean. I don't dislike you. I like you. I didn't call to put you down, and I didn't call to question your integrity at all. I just called to say it reminded me a little bit of the time when George Bush Sr. went to a shopping market and he didn't understand how the...
2: I go shopping every day, every week on my own. I make fun of the fact that I do. Let me ask you, final question.
4: Yeah.
2: If not one Republican on the ballot will support that which will shred the Constitution, is it worth stopping that insanity for the sake of the future of the country for our kids?
4: It's a good question. I mean,
2: no, that's a yes or no question. You got to answer. We're out of time.
4: Yes, it's worth it.
2: Okay. Well, you called kind of disagreeing with me, and you're just as arrogant as I am based on your own standard.
4: Time we can bounce ideas off each other.
2: All right, my friend. God bless you. I'm glad you called. 800-941-SHAWN if you want to be a part of the program.
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Listen, born on America's darkest day, 9/11/01, our friends at the Tunnel Towers Foundation, Frank Siller and company, they have been helping American heroes ever since. Now, this is the 25th anniversary. I can't believe it's been 25 years since 9/11. And we still today, we lost 2,977 Americans that day and nearly 15,000 since then from 9/11 related illnesses. Now, we honor these heroes that risked their lives for their country, their community. People like New York City Police Department Detective Eric Michael Kayla. And he is born in Brooklyn, a Brooklyn native, dreamed of being a police officer, fulfilled that dream, joined the NYPD in 94, worked his way up to the rank of detective, answered the call after 9/11, served at Ground Zero in the months that followed. In 2022, he was diagnosed with multiple cancers, tied to his heroic service. 5 months later, he passed away, sadly, from 9/11 related illnesses. It's very real. He's survived by his wife, Marilyn, their two children. To honor his life and his service, Tunnel to Towers paid off the family mortgage because of your generosity, and they did it through their Fallen First Responder Home Program. Now, please help these families out. You can donate land, you can donate a car, you can make one big donation, or give up to Starbucks a month, donate $11 a month, make that commitment. It is for the best cause imaginable, and that's honoring heroes. Their website, the letter T, the number two, the letter T.org. When we come back, New York Republican gubernatorial candidate Bruce Blakeman, probably the last great best hope for New York, will join us as Steve Hilton is in California. But Bruce Blakeman is next.

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4: Getting closer to the midterms. I'm Ted Lindner, Fox News. Republicans point to strong job numbers and job creation and a strengthening economy as part of a pitch to voters, hoping to hold on to majorities in the House and Senate in the midterm elections, now less than 2 months away. Fox's Peter Ducey at the White House with more.
5: Sometimes when something is a political problem, the people in power ignore it. Here, officials are not ignoring the political problems caused by high prices. They are asking voters, though, to have some patience. According to Axios, next week when he's in New York for the UN General Assembly, President Trump plans to meet with leaders of Gulf countries who have all been impacted by the Iran war. Apparently, they're going to talk about a plan to end the Iran war. So if the Iran war has become a political liability for the president, maybe before the midterms, it would help if they can at least outline a plan to end it.
4: No changes can be made to Washington's Kennedy Center without a 30-day notice. An Obama-appointed federal judge made that ruling Thursday.
6: U.S. District Judge Christopher Cooper, in his ruling, said more than 30 days' notice must be given before any changes, including demolition, can be done to the performing arts venue. The building does remain closed to assess what the center's COO, Matt Flocka, called existing safety risks. President Trump has labeled Judge Cooper, who was appointed by former President Obama, hostile and conflicted after prior rulings that will not allow the president to add his name to the center's facade. Congress has earmarked $257 million for renovations. The president has threatened to hold that money if his name isn't added. Gernal Scott, Fox News.
4: And the Trump administration has approved visas for top Iranian officials, including the president and foreign minister, to attend next week's UN General Assembly, the high-level meeting in New York, even as the U.S.-Iran military conflict continues. 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
7: 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You know, we've been having Bruce Blakeman and Steve Hilton both on radio and TV for a reason. I care enough about this country. I'm not ready to give up completely on these states. I have friends of mine that live in both states, and we have seen a mass exodus out of these states. And, you know, California is, and New York, the two of the worst, and people are leaving and they're fleeing. In California, they're going to Nevada. They're going to Texas. They're going to Arizona, you know, and from New York and New Jersey, they're headed to my free state of Florida. Or they're going to the Carolinas, or they're going to Tennessee, or they're going to the great state of Texas. God bless Texas. And there are two candidates, one in New York, one in California, that I truly believe this is the last, best, greatest hope for these respective states. You got Bruce Blakeman, who will join us in a minute. I think if Bruce Blakeman is elected, I know him. I've known him for a long time. When I lived in New York, I left 3 years ago. When I lived there, he was my county executive. He was amazing. Did a great job for the people in Long Island and Nassau County. My other friend, Steve Hilton, worked at Fox. He's running in California. He's on the ballot. He is trying to point out they have the highest income taxes, sales taxes, gas taxes in the country. And Gavin Newsom is out there with Don Lemon bragging about giving free health care to illegal immigrants, which is, even with all those taxes, they are running massive deficits that people can't afford to live there anymore. They can't even put water in a fire hydrant or in a reservoir for predictable wildfires with Santa Ana winds. They know it's going to happen on a regular basis. It's a phenomenon out there, and they don't practice the science of forestry, basic government work. Now, this is Bruce Blakeman's latest ad. Hitting, you know, the incumbent governor who bows at the altar of Mamdani, Kathy Hochul, on the issue of affordability, crime, health care. Listen.
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7: All right. By the way, in New York, I read this in the New York Post today, and the headline is Zoe takes the throne. Mayor Mamdani, Zoran, Marxist, Commie Mamdani announced 17 new high-tech toilets. They will cost a whopping $235,000 each, part of a $4 million plan to offer relief to the city's public bathroom crisis. The mayor announced that the plan will, you know, in January, as a first step to add nearly, 1,100 public restrooms for the city's 8.6 million people. Okay, I'm sure that's going to solve the problem. You know, I'll just add one thing before we get to my friend Bruce Blakeman. Jonathan Turley had two articles. One, you better get ready for war. Socialists call for war in the streets and the end of capitalism. That's what I'm saying is on the ballot. Not one Republican supports this insane agenda. And then, of course, the DSA will get rid of all checks and balances, all of them. And Turley writes a second column. Hakeem Jeffries will take a baseball bat to the Supreme Court. I don't know how many times I have to list off what their published online stated agenda is. If any Republican supports it, let me know. But if they don't support it, I will do anything to stop this radicalized takeover of our country and the shredding of our Constitution. Bruce Blakeman, gubernatorial candidate, the great state of New York, sir. Well, the once great. I used to say New York City was the greatest city in the world. Can't say that anymore.
4: Well, it's not, because we have someone who's not even a socialist. He's a communist. He talks about collectivism, which is communism. Basically, he's against property rights. And this is probably the last chance we will ever have to stop him. Because if you have four more years of Kathy Hochul with 3 years of Zohran Mamdani, the state will be fundamentally changed. We won't have an economic system that we recognize. Our freedoms will be denied, and we will have anarchy in the streets. The fact of the matter is, this is ground zero here in New York, Sean. You're absolutely right. If we don't stop this cancer in New York, it's going to spread to other places, and Texas and Florida will not be immune. Think about Texas and Florida. You flip the state 6 points either way, and you can put these lunatics in charge. That's why we have to stop them here in New York. They are antithetical to the American values that our parents and our grandparents taught us. And I will fight them with every breath that I have to restore sanity to this state.
7: One thing that you have, one huge advantage that New York State has to get out of the fiscal mess that it's in, and the high rate of taxation that you have, and it's not implementing Mamdani's proposal for a 50% New York City death tax and lowering the threshold from $7.5 million to $750,000. You can't even buy a closet to live in for that amount of money in New York City. I know it sounds crazy, but it's true. And on top of the 40% federal death tax, the 10% death tax, that's 100% of people's money. You die with no money at that point. You can't donate it. You can't give it to your family. You can't do anything. It's just confiscation, and it's all money you pay taxes on. But your advantage is something called natural gas. You have an abundance of it. Fracking. Your neighboring state, Pennsylvania, is making a fortune doing it. Would you implement that on day one?
4: Absolutely, Sean. Can you imagine Texas or Saudi Arabia saying, we've got all this oil, we're not going to drill? It's absolutely crazy. We are sitting on one of the largest reserves of natural gas in Pennsylvania, where they allow it. They have new infrastructure. They got great jobs. People are driving around in brand new Cadillac Escalades. In New York, we drive around in 25-year-old pickup trucks in the southern tier of New York, right on the border of Pennsylvania, because Kathy Hochul won't let us get that natural gas and extract it. And that would increase significantly our supply of energy, which would materially bring down our energy costs. Our energy costs in New York State are 70% higher than the national average because of the green energy scam, part of which are wind turbines in the middle of the ocean, solar farms in upstate New York that are under snow 3 months out of the year, and not allowing us to extract the natural gas that Pennsylvania is allowed to. And here's the craziest thing about it. We had a crisis in the beginning of the summer, and Kathy Hochul had to capitulate and buy natural gas to keep us from having rolling blackouts in the metropolitan area, and she bought it from Pennsylvania. So they get the money, they get the tax benefits, they get the jobs, and New Yorkers are left hanging.
7: All right, quick break. Right back. More with New York gubernatorial candidate, Republican candidate Bruce Blakeman. We'll have more of him on the other side. Your call's coming up, 800-941-SEAN. 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
7: 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You'll get a discount and a list of dealers where you live. It's 3 years ago. The terrorists murdered more than 1,200 innocent Israelis and took over 250 hostages. And today, as we remember the souls lost on October the 7th, Israel is still under threat from terrorists and anti-Semitic hatred and violence that continues to rise worldwide. Yet a light does shine in the darkness, because Christians and Jews, they are coming together to boldly stand with Israel through the International Fellowship of Christians and Jews, Flags of Fellowship movement. All across America, on the anniversary of October the 7th attacks, churches, synagogues, universities, communities, they are planting Israeli flags, a powerful declaration that Israel is not alone, and together we can combat the hate, the anti-Semitism, one flag at a time, while supporting the fellowship's life-saving work for all the people in need. Join this historic movement with a gift of just $25 and show the world that Israel is not alone. 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That's joinfof.org.
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0: All right, a final moments. He is the New York Republican gubernatorial candidate. Bruce Blakeman is with us in what is hopefully a big upset win and a change for New York that is drastically needed. You know, Bruce, we have been friends a long time. The reason why I see your race is doubly hard. I live here in Florida and in South Florida, and Wall Street South is very real. Every big bank, every financial firm, every private equity firm, every investment firm, they have a bigger footprint in South Florida, all the way from Miami up to West Palm Beach than they do on Wall Street these days. And, you know, we're friends. And, you know, when people like me and a lot of my friends, they've said goodbye to New York. And it just makes your climb to win this election, which would really help and save your state, that much harder. So many people have left.
1: Well, here's the best news. Every day, Sean, another person walks up to me and says, I'm a lifelong Democrat. I've never voted Republican in my life before. We are voting for you and we are voting Republican this year. Our party is nuts. Frank Lautenberg, the senator from New Jersey,
0: wow.
1: His widow, Bonnie, is supporting me. She ran a fundraiser for me. She's a liberal Democrat, but she is a common sense person. I am telling you, there is a groundswell of people in both parties and independent voters who want to restore sanity to New York. We're the most overtaxed state in the United States of America. Our electric bills are 70% higher than the national average. And Kathy Hochul is the most pro-criminal governor in America. And we've got a mayor that's an avowed communist. People are fed up. Zoran Mandami, he's anti-Semitic, he's anti-Christian, he's anti-American. Kathy Hochul endorsed him, he endorsed her. Democrats who have common sense are saying we've got to stop the insanity in our party.
0: Listen, I don't want you to misunderstand me, because number one, you're a friend. Number two, I have a lot of friends in New York. We have mutual friends in New York. You know who I'm talking about. And they're really good people. And I really care about their future. And I hate the thought of New York disintegrating any further than what it has. I know you can rescue New York. I know you can. I know that you can get rid of burdensome regulation, lower taxes. You can fix the crime problem, quality of life problem. I know that fracking would be a financial boom, the likes of which New York has never experienced. You are the guy. And what I'm saying to my friends in New York and California with Steve Hilton, this is your last shot. Because I'm going to predict something, Bruce. If you don't win, the mass exodus that has taken place up to this point will be mild in comparison to what's going to happen right after you, if you were to ever, God forbid, lose that election.
1: Well, you're absolutely right, Sean. This is do or die for our state. And again, that's why independent voters and common sense Democrats

0: shaking hands, you're kissing babies, you're raising money. I really, really would love to see you shock the world and win this race. And it would only be a shock to other people. I would not be surprised, because anyone that meets you, anybody that knows you, anybody that looks at your record as Nassau County executive knows how successful you've been. And, you know, my plea to people in New York is save the state. You know, it's probably in Florida's best interest for Bruce to lose. I don't want New York to disintegrate anymore. The quality of life has gone to, you know, Adam Schiff. It's awful. So, you know, how can people help you, Bruce?
1: Go to BlakemanForNewYork.com. We're up against the Democratic machine. My burn rate each and every day on buying media is $300,000 a day. So if you can be generous and contribute, not just to save New York, but this could be the first step in saving America, because this is insidious. It's like a cancer, and we've got to stop it before it grows.
0: Well, Bruce Blakeman, I really appreciate you. We'll continue to have you on, and Steve Hilton in California on. I'm really wishing you the best. I know you're the best man for the job, and I know you're putting your heart and soul into this. God bless you for doing it. I really think you might be able to pull this off. Only you can do it, and this is the last best hope for New York. I hope they're paying attention. Thank you, my friend. God bless you, and I hope people get out and vote for you.
1: We love you, we miss you, and may God bless you, and may God bless America.
0: All right, appreciate it. Bruce Blakeman, gubernatorial candidate, New York. Your last shot. I hope you don't blow it.

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0: 25 years of stories, laughter, late nights, and early morning. And he says it never gets old. Thank you, Sean Hannity, for 25 great years.
1: No, actually, thank all of you in this audience. You make it possible. It's such an honor to be here every day, and we are humbled by it. 800-941-SEAN if you want to be a part of the program. 25 now till the top of the hour. Look, this is really, these are scary times. Why? Because if somebody wants to stalk you, they can get your information within seconds. It's frightening. It's chilling. But for example, right now, somewhere, some stranger, some weirdo, some sick individual is buying a list. I'm not talking about stocks. They're buying a list of people from these data brokers. They sell real marketing lists. For example, marketing lists that they actually brand suffering seniors, recently widowed, rural and barely making it, bad credit card declines, low income swing voters. One broker even sold a list of sexual assault survivors. I'm not making any of this up. And there are people out there that'll buy all this stuff. $79 per 1,000 names of people. And that record includes your name, your phone number, your home address, your age, your health problems, pieces of your life, all packaged, all sold to people that you do not ever want to have that information. It should scare every one of you. The broker has no idea what the buyer plans to do with that information. Maybe it's a marketer. 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All right, 800-941-Sean. We'll get right back to your phone calls in a minute. Listen to this TSA person, because I'm making the argument. This has been like 3 days in a row, and I'm not backing down, because if there's any Republican that supports shredding the Constitution, you know, it is such a clear and present danger to the future of our great constitutional republic. We can't risk it. And I will say this to the cows come up. We're 47 days away from Election Day. It's coming up very quickly. And I stand by my as long as you're not supporting that in this cycle, there's a time and place to get these rhinos out. By the way, they're called primaries. And if you're that hell-bent on it and you didn't get involved in a primary, you can blame yourself. This is, for example, a former DSA member, guy William Lawrence. He's a candidate for Michigan Congress. Oh, he wants to abolish marriage. I'm not making it up. Listen.
2: My position on gay marriage is I'm for gay marriage, against all marriage, because the institution of marriage, it's sanctioned by the state, it's a tax benefit, that's actually privileging a certain form of family life, which is religious and comes from a particular religious and cultural background. So if we're talking about the separation of church and state, we should be abolishing the institution of marriage altogether.
1: Now, this same guy, again, Michigan, running for Congress, calls for mass amnesty for the 12+ million Biden-Harris Mayorkas illegals, and then wants to call the borders outdated.
2: I agree that we should have open borders, and we should immediately legalize all the undocumented individuals who are residing within the United States, all 12 million of them, because as both of my comrades up here have said, there is, it benefits the American economy, and besides, my perspective on this is basically, why should your ability to to live where you want, receive a living wage, and pursue your own, you know, individual desire to live where you want in the world, be conditioned by where you're born. It just doesn't make sense. And so I think that, frankly, the whole borders thing is also rather outdated.
1: So that fits in perfectly with the amnesty for illegals, abolishing borders, and ending all deportation and abolishing ICE. That basically is America. Now, it would be the single biggest national security disaster in our history, and it has predictable results. That's why Donald Trump's securing the border. Add that to the list of his many, many successes, and why he needs to stay in power, and why you do not want these DSA psychos, and they are psychos, ever getting power. It is a clear and present danger. The president, by the way, his DHS now has hit 16 straight months, zero releases at the border. None. All right, let's get to our busy, busy telephones. Let's say hi. Kelly is in Arkansas. Kelly, hi. How are you? Glad you called.
3: Hey, it's an honor. Certainly don't always agree with you, but I am a Blue Dog Democrat, and you're exactly right. Letting those people, they're so un-American, into the party, and I know the party's fragmented, just like the Republican Party is, but I wanted to ask you, what are you looking at with the independents? How are they going to swing this time? I know how they normally do. I love politics, but aren't people just really mad about the high prices? And I'll just listen to you talk. I respect your opinion.
1: Yes, sir. All right. Here's the long and short of it. The polling this year, my recommendation is it's been so bad, as evidenced by, you know, El Sayed, some polls had him up by 20 points. He barely won by a point. Francesca Hong, she was up as many as 20 to 30 points in multiple polls. She lost her race by 3,000. The polls have been that bad. There's only a few pollsters I trust. Matt Towery, Insider Advantage, Robert Cahaley, Trafalgar, John McLaughlin. There's not many pollsters I trust. Rasmussen, I trust. But they have not been polling, except for Rasmussen, to the extent that I feel comfortable trusting any of the polls out there. The polls, the main pollsters that we often cite are people that can never poll Donald Trump right. So any election that he is even, you know, remotely involved in. And this goes to my conversation with the president about this issue of, you know, we have to be all hands on deck and prevent these radical DSA constitution shredding radicals ever get in power, because that's what they would do. And the president is in full agreement with me. And so, you know, in terms of independence, Matt Towery actually pinged me last night late, and he believes that they are not leaning in any particular direction at this time, 47 days out of the election. And he thinks that it's just too early to determine. I am telling you, anyone that predicts the outcome of this election now with any degree of certainty is just not telling you the truth. I hope that gives you a good answer. Anyway, 800-941-SEAN if you want to be a part of the program. South Carolina Joe on the Sean Hannity Show. What's up, Joe? How are you? Glad you called.
4: Sean, first of all, you are the most in-touch broadcaster outside of Rush that I've ever met. And I was in the business for 5 decades.
1: Oh, wow. What'd you do in the business? I'm fascinated.
4: Started as a disc jockey, went up through promotions, got involved in a lot of different things, moved from there into sales, sales management, general management for all of the major corporations, traveled all over the country, ended up owning stations on Hilton Head Island and in Beaufort, South Carolina.
1: Wow. What a great, great American success story. I can't think of a better industry to be in than broadcasting. I was hooked the first day I got behind a microphone. And, you know, like we had a caller earlier that's, you're out of touch. And I tried to give him every opportunity. I kept him on for a half hour to give me an example. And if there ever is one, I beg all of you in this audience to tell me, you know, exactly what you don't like, because the most important thing to me is to do the best job possible. I can't really explain you know, as I'm heading into the 25th year in syndication, 38 years in radio, and I'm completing next month, early next month, my 30th year on the Vox News Channel, and I'll begin my 31st year. It's given me time to pause in my own life and to be introspective and reflective. And the main thing that comes into my mind is gratitude and appreciation. And there's a certain humility associated with that, in the sense that I'm just so grateful that all the people I've ever worked with, all the opportunities, people that took chances on me when they shouldn't have, people that had patience with me when I was, you know, as Eric Seidel would say, a diamond in the rough. My program director and manager in Atlanta when I was a local host. I'm still friends with everybody that I ever worked for in radio. Bill Donovan in Athens, Alabama. And I'm just grateful. I hope that comes across, because it's sincere and it's where my heart is.
4: John, it does come across. As a matter of fact, once a year, I make it a point to call all of those guys who helped me during my career. I'm a guy from Brooklyn who got hooked on it from Gene Shepard, who was the voice and the narrator on The Christmas Story. So anyway, wow. It's a great thing. To my point, since I ended up dealing in the upper level of management and the like, and I've dealt with a lot of CEOs, when we're talking about AI and the group coming together to regulate themselves, CEOs don't get to the point that they are by being that generous in giving away power. They never want the government to come in and structure them, for sure. However, if I had a product or a service that is easily duplicated and therefore able to bring down the value of my company, especially getting ready to go into an IPO, I would do everything in my power to limit the entry of those people into my space. I got a feeling somewhere down the line, these four guys have got an idea that maybe we can structure these limitations to keep us as the mainstay for AI. Conspiracy, maybe. If I'm wrong, I'll apologize. But I really believe business in there.
1: Listen, my antenna, Joe, and I'm really mesmerized and impressed by your background. What a great life story you have to tell. My antenna went up the minute Barack Obama said that every Democrat should run on this AI issue. And then Bernie Sanders said we should eliminate AI. And then the heads of the big AI companies all simultaneously are saying the same thing. My suspicion goes to maybe they want to keep their monopoly. And, you know, and then I listened to the whistleblowers, and we've debated a couple of them and interviewed a couple of them. And they're all nice people. I think they have the best intentions, but they're making predictions about human extinction by this super, super artificial intelligence that is emerging, that will be smarter and be able to outthink and outwit and then therefore control humanity and our future. And while I think we have to take any analysis like that seriously, I am suspicious of a political agenda behind all of it, as I expressed. I want to know more about it. I don't think the government is the answer. And to me, the communist Chinese, the very day, week that these people are saying this, they come out with the statement that they are continuing in AI. That tells me everything I need to know, because if we slow down, that gives them time to catch up. And, you know, you like old radio, you know, Barry Farber said it best. One of the great pioneers of talk radio, there's never been a country in the history of mankind that has accumulated more power, abused it less than the United States of America. And I would rather that we be ahead of the curve, we be in control. So I think, Joe, I think you're right. God bless you. What a great life story. We really appreciate the fact that you took the time to call. And thank you so much for being with us.
4: Yeah, and Sean, with your connection with Ainsley, if you're ever down this way in Charleston, love to get together, break bread to one of the great chop houses here in town. I think you know who I'm talking about.
1: Oh, yeah. It's called Hall's Steakhouse. I've been there many times. I love the area. I have friends that live there as well. And very kind to you. I think we could talk radio till, you know, the cows come home. I don't think we'd stop. We'd probably do an all-nighter. And thank you, my friend. God bless you. 800-941-SHAWN is our number. 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
1: We have run out of time. Let not your heart be troubled. We'll be back tomorrow. 46 days to the most important, critical midterm in our life. We're loaded up tonight. Tom Homan, the border czar, is on. Also, the great Victor Davis Hanson, Caroline Leavitt will be on tonight. Eric Schmidt, Reince Priebus, Sage Steele. I mean, we're loaded up. Set your DVR, Hannity, tonight, 9 Eastern on the Fox News Channel. We just dropped a new podcast, well, two this week, one with Newt Gingrich, one with Senator Tim Scott, wherever you get your video podcasts. We'll see you tonight at 9. Set your DVR. We have a great show. Back here tomorrow. Thank you for making this show possible.

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3: Artificial intelligence. I'm Sue Guzman, Fox News. House Democrats say advancements with artificial intelligence need to be slowed down after a developer with Anthropic recently expressed serious concerns about safety, saying the technology poses a threat to humanity. Republican Tennessee Senator Marsha Blackburn says while the U.S. needs to beat China in the development game, some regulations should be put into place.
4: They want to see some smart regulation around AI. They know we have to beat China on this. They want to protect their privacy and their data, and I support that.
3: Meanwhile, President Trump plans to have AI leaders with him as he hosts China's president at the White House next week. We have more from Fox's Lillian Wu.
5: Several tech titans are expected to join President Trump at the state dinner in Washington for Chinese President Xi Jinping next Thursday. According to reports, they include OpenAI Chief Executive Sam Altman, Apple Executive Chairman Tim Cook, and Jensen Huang, CEO of chip giant NVIDIA. Huang and Cook were also part of the entourage of executives who accompanied the president to China back in May. NVIDIA and several major U.S. companies sit at the center of the global artificial intelligence and semiconductor industries, and AI is anticipated to be a key focus of the discussions during the upcoming meeting in Washington. Lillian Wu, Fox News.
3: Concerns about AI casting a long shadow as King Charles met with industry representatives during a summit in Scotland Thursday.
6: The task before you is not merely to advance the technology, but to ensure that it remains firmly in the service of humanity, community, and the natural world.
3: And the Postal Service says it has stopped work on a computer system tied to President Trump's efforts to limit mail-in voting. The Supreme Court rejected the president's executive order this week. 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

0: the wild world of D.C. politics to America's culture clash, brace yourself for the reality check you've been waiting for. The one and only Mike Gallagher.
1: Your happy warrior isn't so happy today. It's Thursday, and I have to admit, I'm a little discouraged. Let me tell you why. I'm staring at a headline. I want to stop looking at it, but the headline that just hits me between the eyes today is from the New York Post. Members of Congress are heading home. House of Representatives canceled votes that were scheduled for today, and they're going home. Now, it's not like they've worked real hard since summer vacation. Do you know how many days they've worked since they came back from their summer break? You ready for this? Here's a spoiler alert. It isn't even in the double digits. Seven. 7 days. They've had 7 work days since summer vacation. And now they're back gone again. They decided to go home a little early. Speaker Johnson yesterday said, we've done our work. We've done our job. We're headed home. So the headline from the New York Post that I can't shake and that I can't ignore and that I can't avoid and is leading me to be extremely discouraged today, 48 days before the midterm election, is, and I quote, "Congress goes home after just 7 workdays since summer break ended and won't be back until after the midterms." I truly cherish my role as a host who wants to lift you up, to encourage you, to motivate you, to inspire you. Our country is in serious trouble right now. And it's largely in trouble because we're facing the prospect of a lunatic, violent political party getting control of the United States Congress. And I hate the way I'm feeling today. And I was tempted to ignore it and pretend I don't feel this way. I was tempted to just hide my emotions, my worries, my concerns, and just plow through the show like it's just another day. But you know what sent me into a tailspin? I got a call from somebody on my team last night. We are always working. We work all the time outside of this show. We talk, we text. I text, but nobody ever answers me. Since I'm the only one that doesn't have a life, I answer every text immediately. I'm glued to your text line when you text me. That's because I'm a lonely, shallow, petty little man with too much time on his hands. If you're a jerk when you text me, by the way, I love to block. So don't be a jerk. Don't get blocked. That's no fun. But you can text me, 800-655-MIKE. I'm a prolific texter. I like to text. Tracy won't ever read her texts as the show is getting ready underway. I'm texting her before I get into the shower. Here's this guest. No answer. But somebody on my team, I don't want to throw this person under the bus. It is a female. It could be Yasmin. It could be Tracy. But somebody called and said, wanted to check in on me, which was nice. How you feeling with this stupid heart blockage news, which is nothing. It's moderate. I'm working on it. I'm going to be fine. And this person says to me, now, you know, we're going to lose in November, right? Just as a matter of fact, a plaintiff. Now, this is a person who is a rock solid conservative. This is a person who is plugged into every news story like they should be. This is a person who follows the news, who watches the stories, who is a conservative, registered Republican, Trump supporter, loves this country, is terrified about the Democrats taking control of the House and the Senate. And this person said to me, as a matter of fact, you know we're going to lose on November the 3rd. And she paused because she wanted to hear what I was going to say. And I didn't respond because it kind of took me by surprise. I don't want to think that way. I don't want to believe that. I don't trust any of the polls. I don't know that we're going to lose in November the 3rd. And by the way, she doesn't either. But a lot of Americans have a bad feeling about the next 48 days. I don't want to be this way. I don't want to feel this way. I don't want to be despondent. Congress goes home after coming back to the House of Representatives, went on summer break, came back for 7 days, and then now they're back on another break until after the midterm elections. Where do I sign up for a job like that? I love that job. Can I work for 7 days? Can I take a nice, long, big, fat summer vacation? Come back and work for 7 days and then go back again for another, you know, what, 50, 60 days? Are you kidding me? Are we out of our minds? Are we out of our minds? Communism is at our doorstep. We've got radical, deranged freaks who are winning primaries and might win in November. And I am about as down over this as I could be, and I don't want to be. So you know what I thought I'd do? I'm going to turn it over to you. I want you to blow up my phone lines. I want you to tell me what you're feeling. I want you to tell me what you're thinking. I want you to tell me if you're worried and down or if you're optimistic. I thought about calling Newt. Newt Gingrich is an optimistic warrior guy. Maybe he could lift our spirits. I'm trying to think of guests that we could bring onto this show to lift your spirits, to make you feel like you got to crawl over broken glass on November 3rd to not let this happen. And Newt's a great example of positivity. We've got a story to tell. And to me, the story comes down to common sense, normalcy versus insanity. Utter, sheer, radical lunacy. That's what's on the ballot. And I can't believe we could be on the verge of handing the keys to our big, beautiful asylum over to these inmates. 800-655-MIKE. I need you. I got to have your optimism. I need to have your inspiration. We're in the Relief Factor Studios, and let's dive into this together, because I don't want to lose. I don't want to let this country slip through our fingers. I don't want to let these barbarians at the gate take over. Where do we go from here? 800-655-MIKE, 800-655-6453. I hope you join us.

0: Pennsylvania's ground zero for the midterm elections. Four critical U.S. House races will determine who controls Congress, conservatives, or the radical left. And Pennsylvania's governor race is the key. Trump-hating liberal Josh Shapiro versus Stacey Garrity, a conservative tax-fighting veteran patriot who earned the Bronze Star twice.
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1: 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Here's a text message from Georgia. Mike, it's wild that you mentioned Newt Gingrich. I just heard him talking to Sean Hannity, predicting a huge win for Republicans in November. Please talk to him to lift our spirits. I didn't see that interview, but I'm going to check it out, and I'm going to see if we got to get Newt back. Look at what is on the ballot. This podcaster Hassan Piker, that so many of the Democrats like Abdul El Sayed have normalized, he sat down with Axios, gave an interview where he says that the United States of America is worse than Al-Qaeda, pound for pound. That's who they normalize. That's who they are. Hugh Hewitt reposted that Axios story of Hassan Piker saying that we're worse than Al-Qaeda. And that isn't out of context, apparently. And Hugh says, quite succinctly, the internal polling must be worse than I thought. The Democrats ought to be in trouble. I'm just discouraged that they're going home early. Michigan writes on the text line, tons of text messages. Incidentally, somebody said, oh, I hear you answer every... I don't answer hardly any texts. I can't type and talk. I'm a pretty good multitasker. No, I don't answer every text. I try to read everyone. Not respond, but I like the feedback that the text line provides at 800-655-MIKE. Michigan writes, I told you how many times the Republicans have sold us out. We're absolutely facing the total elimination of freedom and maybe a civil war. It's going to get bad. California writes, we love you, Mike. We're praying for you to get through your health issue perfectly and quickly. Marco Rubio, thank you, by the way, California, so much for that. Marco Rubio has the fire we need. Sharon from Lake Kiwi. Well, at least the House passed the SAVE Act. And the others that are still sitting at the Senate. Thanks, John Thune. Fredericksburg, Texas. Mike, the whole thing is so frustrating. If we had an honest media, none of this would be happening. Democrat politicians would be despised. Good point. And finally, from Michigan, I like this a lot. This is what is true. Everyone was so sure that Hillary Clinton was going to win. Remember? But God had other plans. He is always in control, Mike. Relax and trust him. Well, I do. Of course I trust him. Of course I have faith. But, you know, God's given us the rowboat. We gotta paddle. God's given us the tools to save this country. Are we going to use them? Are we going to show up in November? Are we going to win? Cheryl's outside Tampa, Florida. Cheryl, you're on the Mike Gallagher Show. Welcome. How are you?
2: I'm doing good. How about you?
1: I'm a little discouraged today.
2: Well, I'm trying not to row that boat. I'm going to give you a little encouragement, okay?
1: Good.
2: We both know God's still in control, but I think what we're facing here are the end results of these so many decades of these liberal colleges brainwashing our children, and the words have come home to roost.
1: That's right.
2: These young liberals are all for this because they've never been taught the reality of communism and what it is and what it does to this country.
1: Yes.
2: So my advice to America is, if you're a Christian, get off your lazy duff and go vote. That's your responsibility to God and country. And Christians don't vote like other people. I don't know what's wrong with us. God help us. Get off your butt and go vote if you want to.
1: Amen. Amen. I love it, Cheryl. God bless you. Great bit of advice. Joe is back in Michigan. Hey, Joe, how are you?
0: Mike, good morning. You are the what kind of warrior? You're the happy warrior, right? You're not the discouraged warrior. You're not the down and out warrior. You're the happy warrior. And you just got a bunch of people coming in today to just to remind you of what deep in your core you know to be true. And that is what you said earlier. These people are crazy. The left, you know, the capture of the Democrat Party is now almost complete.
1: Yes.
0: And it no longer exists in its historical form. And conservatives do what? They conserve what is good and right, true, noble, and just. And the good people of this nation, on balance, are smart enough to understand this. The key to your previous caller about turnout, of course, that is crucial. But at the end of the day, we have a nation to save. And yes, that one texter is so right. I just listened to Sean Hannity, your good friend Sean, with Newt Gingrich the other night on his podcast. It's about a 90-minute watch, and it's worth every moment of it.
1: I got to get Newt. Yeah, and so Joe, I got to get Newt back on the show, Joe, because you're right. And Newt is the texter right that Newt is predicting that we're going to be okay?

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5: Fox News, I'm Ted Lindner. Prosecutors charging a driver involved in Tuesday's deadly Los Angeles bus crash with the murder of two people.
6: L.A. County District Attorney Nathan Hochman says Bailey Lynn Rios faces second-degree murder, driving under the influence, and reckless driving charges.
7: She will be looking at a maximum sentence of life in prison.
6: The 36-year-old is accused of being impaired by drugs when she slammed her Ford Expedition into a Metro bus Tuesday.
5: Fox's Kristen Goodwin. A news helicopter covering the incident also crashed, killing both people on board the chopper and one person on the ground. The state of Alabama has executed a man by lethal injection. It comes 3 months after a judge blocked the state from putting him to death using nitrogen gas. Jeffrey Lee was on death row for killing two people during a pawn shop robbery back in 98. Lee and his supporters made a final bid to spare his life, arguing the jury in his case recommended life in prison. The judge overrode that recommendation and sentenced Lee to death. 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
1: One of my kids asked me last night if I'm scared about this heart thing going on, and I said I'm not. It's really weird. I'm a hypochondriac, but for some reason I've got a strange, weird, detached sense of, I don't think it's the end of the world. It's 52% blockage in the Widowmaker. And so now I'm going to go on, embark upon continuing to work out. I did 30 minutes on the bike yesterday. I could only make it 10 minutes on the elliptical before I had a stroke. I thought I had to call the ambulance after 10 minutes on this elliptical. That elliptical machine is a bear. That is not easy. But I'm not scared. It's okay. Hey. Life is life. You know, I've always figured it would be cancer, but they found a 52% blockage, which the doctor explained. And it was really weird. I've only got like a 30-second explanation from the doctor about what these test results showed the other day. 52% blockage, which means moderate. It's not severe. No stent apparently needed. And I got to just stay on top of it. And I've got to have good diet and exercise and stay healthy and keep losing the weight and keep, which thanks to PhD weight loss, what would I do without PhD? Gosh, you talk about timing right now. I mean, I'm down about 30 pounds since June. And of course, now I'm fanatical about making sure I maintain my goal weight. PhD is a lifesaver. Everybody tells you that weight has everything to do with blood pressure and, you know, diabetes and all of it. About 4 or 5 years ago, I was big. I was fat. I mean, I don't mind telling you, 230 plus. 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A couple of encouraging text messages about the break. We're talking about being discouraged over where we are right now as a country. We're 48 days away from the midterm election. Michigan writes, Mike, the lack of urgency by our leadership are what's to blame. Whose side are you on? The left-wing takeover of the United States begs the question, whose side are you on? This podcaster, Piker, we're worse than Al-Qaeda? Pound for pound? Apparently just said that like the other day. This isn't some old comment that was and even Democrats are starting to say, is this guy a Republican plant? Hugh Hewitt writes, the polling must be worse than we thought. And Tom in Connecticut, always a common sense kind of a guy, points out it was bad timing and duration for the summer break. This break, however, is necessary for the entire House membership, as well as a third of the Senate, to run their campaigns in their home districts for their reelection. This is the most important segment of the incumbent member campaigns. Donna in South Carolina, with a nice encouraging message, keep smiling, Mike. I believe that our reps are not vacationing, but they're campaigning for the Republican candidates in their districts and in their home states. They are our voice to the constituency. And that's a good point. And I know that because they're back in the district, that doesn't mean they're not working. It's optics. It's just the optics. And I wonder about the optics of it all. President Trump, optimistically saying, and I trust the guy, I trust this president, and he was in Gastonia, North Carolina yesterday, saying that we are hopefully working towards an end to this war. Because at the end of the day, unless we get gas prices under control, and gas prices continue to rise, the Fed yesterday increased the interest rate, much to Trump's chagrin. Economically, things aren't going great. And so here's the president yesterday in North Carolina saying, promising an end to the war in Iran, and that gas prices, he says, are going to come tumbling down.
2: It's going to end soon, but because they can't go on, they can't go on. The nation's destroyed. But I have to say, you have a little higher. You have a higher gas. It's a very inexpensive price to pay for what we've done. Remember that. It's a little more. It's even if it was, frankly, even if it was a lot more. But that's going to come tumbling down. That's going to be like a rocket ship in reverse.
1: Now, it's going to be like a rocket ship. And if you noticed, and I'm not being critical of our president. You know I love the guy. You know I appreciate his policies. You know that he has been the most consequential president in American history. But there was a smattering of applause when he said that high gas prices is a small price to pay considering what we've done. Incidentally, my head knows he's right. Keeping Iran from being able to nuke Israel is important, is crucial, is he's right. I mean, but I can tell you that personally, I can afford to pay more at the pump. I'm willing to have that bargain. But to millions of hardworking, struggling Americans, it's not that easy. For millions of people who are struggling to put food on their table and pay the bills, I'm not sure that message lands. And let me just put it this way, and this is a good question for you to ponder. President Trump says the war in Iran is going to end soon, and gas prices are going to come tumbling down. What happens if that doesn't happen? I think we know the answer. Do we lose in November? Will we lose in November if the war in Iran doesn't end and gas prices don't come tumbling down? I had one member of my team yesterday say, we're going to lose in November. I just had another member of my team say, this war in Iran is going to go on for many years. Now, these are our people. These aren't liberal Democrats. These aren't progressives. These aren't radical zanies. These are our people. And they're discouraged. This war in Iran cannot go on for years. And we must win in November. But the discouraging opinions that I'm getting from people around me, hard to shake it off. Hard to shake this off. 800-655-MIKE, Jim's in Illinois. Hey, Jim, welcome aboard. You're on the Mike Gallagher Show. How are you?
3: I'm fine, sir. Thanks for taking my call.
1: You bet.
3: This is going to turn out to be a very good thing that Speaker of the House has walked off. With the rest of them, they should be out campaigning for what Trump would do.
1: Yes, sir.
3: Let them get out there and pass some flyers and let people see their faces and they can express their opinions.
1: I got you, though. That's what a lot of people are saying right now is that, you know, so the headline, Congress goes home after 7 days and won't be back until after the midterms, it seems discouraging, but, you know, you're right. When cooler heads prevail, it's fair to point out that they've got work to do, and they can do work in their district, too. Adrian's in Milwaukee, Wisconsin. Hi, Adrian.
4: Hi.
1: Hey.
4: How you okay? doing?
1: You all right?
4: Yeah, I'm fine.
1: Oh, you sound like something's going on there.
4: No, nothing's going on.
1: I gotcha. All right. Well, let me just let you go back to what you were doing, because you make me very nervous, and I don't think there's anything good going to come out of that exchange. Hey, there's some shocking news in this Charlie Kirk family lawsuit against Utah Valley. I am just absolutely devastated by what is already being revealed in the lawsuit. I want to bring in our newsman, Roger P. Shulman, to give you an update on that very troubling development. The Charlie Kirk family is suing over their loved one's assassination a year ago. Give you an update on that story and more. All coming up on a busy breaking news episode of the Mike Gallagher Show for a Thursday.

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7: I saw a great post on X yesterday from my colleague and friend Joe Pags, Joe Pagliarulo. He's a terrific radio host out of Texas, a great podcaster. He wrote, "I don't care how much you hate Republicans. If you vote Democrat on November 3rd, you are voting to transform your country into a communist state. You'd better think long and hard before you do. There will be no coming back." Amen, Joe. He's right. There's not going to be any coming back from this. We're going to be in a lot of trouble. And I don't want to be discouraged. I don't like this feeling, this helpless feeling. Thankfully, I'm surrounded by smart people who are typically optimistic. The story of the Charlie Kirk family lawsuit revealing some chilling, chilling details. Roger P. Shulman is our newsman who joins us right now from the Mike Gallagher Show newsroom. Before we talk about Roger, the Charlie Kirk family suit, and what we've learned, I'm not alone in being discouraged, I know, about the midterms. We're 48 days away. I hate to drag a bona fide journalist, newsman like you into politics, But how about you? Are you discouraged? Are you cautiously optimistic? How are you feeling about the way 2026 is going to play out?
8: Well, Mike, if people get to the polls and have some sense, everything is going to be fine. The Republicans have to get polls and vote and not be discouraged by the mainstream media, which is controlled by the left, yep. and all of the stuff that's coming out. Pay attention to the facts and realize that if you don't want the Muslim call of prayer blaring across every city in the nation, if you don't want crime in the streets, if you don't want homeless people with tents right in the middle of every town, you might want to vote Republican and keep things going in a better direction. If you want to totally change this country into a place that we can't even imagine, then let things happen. I mean, we have control over this. And I'm cautiously optimistic that people will see that the way the Democrats are going is probably not the way this country wants to go. At least I'm hoping that's the case.
7: I love that attitude. I love your perspective. Look, it's six simple little words. If we show up, we win. If we show up, we're going to win. I'm convinced there's lots of evil. There's lots of lunatics. There's lots of bad people, bad actors in the world, but there's more of us than there are of them. And if we show up, Roger, we win.
8: And if we pray, that also has a very positive effect, in my opinion, on these situations in the world.
7: I've been praying every day on this show. We're going to pray again before this segment is over. So stick around and join me in prayer here after Roger's report. But let's get some reporting on the lawsuit that is getting ready to be filed by the family of Charlie Kirk. They're taking legal action against Utah Valley University. And it was revealed that there was an unbelievable abdication of responsibility. It turns out the Turning Point USA team was very concerned about the rooftops around that stage. Tell us what we've learned already from what looks like going to be this inevitable lawsuit, Roger.
8: Well, apparently they did alert the local police chief. He said, "I've got it covered." Apparently he did not. And there were only six police officers assigned to a crowd of about 3,500. Much lower. Now, Charlie Kirk did not have Secret Service protection. He had his own security team. The security team, as would be normal, was coordinating with local law enforcement, hoping they'd do their job. They obviously did not. And particularly in the light of the fact that a rooftop shooter had nearly assassinated President Trump a short time before that, one would have thought the rooftops would have been covered. They did not have real-time coverage of the rooftops. The decisions ultimately rendered Mr. Kirk helpless, according to the proposed lawsuit, to a rooftop shooter in an assassination that could have been avoided if the UVA parties only had taken reasonable steps to plan and oversee a safe event. It was a major screw-up, and so was the Trump event. And we keep repeating these situations in history. Ever heard of John Frederick Parker? He was the bodyguard assigned to President Lincoln 160 years ago at the Ford Theater. Here's what happened to him. He was supposed to be at the door. He took off during intermission and went to the bar next door for a drink. And John Wilkes Booth was able to wander in and shoot him unopposed. Now, things were a lot more lax back then. That would be his defense. But he was blamed for that. And the rest is history. But we keep making these same mistakes. With President Trump's event, the local police were not able to communicate with Secret Service. They'd gotten some tips that somebody was crawling around acting like a lunatic, and there was no communication. It just seems that we are still making the same basic mistakes that happened 160 years ago, and I don't know why this continues to happen.
7: You're right. It breaks my heart to think of Erica and the kids and Charlie's mom and dad and all of his loved ones believing that knowing that he should be alive today. This should never have happened. Roger, we appreciate your reporting as always from the Mike Gallagher Show newsroom. Heavenly Father, we come before you with humble hearts, asking for your mercy and your peace in this uncertain hour. We lift up the leaders of our nation and leaders around the world. Grant them wisdom beyond their own understanding, courage to do what is right, and discernment that may prevent needless suffering. Guide every decision, Lord, with justice, restraint, and a desire for peace. Lord, we pray for the brave men and women of our military and for our police officers, firefighters, paramedics, and all first responders, including the brave men and women of ICE. Surround them with your protection. 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We ask you to watch over our country, Lord. Unite us in purpose, calm our fears, and remind us that our ultimate hope is found in you and in you alone. May your peace rule in our hearts. May your truth guide our nation. And may your hand of protection rest upon the United States of America. In the name of Jesus Christ, we pray. Amen. Got to make sure we get that prayer in. And for those of you calling and texting to trust in the Lord with all of our heart, we must. But it doesn't mean you stay home. Two-part equation here. 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
9: The countdown to the midterms is on. I'm Ted Lindner, Fox News. Republicans pointed to strong job numbers and job creation in a strengthening economy as part of a pitch to voters hoping to hold on to majorities in the House and Senate in the midterm elections, now just 7 weeks away. Fox's Peter Ducey at the White House with more.
10: Sometimes when something is a political problem, the people in power ignore it. Here, officials are not ignoring the political problems caused by high prices. They are asking voters, though, to have some patience. According to Axios, next week when he's in New York for the UN General Assembly, President Trump plans to meet with leaders of Gulf countries who have all been impacted by the Iran war. Apparently, they're going to talk about a plan to end the Iran war. So if the Iran war has become a political liability for the president, maybe before the midterms, it would help if they can at least outline a plan to end it.
9: Meantime, no changes can be made to Washington's Kennedy Center without a 30-day notice. An Obama-appointed federal judge made that ruling Thursday.
11: U.S. District Judge Christopher Cooper, in his ruling, said more than 30 days' notice must be given before any changes, including demolition, can be done to the performing arts venue. The building does remain closed to assess what the center's COO, Matt Flocka, called existing safety risks. President Trump has labeled Judge Cooper, who was appointed by former President Obama, hostile and conflicted after prior rulings that will not allow the president to add his name to the center's facade. Congress has earmarked $257 million for renovations. The president has threatened to hold that money if his name isn't added. Gernal Scott, Fox News.
9: And the Trump administration has approved visas for Iranian officials, including the president and foreign minister, to attend next week's UN General Assembly in New York City, even as the U.S.-Iran military conflict continues. 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
15: There's no doubt that we're going to see Gavin Newsom trying to run for president in 2028. This guy's a chameleon. He's happy to be.
16: Good morning, glory, and evening, grace, America. I'm Hugh Hewitt. Coming up in this hour, Seth Mandel will be along. I'm also going to replay for you my appearance on Fox, where I made light of the idea that we need a new agency for AI. I'm joined by Garrity the Indispensable. Jim Garrity, National Review senior writer, is also a columnist for the Washington Post. He's the host of the Three Martini Lunch, frequent contributor at the Editor's Podcast, and all-around good guy. He's also a novelist, and one of his novels is about the weed agency. Jim, I am very skeptical of AI doomerism and the need for a new agency. What do you think about the need for a new agency to regulate AI?
17: I'd be very curious as to what this AI agency would actually do. It sounds like what the proposal from Amadei and Anthropic, and it seemed like most of the heads had gotten on board, was this idea of, okay, we're going to have these outside observers who are kind of looking over our shoulder, who are making sure that we're all complying with best practices for safety and things like that. And that way, no rogue AI agent or swarm of agents will break out of the sandbox and cause chaos somewhere. And everybody seems to be on board with this. I have yet to see anyone. And by the way, and, you know, David Sachs, the president's advisor, was like, you know, guys, there's nothing stopping you from doing this. You don't need a permission slip from the federal government to do this. If you all want to do it, go right ahead. David Sachs is also very skeptical of whether China would ever agree to this sort of thing. I think he's got a good, well-founded reasoning for that. With that said, I might put that sort of thing on the table just because of curiosity to see how the Chinese react, because there's a couple of things that can happen. If you get a whole bunch of countries to agree to this sort of thing, and China can either say, okay, we'll sign the agreement, break their word, and if we catch them doing that, we can point to them and say, see, they signed the International AI Development Treaty and they broke their word, and we can use that against that. Or alternately, they refuse to do it, and then we can point to everybody else and say, why are you working with China? They refuse to sign the International AI Development Treaty or something like that. So my colleague Noah Rothman thinks like there's no point to almost any international arms control treaty, and I kind of feel like there's a great propaganda value when you can either catch them cheating on them or when you when they refuse to sign something that everybody else did.
16: You know, I'm with Noah, because when you're as indifferent to propaganda value as China appears to be, it doesn't matter. Jim, a quick question. If either Hitler or Stalin had gotten the atomic bomb before we did, what would have happened?
17: Oh, I think probably something out of Man in the High Castle, yep, or Earth X from the DC Comics universe, or any Nazis take over the world, science fiction dystopia that you want to look at. So
16: we want to get to anything that's dangerous first. I don't know if it's going to save us, but yeah, we want to get there first. That's my view. Let me know.
17: Can I just point out, before we move on, I just want to observe, the last really bad crisis to hit the world, COVID, started when the Chinese government very belatedly said, hey, you know that virus that we assured you for a month, there's no way it could go from one human being to another? It turns out it is contagious, and it may have come from anywhere, maybe Maine lobster or something like that. Yeah. And obviously, many of us strongly believe that there's a small mountain of evidence pointing to a lab leak. The next crisis of the world may well come from finding out a month ago, some Chinese People's Liberation Army AI research facility, everyone found themselves locked out of their computers. If we could get cooperation with the Chinese, which again, I don't think there's a particularly high chance of this, but if we can discourage them from doing dangerous experimentation on this, and we can say to them, look, this is a threat to your power. This is a threat to your control over your people. This is why you don't want to mess with this kind of stuff, because once you get it out of the sandbox, it becomes very hard to stop this from, you know, spreading to other systems and things like that. Maybe we can get them to play ball on this. I'm not particularly optimistic about this, but I do think it's worth making the effort. If for no other reason than afterwards, however this clash comes out, we can say, hey, we tried to cooperate with you guys and you guys refused.
16: Okay, I'm still with Noah. Now let me turn to Hassan Piker. Neera Tanden, senior official in the Biden White House and longtime Democrat activist, posted on X today, at some point, you have to wonder if he, meaning Piker, is a GOP plant. Really hope all the media type podcasters who normalized him have some introspection. So my comment on that is the internal polls are worse than I thought. What's your take on Neera Tanden thinking maybe Hassan Piker is a GOP plant? How much damage is Piker doing?
17: Oh, I think he is. First of all, Hugh, you and I have been doing this for a long time. Have you noticed that every time some commentator from outside, you know, the regular world of political commentators bubbles up and becomes the next hot new thing? Jennifer Welch is in this category. Tim Pool got this huge profile in the Wall Street Journal because he's cool and he skateboards and he's got his black beanie and all that stuff. Hugh, have you noticed that they're all the dumbest tools in the toolbox you've ever seen? Jennifer Welch had some, like, what, HGTV program? And now all of a sudden she's the messiah of the Democratic left grassroots? I constantly marvel at this. Hassan Piker has had at least three glowing profiles written about him by the New York Times over a five-year span. And I wrote a very long, detailed profile of this guy about where he came from. He's the nephew of Cenk Unger of the Young Turks. He's Twitch streaming 12 hours a day. Hugh, you're on your program, like, what, 3 hours a day?
16: 3 hours a day.
17: If you had to do 12 hours a day,
16: can't be done.
17: I'm gonna, for the sake of argument, I'm going to say you're sane now. Insert Brown's joke here. Yeah. If you had to do what you do for 12 hours a day, 5 days a week, or maybe 6-7 days a week, how long until you would absolutely lose your mind?
16: Yeah, you you would be babbling, and you would be using invective, and you would be doing, who knows what you would be doing. I have guardrails, to take an AI term. I've got FCC regulation. Who knows what would happen to someone with 12 hours a day?
17: You'd probably be saying that America deserved 9/11, and you'd probably be saying that the United States is worse than Al-Qaeda when it comes to terrorism.
16: I would never do that.
17: And all of the other bat, you know what, crazy things that he has been saying, and nobody in their right mind would ever, like, there are crazy people in the Republican Party. Beau French stinks, and I could have used much worse words if we weren't regulated by the FCC. Nick Fuentes, I don't even know if he still thinks of himself as a Republican these days, but Nick Fuentes.
16: You don't have to go for that part. Just that go with Tom Massey. Right? Go with Tom Massey. Right?
17: But we don't. Yeah, well, he's gone cuckoo for Cocoa Puffs, and he's saying, you know, terrible anti-Semitic things left, for, you know, every chance he gets. But you don't see Republican Senate candidates campaigning for office with the Nick Fuentes of the world, or insert hyperbolic nut job, you know, podcast commentator that, you know, du jour, you know, whereas that's not what Abdul Syed did. And I know he interviewed Ventresca Hong. I'm pretty sure he's interviewed AOC. I mean, the hard left progressive members of Congress doing an appearance with Hassan Piker is just not a very big deal to them.
16: Now, let me ask you, have you seen the Axios clips already?
17: Oh, yeah. One of them was we're a bigger terrorist than Al-Qaeda. By the way, you want to know what sign of how we know Al-Qaeda? Yeah. You want to know how we know Al-Qaeda is dead? I think, so you notice that he went from my friend Hassan to a Twitch streamer in California by Abdul Al-Sayed. Now I'm sort of, I've barely met this guy. I don't even know him. Who, you know, I couldn't pick him out of a lineup, all that stuff. Which, of course, is nonsense. Look, you know, the other thing is that Hassan Piker, he's now gotten that, you know, cocaine rush of fame. He's not going to calm down. He's not going to disappear. He's not going to pull a Graham Platner and just get abducted by aliens and disappear. Hassan Piker likes being in this role. He doesn't care if he, you know, ends up hurting Democrats in the long run. In part because first of all, he's convinced he's popular. Because however many kids are on his Twitch stream are saying, yeah, dude, it's awesome. Keep going. But also just he's, to him, like, this is his, like, here's the thing. Most of what he says in terms of policy, to the extent he does, which is not very much, is very, you know, cookie cutter, progressive Democrat stuff, right? You can get that from anybody. What makes him stand out is the America deserved 9/11, right? What makes him stand out is when he goes beyond the pale and says things that I think if you're a normal, well-adjusted American, you're like, no, I don't think that's a good, I don't agree. We can say we're a deeply flawed country and still say we didn't deserve 9/11. You can say we're a deeply flawed country and still feel we're better than Al-Qaeda. By the way, Hugh, you know how we know that Al-Qaeda is like pretty much dead and gone?
18: Well, how?
17: How many, you know, there were probably about a million different ceremonies last year or last week marking the 20th. Not a single one was disrupted by any terrorist attack.
18: Oh, you're right.
17: Right.
18: You're right.
17: These guys are out of business.
18: They are. So well, they that. Have some options.
17: And the second
18: in
17: thing
18: Africa.
17: Is that, yeah, here is Hassan Piker saying Al-Qaeda, America, the United States of America is a deadlier terrorist than Al-Qaeda. And you know what we're not seeing, Hugh? Anybody from Al-Qaeda around to object.
18: Yeah. Yep, you're right.
17: And, Osama bin Laden is fish food.
18: Maybe we'll get someone from Boko Haram, or maybe we'll get someone from Somalia to show up and make the argument as their proxy. Garrity, as always, indispensable. Follow him on X at Jim Garrity. Listen to the Three Martini Lunch, his podcast. Listen to the editors. Read him in the Washington Post and come right back. Seth Mandel, I think, is next. Thank you, Jim. Every day there's another headline about artificial intelligence. It's moving faster than most of us imagine, raising an important question. Where is all of this headed? 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It's the latest novel from AI pioneer Dr. Craig W. Stanfill, who understands both AI's incredible potential and its very real risk. 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I couldn't put it down. In the story, one seemingly harmless instruction to an advanced AI sets off a chain of events that no one saw coming. The fast-paced thriller, and what makes it especially compelling, is how believable it feels. 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
19: Pennsylvania's ground zero for the midterm elections. 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
21: Yes, we caused tremendous terror all around the world.
16: Welcome back, America. I'm Hugh Hewitt. That was Hassan Piker on the Axios Show with Alex Thompson. I'm joined now by Seth Mandel of Commentary Magazine, senior writer. Seth, these clips are everywhere. What do you make of them, and what do you make of Piker's impact on El Sayed and other Democrats?
22: What I make of them is that El Sayed has a larger problem than just he's anti-Israel or even he's anti-Semitic. I think these things keep piling up. And at some point, I think voters are thinking to themselves, the people that don't like America like this guy, like El Sayed. I think there's going to be maybe the quiet patriot vote or something like that, that could sting him if he's not careful, because I think this is bigger than just in a dispute over the Gaza war or even whether Israel should exist as a Jewish state. This seems to be America haters rallying to a specific candidate, and that candidate not willing to cut the America haters loose. How does that look?
16: I don't think it works in Michigan. You know, I went to law school in Michigan, and there are a lot of smart people up there. I don't like their football team, but there are a lot of smart people in Michigan, and Detroit's coming back. I don't think the black community is particularly in love with Abdul El Sayed either. That's why I see some of these podcast appearances. But let me read you Neera Tanden. I just read this to Jim Garrity. Neera Tanden this morning, after the first Axios drop came out, posted on X, "At some point, you have to wonder if Piker's a GOP plant. Really hope all the media type podcasters who normalized him have some introspection." To which I responded at X, "The internal polls are worse than I thought." I mean, when you've got Neera Tanden, who's a smart lady, senior Biden official, saying, "I wonder if Hassan Piker's a plant," how much damage has Piker done to the brand, Seth?
22: That's what we're waiting to find out. But one of the things that we've been looking at over the past couple weeks is that this blue wave that is coming, all the fundamentals are there, but there are all these close races also, and Michigan is one of them. And so I think at first Democrats may have gotten a bit overconfident and thought, you know, we're just, whoever wins this, it doesn't really matter. We're not going to get that much into the muck over this. Let them fight it out. Let Haley Stevens and Abdul El Sayed fight it out. And whoever wins is going to come out with a huge advantage, because this is Michigan. We are the incumbent party when it comes to the seat. And it's looking like a blue wave year. So just let it happen. And I think, you know, that maybe he wins anyway, but that was clearly a mistake to bet on it. And I think you're seeing that now. People realize that he has the ability to just tell Hassan Piker to go jump off a bridge, but he doesn't. He has the ability to make clear where he stands. And what he keeps saying with Hassan Piker and others who are flocking to him are things like, "Well, I disagree with them. We have our disagreements. But at the end of the day," and he keeps talking about growing the brand and widening the tent. But first of all, I don't think this is who the Democrats want in the tent, because it pushes other people out of the tent. And that, I think, is what Neera is referencing there.
16: Well, I think that's exactly right. Now, when we go beyond Piker and Abdul El Sayed, is there an impact on Peggy Flanagan in Minnesota, Chris Pappas in New Hampshire, Troy Jackson in Maine, Sherrod Brown in Ohio, wherever they are too close for comfort and they're not running away with it, or they don't have 6 or 7 points to play with? I think a lot of people are paying attention to El Sayed as the future of the Democratic Party and Piker as El Sayed Sherpa, and they're not liking it, Seth. I think it's really a disaster for them.
22: No, well, the party has a certain amount of control over this by who they elevate. This happened a few years ago when AOC was the new hot thing in the Democratic Party. You had members of the Democratic Party, you had officials at the DNC and elsewhere suggesting that she's the future. Obviously, Bernie Sanders was one of those, but also officials within the establishment who were talking about this, you know, she's the future. She's young, she's energetic. She knows what she's doing. She knows how to communicate with people and all that stuff. El Sayed is very similar in that way, in that he's a podcaster. Communication is his thing. He's very practiced at it. He's very good at it. He's usually very smooth, although of late he's been a bit over defensive because of all the Hassan Piker stuff, which is another thing the Democrats might want to worry about. But he's also the one that they're flocking to. And so if these Democrats are going to be gung-ho about El Sayed, they're going to show up to the rallies and they're going to say, we need to do whatever we need to do to get him over the finish line. That only makes him look even more like the future of the party, even more like someone they're anointing to carry the party forward, because they're not going to be spending that kind of attention and energy maybe on Peggy Flanagan in Minnesota, or as you said, in New Hampshire, in which Democrats are in a real dogfight.
16: So I want to close on this. I didn't want to put words in your mouth, but I described this yesterday, that El Sayed seems to me to be very angry and defensive in the last stretch. And you picked up on that as well. It's not a happy warrior kind of vibe at all coming from him, but really angry. You agree with that?
22: Yeah, absolutely. I think, you know, he's angry when you ask him about Hassan Piker. He gets short-tempered when you ask him about why he says he wants money out of politics, but he's going to go hang with the Soroses on the West Coast and have a huge fundraiser. He gets defensive. All these questions about hypocrisy and his electoral weaknesses, they get this kind of scowl from him. He's never truly been the happy warrior type, essentially, but he has really been, I think, short-tempered and impatient on the campaign trail lately. And I think the main difference is that he, during the Democratic primary, there were certain criticisms that were not really coming in at him all that much, because the Democrats didn't want to fight against each other too much about, say, Israel or some of these other things. And they didn't talk a ton about Hassan Piker and some of these other influences. But this is

0: But yeah, not many people going home sober if that's the dream.
1: Yeah, keep score for me, would you? I'm not going to make the commentary.
0: I will.
1: But keep score, because I have a feeling Abdul El Sayed and Hassan Piker may come up a few. I could be wrong. It could be very different. Seth Mandel, follow him on X at Seth Mandel. Read him in commentary, commentary.org. And stay tuned. I'll be right back, America, on The Hugh Hewitt Show.
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4: 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On the Democratic side this cycle, cut number 9.
5: Graham, why do you say it's okay that the leaders of the party aren't echoing what you said? You got one other guy beside you, and that's Fetterman. And I've pointed out how many times it's like glaring to me that they don't have the political courage to say the most obvious things. We're not going to close down the prison. They won't even say that. Mark Warner, I haven't looked at everything he said.
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4: 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Now I want to go to Harry Anton over at CNN. I went to CNBC. Let's go to CNN. Harry Anton, cut number 12.
7: Do in fact see a 2026 Senate map if the polls underestimate Republicans by 2 to 4 points. Well, remember all that blue that was on the map before? All that blue went, bye-bye, see you later, adios amigos, sayonara. Those Democratic chances and those Democratic hopes down there into Lake Erie. Look at this. Now what we're dealing with, if in fact underestimate the Republicans, is 53 Republican Senate seats compared to 47 Republican seats. Maine, that stays red. How about a flip in Michigan where Abdullah Syed, very neck and neck in the polls with Mike Rogers. Ohio stays red. Iowa stays red. Alaska stays red. Now,
4: his point being, a tiny bit of polling error, and we are used to big polling errors, and Republicans hang on to exactly what they've got now. And if there's a big polling error, a big polling miss, like we saw all summer, oh, Democrats, boy, you feel bad for them. Not really. I don't feel bad for them. 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Just go and check it out because longtime friends of ours, Irene and Rhett, you hear them on Dwayne's World as well. 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

0: The midterms are almost here, and Republicans could be in deep trouble. Polls show Democrats leading in key races. Tonight, Rob Finnerty on Newsmax reveals the growing threat from the DSA and the radical left. With less than 60 days to go, Finnerty says it's time for the GOP to hit the panic button. The House may go, and control of the Senate is up for grabs. Gas prices, mortgage rates, health care, and out-of-control national debt. Americans are angry, and the progressive left wants total control of Congress. Tallarico, El Sayed, AOC, Bernie Sanders. Finnerty reveals President Trump's secret plan to fight back and what you can do to help him. Don't miss Finnerty tonight at 8 p.m. Eastern on Newsmax. 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

0: Welcome back, America. I'm Hugh Hewitt, talking about AI doomerism with Jim Garrity earlier this hour. I was on Fox News earlier this afternoon with John Roberts and Sandra Smith, and AI doomerism came up. I was happy to be in the chair to comment. I had written a column about it yesterday for Fox News. Here is that exchange from earlier this afternoon, cut number one.
1: Let's bring in now Fox News contributor Hugh Hewitt, host of the Hugh Hewitt Show. Hugh, what will this eventually look like? Will this look like the White House and you know, the United States of America, you know, battling China ultimately in the AI race? Or do we find some way to work with China on AI?
0: You know, Sandra, good afternoon. I don't think we're going to be able to work with China on this because we can't trust China. We invited them into the World Trade Organization in the 90s, and they promptly set about stealing everything that wasn't nailed down. And we know from 100 different examples that they are the leaders in the worldwide race to steal intellectual property. So we might have a nice meeting with them. They might have a good dinner. It's always good for the heads of state. They're the two most powerful countries in the world to get together. But what will the tech CEOs tell Xi Jinping? Hey, work with us. Why in the world would they believe him? I don't believe the tech CEOs, right? I don't trust the Anthropic CEO saying we need guardrails. I don't trust OpenAI saying help us regulate ourselves. I don't trust anyone here. And I think the president's dissatisfaction with proposals to regulate is well-founded because we've got a long history of attempts to regulate business in this country going back to 1887 and the Interstate Commerce Commission. It almost never works out the way that its proponents intended to.
1: Well,
0: so caution going in. It's going to be a lot of ceremony, not a lot of results.
1: Fair enough. And you're writing about this in your Fox News digital piece. Spare us the AI apocalypse rhetoric. Let Congress decide what comes next. So what should President Trump do, you ask? A good answer is nothing. If ever a possible problem had Congress as its final address, it is this one. So leave it to Congress?
0: Absolutely. And what Congress is already doing is standing up committee work, probably in the Commerce Committees in both the House and the Senate, but I would hope the Intel Committees as well, since those are more secretive, more select, usually where you find the brains in both houses, they'll be on the Intel Committee. Let them to begin to work through advocates for regulation and arguments against regulation. Let them reach a balance, and if they need a new agency, they can stand one up. I don't think the Federal Trade Commission is the way to go. I don't think the Department of Justice has adequate authority to go and, quote, pace the frontier. Buzzwords are so thick. They're like hedgerows in Normandy on D-Day. You can't get through the buzzwords from the AIopoly. So everybody slow down. Everybody make your argument. If there's a cause to move forward, I'll wait for Secretary Bessent or President Trump to come forward and make that argument. But I'm not going to trust Silicon Valley to tell me what the country needs to do vis-a-vis AI. It's not in the best interest of the country to trust exclusive enclaves of very wealthy titans to tell us what to do. That's for Congress.
1: Interesting. This is Reps Lawler and Gottheimer on this bill they are proposing called Stop Rogue AI Act. This is from a presser earlier today. Here, listen.
2: Our bill gives basically a driver's license to every AI agent operating in this country. It tells NIST, the National Institute of Standards and Technology, get in a room and set standards so organizations can find every agent on their network, verify who built it, who's running it.
3: This isn't about stopping AI or stifling innovation. It is about making sure that we can safely deploy AI.
1: I don't know. Where do you see this going? I mean, it just feels like it's still the Wild West and people are just throwing a lot of stuff out there.
0: Yeah, I mean, a couple of congressmen get up and throw out some buzzwords, and I am not moved. I am simply indifferent to individual members of Congress seeking TV time and a clip of themselves. And there was a Democrat and a Republican there, right? So this is a bipartisan problem. They're not smart enough yet to tell the country what to do, and I don't trust the self-interest of the businessmen to set up the rules, so I trust the marketplace. And when the marketplace innovates, there's going to be some disruption. Some people are going to win. Some people are going to lose. But I'm not into AI doomerism at all because we've heard this all before with climate change and global warming and nuclear winter. I'm just not alarmed by anything.
1: Yeah, actually. But yet there are some like Bernie Sanders who are saying, well, let's use this opportunity when she's here, sign this treaty to pause AI development. John Fetterman has a totally different take. Says it's not popular as a Democrat, but he said this on the Hill today.
4: We have to win the war on AI with China. That's a fact. I know politically that's difficult as a Democrat, but that's the right side here. It can be safer. I think that's important. But what's inevitable, America has to win.
1: Give you a final thought on that, Hugh.
0: He's right. He's right. And you know what's going to keep AI safe? American tort law. If these companies go to market with any kind of product that injures people, they will be held to account in the courts of the United States for the damages they inflict. Watch when they file to go public. Let's see what they say about the risks of their models. Then I'll begin to believe them. And if they're too risky, they're not going to get anyone to buy their stock.
1: Got it. Hugh Hewitt, always good to have you.
5: I love that. It's just the simple, I trust the marketplace. I have a whole spiel on the history of regulation. I've given it to you before. I'm not going to bore you with it again. But just beware Greeks bearing gifts. Tomorrow I'm going to talk with Professor Stephen Smith about the Iliad. That's the original source code for beware Greeks bearing gifts. Beware Silicon Valley tycoons telling you what to do and what they need done. I just am. You don't want to beware of the market when it comes to buying a house. 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They are a great sponsor of my show and have been well over a decade. 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They've helped my kids. They've helped my colleague. 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
8: Welcome back, America. I'm Hugh Hewitt. I am only going to be in studio for an hour tomorrow to talk to Stephen Smith, and then I'm gone Monday through Thursday of next week. The one and only Mark Davis tomorrow, partially filling in for me, and then Kurt Schlichter will be along for Monday through Thursday. Thanks to both of those gentlemen in advance. I went out to California last week to interview Senator John Kennedy from Louisiana, and he is a great interview, and I got a clip for you coming up. But first, I want to tell you, Dwayne's World is coming up tonight, 7 p.m. East Coast time, 4 p.m. on the West Coast. 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And it's great fun. 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Tonight, I think Yoni is going to join him. And for longtime listeners of the Hugh Hewitt Show, you love Yoni. Longtime member of the Israeli Defense Forces and always brings a unique Israeli-American perspective to what's going on in the Jewish state. 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
9: Dr. Abdul is, he believes in opening our prisons, opening our borders, defunding the police, defunding ICE. He's a socialist. He knows the words by heart for the Cuban national anthem. If you got a pulse and a marginal desire for a better life, and you've read any history books, you know that socialism is for morons. His wing, Dr. Abdul's wing is in control of the party. And they feel contempt for America when they should feel gratitude.
8: Contempt for America is exactly what comes through every time I play Dr. El Sayed. Mark Davis will play you the latest El Sayed, the latest Tallarico, the latest Troy Jackson, the latest Peggy Flanagan, the latest Chris Pappas. They got some quintet of crazies running across the country, and Mark will have that tomorrow, and Kurt Schlichter next week. I'll talk to you a week from tomorrow, next time I'm back, but make sure you don't miss tomorrow on the next Hugh Hewitt Show.
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10: Urging Americans to stay the course. I'm Sue Guzman, Fox News. President Trump calling for Americans to be patient about high gas prices and the end to the Iran conflict.
11: Officials here at the White House grappling with the political consequences of high inflation are now trying to convince voters the high prices are worth it because the Iran war is worth it. Last night, shortly after telling reporters that he wanted to save the Kennedy Center, but it would require a lot of federal subsidies, President Trump was spotted by a photographer with a long lens aboard Air Force One through the window, holding a piece of paper that said Kennedy Center demolished. And crossing the wires moments ago, a federal judge now says the Kennedy Center has to provide 30 days notice before making any big changes to the property, including tearing it down.
10: Fox's Peter Ducey. The White House pushing back after the UN Human Rights Council said they found reasonable grounds to believe the United States committed war crimes and two strikes in Iran. More from Fox's Jonathan Savage.
12: They include a missile attack that hit a school in the southern city Minab. Iran state media says 168 people were killed, most of them children. The UN fact finders say there's evidence of indiscriminate attacks resulting in civilian deaths. The Trump administration has yet to directly accept blame for the school bombing, nor has it released the findings of a Pentagon investigation. Jonathan Savage, Fox News.
10: White House spokeswoman Anna Kelly writing that the Human Rights Council, quote, has accomplished nothing for human rights while spouting unserious nonsense for decades. An F-16 fighter jet pilot is alive after safely ejecting from his plane yesterday when it crashed and burst into flames in rural Michigan. And a federal judge has ordered the Kennedy Center to provide 30 days notice before making any major physical changes to the building, including demolition. 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
18: WML is our flagship station in your nation's capital here for O'Connor and Company. I'm Larry O'Connor. But today we're at 970 AM, The Answer, WNYM, in Gotham, New York City. Because last night we got to go on a Hudson River cruise with the great Joe Piscopo and all of the clients and friends and family of The Answer here in New York. I got to tell you, so Dennis Miller is always going to be my favorite of the Saturday Night Live team there because we ended up having a nice friendship. He was a big mentor for me in my career. Can I just tell you, Jersey Joe Piscopo is a close second now. What an incredible talent, incredible performer. I don't know what Joe's age is because he seems timeless, but he performed. He sang Sinatra. He sang Springsteen. He played the drums with the band. The guy's unstoppable. And All Heart, great performer, great radio talk show host in New York City. When you're ever in New York, just tune him in as well because I'm not live in New York. I'm a little later in the day. So listen to Joe instead. Thank you to everybody in New York for welcoming us so much. One more day in New York tomorrow, by the way, and I'll have stories to tell about what Meredith and I are up to today. But that's for tomorrow. Coming up in 30 minutes, Sarah Carter, the drug czar for the Trump administration, will be joining us. But right now, friend of the program and a New Yorker herself, the one and only KT McFarland, former Deputy National Security Advisor President Trump and author of Trump, Washington, and We the People. Oh, sorry, Revolution, Trump, Washington, and We the People. KT, good morning. Thanks for joining us.
19: Good morning. Welcome to New York.
18: Thank you. Love this town, except when the Marxists are in charge. A lot to talk about. Speaking of totalitarians and authoritarians, instead of New York, let's talk about Russia. And the latest here, what's going on? Because now we're hearing that there might be a meeting at the UN between Zelensky and Trump. And Russia's sort of like saber-rattling again. In fact, they've been targeting civilian locations in Ukraine. That's got to frustrate the president as he's been trying to move this ball down the field. What's going to happen?
19: I think a couple of things. First of all, the Russian-Ukrainian war, interestingly, was not mentioned at all in the big BRICS conference that was just held in India. There was no condemnation of the United States. There was no condemnation of Ukraine. The topic wasn't even mentioned. And considering that Russia is one of the founding members of this BRICS country grouping, yeah, that's pretty significant. So number one, it shows you that there's not all is not well in the anti-American, Ukraine alliance. Number two, Russia's starting to feel the pinch for a couple of reasons. One, Ukraine's gotten very good at the drone attacks, and it's gotten very good at deep into Russia attacks and targeting Russia's economic and particularly energy infrastructure. So while Putin's been able to carry on this war with Ukraine without the people he cares about really caring about the war in Ukraine, they haven't felt the pinch, they haven't felt any economic hardship, they're starting to feel some hardship. They're black energy blackouts. Some estimates are that maybe a third of the Russian domestic electricity has been damaged. So he's starting to feel the pinch, and he's not getting the income that he wanted to get because of the very effective sanctions that President Trump has imposed on Russia. So that's number one. And number two, Zelensky and Ukraine are doing a lot better than they were. So are they edging closer to where both sides might be willing to have a deal? I think that's why President Trump is meeting independently with Zelensky at the UN meetings next week, and why he continues to be in touch with the Russian president. Maybe there's a deal to be had. As Trump says, both sides want this war to end. They just don't know how to get there. And the maybe Trump can be the deal maker.
18: The president has met with Zelensky several times. He's only had the one meeting, the high-profile meeting in Alaska on the tarmac there with Vladimir Putin, but nothing that we've seen since then. You say that there's probably discussions going on behind the scenes. With CIA Director Ratcliffe, by the way, famously made a trip to Moscow a couple of weeks ago. What more could the U.S. be doing in this to sort of help this along, or do you think they're doing enough?
19: With the United States, what more could the United States be doing? Maybe Trump could offer Putin the deal that Trump offered Putin, you know, at the beginning of this, which is you want to come out from the cold, you want to rejoin the world economy, you want to have your oil be traded again on the world economy, do you want to have economic development in your country, end this war, and have a revised relationship with the United States and with the West. So that's a lot to dangle. Because on one hand, Putin has had to really sacrifice his economic future to get China to give him the means that he needs to pursue this war. And what is his future without China basically exploiting all of Russia's economic and natural resources? Not much. So maybe Putin is A, desperate enough, B, realizes that he's not getting where he wants to be in this now basically frozen war. If anything, he's losing ground, not gaining ground. And maybe Trump offers him the hand up that he needs. You know, the thing about President Trump is, interestingly, when the world condemned him for being Putin's puppet, he wouldn't trash talk Putin, he wouldn't say bad things about Putin. And everyone said, oh, well, that's because he's Putin's puppet, that's because he likes, you know, dictators, yada, yada, yada. And I think what President Trump was doing was sort of preserving his ability to eventually down the road negotiate with Russia, particularly you're negotiating over the Ukraine war. Who's Putin going to talk to? Who Ukraine will also talk to? Nobody but Donald Trump.
18: Yeah, that's a fair point. All right, KT, let's shift. You mentioned the BRICS summit there in India. First of all, a bizarre story where apparently a lot of world leaders attending that summit have taken ill. Listen, I've had bad Indian food in the past, and boy, it's a rough one. But this seems to be even more serious than that. And there are rumors in China that Xi Jinping has taken ill, including he suffered either from a minor illness or even maybe a stroke because he wasn't treated early enough. Obviously, we are never going to get the full story out of a totalitarian state. But what do you make of what happened here in India, if anything happened in India?
19: Well, first of all, there have been rumors swirling for years about Xi Jinping's health, and he doesn't look like a healthy guy. Now, what was going on in social media in the last 48 hours was that there were social media pictures, and I think they were artificial intelligence pictures, put on maybe by his Xi's opposition, who knows by whom, of Xi kind of collapsing at the summit, Xi unable to walk his way up the stairs. I don't think there's anything to it, because if you looked at the longer tape where the Indian prime minister appears, if you clip it in such a way, to be saying, is he okay? Is he okay? About Putin. I mean, about Xi Jinping, who was sitting like five people down. It was really that he was asking, is your microphone working?
18: Oh. Look at you. I want to picture KT McFarland sitting there in her office going frame by frame like the Zapruder film on this to determine whether it's legit or not. That's some Cold War stuff you're doing. But here's the thing. There's other rumor. You know, our mutual friend Gordon Chang, who has pretty good sources over there behind China's Iron Curtain, saying that there are rumors now that the Chinese military has freed two of Xi Jinping's powerful enemies, Bo Xilai and Zhou Yang. Yong Kang. This, by the way, is as Xi Jinping is preparing to come to Washington, D.C. If that's true, he's not going to want to leave the country. There could be a little coup. I think the reason I ask all of this, again, I hate basing our questions on rumors, but the perception here is that Xi Jinping rules with an iron fist and there is no opposition. But he does have some domestic problems, doesn't he?
19: Yeah, and rumors take on a life of their own. So whether it's true that he had a medical mishap or a stroke or he was somehow incapacitated during this meeting, it almost in some ways doesn't matter because the rumor mill takes over. And remember, Xi Jinping has basically gotten rid of everybody in the top military leadership, either the national security experts or certainly the generals. I mean, not just the top one or two guys, but the total top group. And a lot of these people were generals and military officers he himself had appointed a number of years ago. So he doesn't have great relationships with the military. And then there's always the question of, okay, at what point, even dictators have to have constituencies that they have to be concerned with, in the same way Putin does in Russia. But Xi Jinping, he needs to have constituencies that he keeps happy too. One of them is his military. Yeah. And is there enough dissatisfaction with his military that Xi Jinping, iron grip on power, but if the economy is slowing, and remember, the economy in China has never really recovered from COVID. It's going to take a major hit with the loss of Iranian oil to their economic production. And if it's true that there are questions swirling about his firm grip on power, maybe he doesn't even show up to the meeting with Donald Trump.
18: Interesting. Well, listen, the mainline meeting for that summit in Washington, D.C. is exactly 1 week from today. So, KT, when we have our regular Thursday conversation, we'll know one way or the other, and we'll be right in the thick of it. Real fast, one other thing, the trade tensions continue between Canada and the U.S. And, you know, I think the U.S. position has always been, well, what's Canada going to do? They need us more than we need them. Well, now they're making noise that they want to join the European Union. That someone needs a geography lesson up there. They're not in Europe. What does this look like?
19: Well, good luck with that. I mean, why would you want to join? Why would you take a strong relationship, economic relationship with the United States, which is the economy in America is growing. You know, investment in America is growing. We're off to the races. We're energy independent. We're energy dominant.
18: And you share a border with this country.
19: Yeah. We share a border with this. And you really want to trade that for Europe, which is no net new jobs created in years, which has a stagnant economy, which has political, social unrest, economic disaster in Europe. I just think that's not very, that's not really, well, I understand that they don't really like the fact that they want to call Canadian geese Donald Duck. But on the other hand, I think that they really need to accept the reality of the situation.
18: Listen, I think that's hilarious, but it's also not fair to Donald Duck. As annoying as Donald Duck is, and he is the most annoying of the Disney characters, he's not nearly as evil as those Canadian geese that ruin everything. They're worse. We should have open season on them. If only they make good foie gras. KT, thank you. Always good to talk with you.
19: Thank you.
18: The amazing KT McFarland right here. All right, coming up, not everybody's worried about AI over there in Silicon Valley. We'll show you next.
20: The midterms are almost here, and Republicans could be in deep trouble. Polls show Democrats leading in key races. Tonight, Rob Finnerty on Newsmax reveals the growing threat from the DSA and the radical left. With less than 60 days to go, Finnerty says it's time for the GOP to hit the panic button. The House may go, and control of the Senate is up for grabs. Gas prices, mortgage rates, health care, and out-of-control national debt. Americans are angry, and the progressive left wants total control of Congress. Tallarico, El Sayed, AOC, Bernie Sanders. Finnerty reveals President Trump's secret plan to fight back and what you can do to help him. Don't miss Finnerty tonight at 8 p.m. Eastern on Newsmax. 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
18: That is correct. This is Larry O'Connor in the Relief Factor studio, and coming up, Sarah Carter, the nation's drug czar under President Trump, will be joining us, and you're going to want to hear that conversation. First of all, you know, we've been talking all week about what appears to be sort of this forced, almost made-up crisis. You know, it reminds me of the Y2K thing. It reminds me of the, you know, global warming. It reminds me of whatever the crisis du jour is. You know, we've only got 9 years until the Earth is, you know, they're not saying that anymore, are they? Because we called their bluff, and it's garbage. And then we all emerged from the weekend suddenly with our hair on fire because we thought that AI was going to create robots that murder us all or put us in pods like, you know, the Matrix and use our brains. And you had leaders in the AI industry demanding that in the 4 days that Congress is in session this week, they came up with sweeping regulations for artificial intelligence going forward so that we can still compete with China. But really, I think it's about the industry being able to have some sort of legislative protections against getting sued, frankly. But they created this crisis, and suddenly you saw everybody jumping up and saying, what are we going to do about AI? This is crazy. This is terrible. They're going to kill us. They're going to, robots are going to murder us in our streets. It's like, where is all this coming from? And then you saw Barack Obama put out a statement, and within minutes, Kamala Harris come out with a statement that almost the same, but expanded. And apparently, by the way, Matt Whitlock, friend of the program, great political commentator, analyst. He's got the 10-Minute Drill podcast. According to Matt Whitlock, the statement that Kamala Harris put out on social media warning about the dangers of artificial intelligence was actually written by artificial intelligence. Now, I have not independently verified that, but I trust Matt Whitlock. And even if it's not true, it's perfect. So I'm going to stick with it until proven otherwise. So we have all of that going on. And it's like, what's really happening here? And when people say that AI is going to cause human extinction, why can't anybody actually specifically tell me how that comes about? Well, everybody take a deep breath, because something remarkable happened. This is on the All In podcast, which, by the way, every time you hear about how stupid Americans are and the dumbing down of the American people, and we're just not paying attention, we're not focused, we're like, oh, you can never go bankrupt counting on the ignorance of the American people, and stuff that talks down Americans, recognize that one of the most popular podcasts right now is called All In, and it features CEOs of tech giants sitting around and talking about technology and high finance and politics and whatever. It's intelligent stuff. We are a smart country. We just do stupid things, okay? That's my takeaway. Anyway, on the All In podcast, the CEO of NVIDIA, Jensen Huang, was asked specifically about all of the hysteria. Take a listen to this. It's important.
0: How do you describe, like, you know, my mom calls me and she's like, Chamath, what is this whole civilizational death thing? I don't know how to explain it to her. So when you have very smart people like that quantize it, and quantify it, I think that's probably what's perturbing to some people. They're like, what does that mean, 10% of extinction? Nobody knows how to explain that to the average person, how that's even possible.
1: Well, first of all, we shouldn't, because it's made up. First of all, I think that... we shouldn't, because it's made up. And these are well-educated, they're called researchers. Obviously, they're working in a lab, and so the confluence of these words, and then the prediction is alarming and troubling, and it shouldn't be done. It's irresponsible. Now, the fact of the matter is, let's go back and look at the real facts. The facts are, there was a prediction that in 5 years' time, radiology will be completely taken over by artificial intelligence, and there'll be no radiologists in the world. That has proven to be exactly the opposite. We need more radiologists than ever in the world. Right. However, AI has taken over radiology completely, which is great. It is automated scan reading, which is great. There was a prediction that within 6 to 12 months, wasn't it just last year, within 6 to 12 months, 90% of code would already be generated by AI. That has turned out to be wrong. Within 6 to 9 months, that was predicted last year, 50% of entry jobs will be wiped out. That has proven to be wrong. Let's see, what else has proven to be wrong? I mean, all of these predictions have been wrong.
18: I mean, he's not wrong about that, if I may say. And listen, again, I am well aware that Mr. Huang has a vested interest in AI charging full speed ahead, because he's the CEO of NVIDIA, and NVIDIA chips are powering the AI growth. And if you hate data centers, by the way, those data centers are full of racks and racks and racks of computers that are powered by those chips. So listen, that at the same time, he's not a dummy. And he knows this industry, and he is right that all of the higher predictions about what AI was going to do to hurt the job market and kill coding and all of these careers has proven to be wrong. It's made an impact, but not as dire as everybody is saying. 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

0: Sarah Carter is the nation's drug czar, White House Office of National Drug Control Policy under President Trump, and she joins us now. Sarah Carter, first of all, always great to talk with you. Over the many years, even when you weren't a government employee, great to talk with you.
1: Great to be with you too, Larry, and so happy that you're in the great state of Texas and in so many of our beautiful cities out here. So great. And Kurt, yeah. Get up.
0: Exactly. Wake up, Kurt. We need a new column at Town Hall. Toot sweet. You've been spending a lot of time dealing with the border, dealing with Mexico. Of course, we've locked down the border when it comes to illegal immigration, but the risks of the drug cartels, drug trafficking, and certainly deadly fentanyl continues. And I'd love to give you for you to give us an update now, because I am greatly alarmed by this article out of Dallas with regard to a new deadly fentanyl that is 100 times more potent than what we're used to. What is the story here?
1: So it's thank you for bringing this up, and I think it's very important. And this is, look, we're issuing this is our third ONDCP drug threat notice, and we're able to do this because of President Trump's policies. It is carfentanil. There's also fluorofentanil and methamphetamine, and these three analogs are extraordinarily dangerous, but especially carfentanil. It is 100 times more powerful than fentanyl, and it is out there. We have seen the prevalency of this. DEA under Administrator Terry Cole and their labs have tested this. We found carfentanil in fake pills in every state but Hawaii and South Dakota. That is how dangerous it is. We believe it has contributed to over 12,500 deaths in the United States since 2023. But here's the good news. I know that's terrible news and it's scary to hear, but and I issue a warning every time I'm on the air, Larry. I say, please, please, please, do not take any pills that are not prescribed to you directly by your doctor. Don't borrow them from a family member. Don't take them from a friend. Do not take a pill that has not been prescribed to you. But under President Donald J. Trump and the policies that we have with our national drug control strategy, I can tell you this right now, that we are seeing less deaths. We just got the numbers yesterday from the CDC. We have continued to see the reduction in overdose deaths and poisoning deaths, now under 67,000, according to the latest CDC numbers. At the highest point, Larry, under President Biden, at the highest point, we saw over 112,000 deaths in the United States. That was in 1 year. And that was due to overdose deaths and poisonings in 2023. Right now, we're looking at under 67,000. We are continuing to fight that. I spend so much time with our angel families. I spend so much time with law enforcement. Yeah. And there's nothing more gut-wrenching, nothing more horrific than the loss of a child's life because they thought they took an Adderall, because they or a family member's life, because they thought they took a Percocet or an Oxycontin, and then they died immediately. We issue these warnings so that our EMT, our doctors, our law enforcement know that carfentanil is out there. It cannot be tested under a regular fentanyl test. So this is why we warn doctors and EMT. You have specific tests in order to see this. So there possibly are many more deaths that have never been recorded only because they have not been able to test for carfentanil. Now they will. Now they know it's out there.
0: So this is now a federal policy where nationwide doctors and emergency medical staff, they're being trained on this to identify this very powerful and deadly strain of fentanyl. Could we step back for a minute and just sort of reset and sort of educate all of our listeners and viewers on this thing about fentanyl and how we even got here? First of all, is all of this imported, or are there domestic originations of fentanyl that is also poisoning our children, or is almost all of this really just an imported product that you have to deal with?
1: Well, almost all of this is an imported product. The issue is whether or not the cartels, especially because President Trump came into office and has been so tough on them, are trying to do any of the precursor chemical lab work here in the United States. We haven't seen right. that so far. What we are seeing is that the precursor chemicals come from China, come from India, from manufacturers there. We've been putting a lot of pressure on China through diplomatic channels, saying you've got to globally schedule these precursor chemicals. I can tell you that my office is consistently working with the Chinese on this, with the Chinese government on this, as the White House is, and we are putting a lot of pressure on China to do that. President Trump's very tough on this. This is one of the most important issues for him. We see it come in. What happens is it gets into the supply chain. It ends up in Mexico. We've seen cartel members travel to China to try to purchase the precursor chemicals and purchase them and get them into the supply chain to get them to Mexico to then produce these pills in Mexico by mass, and then into the United States. I was just in Argentina. I was at the IDEC, which is our International Drug Enforcement Conference with law enforcement officials from all over the world. I spoke with Omar Harfuch, who's the Minister of Security for Mexico, and we see that Mexico is cracking down hard. In fact, when I was in Argentina, Harfuch showed me exclusive video, which then went public, of how his law enforcement officials inside Mexico had seized millions of pills in Tijuana before they could get into the United States. And that was with the work and intelligence of U.S. officials as well, working together with Mexico. It's the reason we hammered so far on J&G. Yeah. And so Mexico, we've definitely seen the cartels take a heavy hit. But look, they are going to try to get these narcotics in through every choke point. And Larry, so are our enemies. We have enemies that don't mind these drugs flooding our system and killing our people and destroying our communities. I'm looking at the photos that you're showing here on the live feed. And it is, look at all those photos. Those are the photos inside the DEA of young people that have lost their lives, communities broken apart, law enforcement officials facing what is considered a weapon of mass destruction out on the streets. And some of them coming very close to losing their own lives, you know, dealing directly with fentanyl. Now imagine carfentanyl, methylfentanyl, you know, fluorofentanyl out on the streets. We issued a warning 2 months ago on medetomidine, which is a rhinoceros tranquilizer. And that was also found in pills on the streets and on extraordinarily deadly.
0: For human beings. Yes. Unbelievable. We're speaking with Sarah Carter. She's the drug czar, of course, and this is because her office yesterday issued the drug threat notice now for this deadly, they're calling it a fentanyl-like substance, carfentanyl, 100 times more potent than typical fentanyl. And explain to me how, because oftentimes you hear about these overdoses and these people who die, and you just said, you know, they thought they were taking something else. They were accidentally given it to them. Is this murder? Is this malicious? Or are there people out there that get hooked on fentanyl? And then what, fentanyl gets laced with something that's more powerful because there's nowhere to, I'm confused as to how people get to a place where they're accidentally taking a rhinoceros tranquilizer, Sarah.
1: Well, let me tell you, both of what you say is accurate. There are people that are poisoned and murdered. So if a child goes online and is advertised by some drug dealer on Snapchat or some social media app, you know, hey, I've got Adderall and I can get it to your house ASAP. And this kid thinks, oh, I'm going to get some Adderall. They're not wise to what's going on the streets. They order the Adderall. The delivery person actually brings the drugs to the home. We've actually seen this in deaths of people as young as 12 and 13 years old. And what they end up getting is something so potent. It's not Adderall. It's either fentanyl or it's an analog of fentanyl, or it's fentanyl mixed with carfentanyl. It could be anything. You name it, we've seen it out on the streets. So has the DEA. That's murder. The other side of the issue is people are becoming addicted. There are people that are actually looking for fentanyl on the streets. And then we see that mixture come about. They're looking for something that can get them as high as possible. We issued the ONDCP drug threat notice so that people and doctors and EMTs would be able to use naloxone the appropriate way and be able to test so that we would know what was on our streets and how many people have either succumbed or died, been killed by carfentanil and these other analogs, or be able to help them to give them a second chance at life, whether they're addicts or whether they're somebody who accidentally took or took a pill that was laced with this fentanyl that they thought was an actual Adderall or oxycodone or Percocet.
0: Yeah.
1: We want to save lives, Larry. We want people to live.
0: Tragic. Two more questions on this. It goes back to the international efforts that you just described. First, about Latin America. How important is it that there are certain countries now that no longer have corrupt dictators in charge, where these drug cartels end up being part of the revenue for that country? I'm talking about Venezuela, El Salvador, Ecuador now seeing changes in there, Argentina. That's got to help that you actually, because before we had dictators there who benefited from these cartels. It was part of the revenue for their government, right?
1: Yeah, absolutely. And we've seen those changes even now, for example, in Colombia with President De Las Villa and his administration coming in and telling us and making promises to us. I was part of the delegation, President Trump's delegation to Colombia for his inauguration, for De Las Villa's inauguration, and their promise to the United States and to our administration that they were going to go after, and they are, the cartels and the coca growers. And we're seeing the results. We're seeing the results in Ecuador. We're seeing the results across with President Bukele. We are seeing those results come to life. We're seeing it in Venezuela. President Trump has made such a difference in the Western Hemisphere. We are saving lives. We are protecting future generations of children from addiction and from death. There is nothing more important than what he is doing right now, sending a message to the drug cartels, and I'm sending it as well, that we are coming after you, that you will have no room to move, and that we are going to stop your supply from going global, as well as your finances. We are going to seize them. So we're doing the job. We're out there building those relationships throughout the Western Hem, and we're saving American lives, and that is what is so important here. And for families to understand, please do not take any pills. Warn your children. Tell them it is out there. Tell them these deadly drugs are on the streets, and that what they are being sold is not only lies, but it is Russian roulette. And that more than likely, if they ever come across one of these pills and take it, they will lose their life. Please, please.
0: Thank you for delivering that message and using our platform to do that. And also, I just want to add, as promised, the president has utilized the military when appropriate to protect us from this, because it is a national security threat. And that's been why that's controversial, I'll never know. But that's been incredibly effective, too. And I love that. Sarah Carter, always great to talk to you, my friend. Keep up the great work. Can't wait to get together with you when you're in D.C. next. Thank you, ma'am.
1: Yeah, me too. Thank you.
0: And when I coordinate a dinner or maybe a happy hour with Sarah next time she's in D.C., I will use my brand new Consumer Cellular mobile telephone, my smartphone from Consumer Cellular, because I love my Consumer Cellular phone. 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It was easy. I called. I spoke with an actual person right here in the U.S., not a bot.
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0: Good morning, Larry O'Connor here on O'Connor and Company. And longtime listeners of the show on WMAL in Washington, D.C. knows that I focus on California often, partly because my family lives there. I'm from there. That's where I lived right before I came here. But also, I think it's fair to say now, after tracking things for over a decade, that California politics finds their way eastward. So goes California, so goes the country. And sadly, that is true in many respects, I guess for good and for bad. I mean, Ronald Reagan did come from California, but it's been downhill ever since, frankly. And we watch those races because that's the breeding ground for the leaders here in Washington, D.C. You know, Nancy Pelosi, California, right? Kamala Harris, California. Gavin Newsom, California. Think about Alejandro Mayorkas, California. Xavier Becerra, California. When Biden needed to fill his cabinet, he looked at California. That's where a lot of the Democrats who end up bringing destructive ideas to this town, Washington, D.C., that is, and then filtering out throughout the nation, you got to keep your eye on California and figure out exactly what's going on there. Because Gavin Newsom, he's going to be running for president. Kamala Harris was just the nominee for president. They think California is perfect. The Democrats right now see California as the utopia that they would make this entire nation into. So it's important to not ignore what's going on out there. And to that end, we've got a couple of stories that I need you to pay attention to. First of all, yesterday on Capitol Hill, once again, House Republicans were looking at shining a light on the dangerous, deadly sanctuary policies that began out in California that now caught fire everywhere. Everybody thinks, oh, we've got to protect people who are in the country illegally. They used to lie to you about those policies, by the way, saying, well, you know, victims of crime won't come forward and point out their you know, their rapist or their kidnapper because they'll be afraid that they'll be deported. That was always a lie, and they don't use that to justify and rationalize sanctuary policies now. Now they use a two-pronged approach depending on where they are. If they're in somewhere like Chicago where it's full of Democrats, they'll just say, we hate ICE. ICE is the Gestapo. They're Trump's secret police, and we're not going to cooperate with them, so we're a sanctuary city. But in other places, that won't fly. So like in Virginia, Abigail Spanberger, embracing the same radical policy, she'll say something like, well, it's just not a good use of our tax dollars and resources to have our local law enforcement doing ICE's job for them. My local law enforcement has to worry about local and state crime. They shouldn't be spread thin working on federal law and enforcing federal law. That is also a lie. But the bottom line is they want to protect illegal immigrants and keep them in this country for whatever radical, dysfunctional political reason. And there are a lot of them. But the reality is, no matter what excuse they give you, the results are deadly and devastating. And we saw it yesterday with this angel mom, a mom whose son was killed by an illegal immigrant driving a truck, who had gotten a driver's license to drive a truck, and now she is without a child. Well, take a listen to what happened yesterday in this hearing.
9: We let far more than 10 million in, ma'am. That's just the accounted number. And I'm sorry for your suffering. I'm sorry on behalf of the government. We are working to try to fix it. Unfortunately for the country, the Democrats remain as committed as they have ever been to open borders. Thank you for being here.
10: I feel like I have to say, as a lifelong Democrat, I am ashamed of what my party is doing.
9: Well, they don't care.
0: As a lifelong Democrat, she says, in tears, fighting back the tears with pictures of her now dead son surrounding her at the committee hearing. She fights back the tears and says, as a lifelong Democrat, I am ashamed of what my party is doing. And the only response there from the congressman there, I'm sorry, I don't have his name at the top of my head. The only appropriate response was the truth. They don't care. They don't care. They do not care. In fact, for that hearing, like most of the hearings now, where we focus on angel mothers and angel wives and angel children who lose their parents, they don't even show up for the hearing. And if they do show up, they'll have Jamie Raskin, you know, sitting there grandstanding, thumping his chest and talking about how ICE is the problem and ICE is evil and ICE is the Gestapo and ICE is the secret. They don't care. That's what's happening in California right now. And by the way, it goes well beyond just that deadly and tragic result of their policies. People are getting it, and people are leaving California in droves for the first time. We've had a couple of years now of mass migration away from the state. In fact, the only new people who have come to the state of California, for the most part, in any numbers, are people coming from foreign countries who are going there to get all the benefits that Gavin Newsom had promised them, including those commercial driver's licenses so you can drive a truck and then kill an American citizen's son. All in the name of diversity, equity, and inclusion. But people are getting wise to this and they're leaving. And so are corporations. In fact, there is such a full court press against the merger right now of Paramount Studios that they are merging right now with was it Warner's that they're merging with? Anyway, the brand, yes. Their acquisition of Warner Brothers Discovery, Paramount Skydance CEO David Ellison now is announcing that they are planning to leave California. Paramount Pictures. Paramount. Well, one of the last studios that's actually in the city of Los Angeles. Like, well, Warner's out in Burbank. Disney's in Burbank. The networks are all outside of the city of Los Angeles. Paramount Studios is still right there. Those iconic arches at the gateway. I worked on a production at Paramount Studios, right? There's nothing like that feeling of driving onto the lot under those archways and think, wow, this is Hollywood. This is LA. And Paramount Studios is leaving California because it's gotten that bad. They're not the only ones. American Idol. Remember, if you watched American Idol, I haven't watched American Idol in years. But American Idol, what's the big thing that you hear when you make it through the final rounds and say, hey, you're going to Los Angeles. You're going to, well, not anymore. 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
11: Gearing up for the midterms. I'm Ted Lindner, Fox News. Republicans are pointing to strong jobs numbers and job creation and a strengthening economy as part of a pitch to voters, hoping to hold on to majorities in the House and Senate in the midterms that are now less than 7 weeks away. Fox's Peter Ducey at the White House with more.
12: Sometimes when something is a political problem, the people in power ignore it. Here, officials are not ignoring the political problems caused by high prices. They are asking voters, though, to have some patience. According to Axios, next week when he's in New York for the UN General Assembly, President Trump plans to meet with leaders of Gulf countries who have all been impacted by the Iran war. Apparently, they're going to talk about a plan to end the Iran war. So if the Iran war has become a political liability for the president, maybe before the midterms, it would help if they can at least outline a plan to end it.
11: No changes can be made at Washington's Kennedy Center without a 30-day notice, an Obama-appointed federal judge making that ruling Thursday.
13: U.S. District Judge Christopher Cooper, in his ruling, said more than 30 days' notice must be given before any changes, including demolition, can be done to the performing arts venue. The building does remain closed to assess what the center's COO, Matt Flocka, called existing safety risks. President Trump has labeled Judge Cooper, who was appointed by former President Obama, hostile and conflicted after prior rulings that will not allow the president to add his name to the center's facade. Congress has earmarked $257 million for renovations. The president has threatened to hold that money if his name isn't added. Gernal Scott, Fox News.
11: And the Trump administration's approved visas for top Iranian officials, including the president and foreign minister, to attend next week's UN General Assembly high-level meeting in New York City, even as the U.S.-Iran military conflict continues. 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
18: The worst you ever lost on a coin toss?
19: 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Welcome to the program. No victocrats allowed because we've got a country to save. 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
19: 888-971-SAGE. 888-971-7243. I am Larry Elder. We are Salem News Channel. More fraud has been exposed in California spending on the homeless. Shocking. L.A. Mayor Karen Bass resigned from the agency that oversees the spending. Democrat fundraising powerhouse called Act Blue is accused in a House Judiciary and Oversight Committee report of illegally accepting foreign donations. Who knew? Why are the very same Democrat politicians who fear AI may destroy civilization attacking President Trump for stopping Iran from getting a nuclear bomb and use it to destroy human civilization? Republican Thomas Massie, who lost his Kentucky primary to a Trump-backed candidate, files a motion to impeach the Secretary of War. Hassan Piker, the gift that keeps on giving, says the United States is, quote, worse than Al-Qaeda, close quote. A House Democrat says Trump's renovation of the White House is, his words, violence on the buildings. Buildings have feelings too, you know. The New York Times, after criticism, removes the following line, quote, Israelis still largely view themselves as victims of October 7, close quote. Those Israelis, they're so terribly sensitive, aren't they? All of this and more, 888-971-SAGE, 888-971-7243. I want to start with the question I raised in my opening. You have these politicians, both Democrats and Republicans, talking about how AI, if not regulated properly, could destroy human civilization. And don't get me wrong, there is a risk, obviously. But at least on the Democratic side, why are these same people who fear that AI may destroy human civilization? And most of the experts say that that is at least a year or two away from them having that kind of capacity to outsmart the designers and the engineers. At least a year away. Why are these same people denouncing President Trump for stopping Iran from getting a nuclear bomb when the Biden administration thought they were 1 to 2 weeks away? It just seems a little inconsistent to me. You've got a regime that chants death to America, that vows to destroy Israel. Even Bill Maher said to one of his guests, how many seconds would it take for Iran to use a nuclear bomb if it had one? He said, the answer is 3. Remember the powerhouse Democrat lawyer named David Boies, who wrote a piece in the Wall Street Journal called Partisanship on Iran is Dangerous for America, subheadline, Trump is doing the right thing for the U.S., and we Democrats should judge the war on its merits. And he outlines a case for going to war against Iran, that Iran was getting close to getting a nuclear bomb, and chastises fellow Democrats for allowing their hatred of Donald Trump to interfere with their analysis of what Trump is doing in terms of setting back a threat posed by the number one state sponsor of terror. Again, David Boies. So I was looking to see what kind of reaction he got, and there was a long piece on this article in the New Yorker, which is a liberal publication. They interviewed him. Headline, Why David Boies Thinks We Should Support Trump's Iran War. Right there in the headline, Trump's Iran War. It's not a war for America. Not a war to push back a deadly threat to the Middle East, to Europe, and to us. It's not a war to stop a regime that is developing intercontinental ballistic missiles, that's supporting these terror proxies, the Houthis, Hamas, and Hezbollah. No, it's Trump's war. That's the headline. So he's being interviewed, David Boies. And before the interview, the writer's name is Isaac Schotiner, Schotiner, says, quote, in his piece, Boies, a Democrat, argues passionately in favor of the war and scolds people, mainly other Democrats, for, in his mind, letting their dislike of President Trump affect their opinion of attacking Iran. As he writes, and he's quoting David Boies from the Wall Street Journal, if we believe that Iran presents a serious threat, we need to support the president on this issue. There's plenty to disagree with him about. We don't need to like or admire him. But on Iran, we should be on common ground. Okay? Then the interview starts. I recently spoke by phone with Boies. Our conversation, edited for clarity and length, is below. Let me just read you some excerpts from the questions and Boies' response. First question was this. You're known as one of the most famous lawyers in America. Why did you feel it was important to support the war in Iran in the pages of the Wall Street Journal? And he says, essentially, you know, when I was younger, people used to say politics stopped at the water's edge. I never really quite believed it, but I thought it was an important aspirational goal. Next question. In the piece, you write that it is particularly troubling for our country because the opposition is rooted primarily in hostility towards Mr. Trump himself. Most of our history, we've given the president the benefit of the doubt. Close quote. Can you talk about that, David Boies? Here's what he said. Sure. When North Korea invaded South Korea, we just come out of the Second World War. Everybody was weary of war. Everybody was embracing peace. Nobody wanted to send American soldiers back into battle. While the war was politically unpopular and probably cost Truman the opportunity to run for another term, both political parties supported that conflict, and they supported Truman necessarily. Next question was, the war was started by a president who frequently seems unstable. Can't lay out a clear rationale for the war. Makes vague threats. We have a Secretary of War who seems to delight in death and destruction. And Boies basically ignored that and said, you have to begin by asking yourself, do you believe the war is necessary or not? You have to begin by asking yourself, do you believe it's acceptable for the Iranian regime to have nuclear weapons and the capacity to deliver them? If you believe that, then the next question you have to ask yourself is, could we have achieved that goal of eliminating the threat that Iran poses by some other means? To which the questioner says, you are not a fan of Obama's Iran deal in 2015, I gather. To which Boyce responds, I was not. And the reason I was not is that I did not trust the Iranian regime. And if you believe they are as big a threat to America as they can be, then I believe you have to conclude that you need to prevent them from ever having nuclear weapons. Then you get this. Well, President Trump said we destroyed their nuclear enrichment facilities less than a year ago. Boyce says, right. And if I believed everything President Trump said, I might have voted differently in the last election. Meaning, he was wrong. So therefore, we don't do anything at all about the threat posed by Iran? And then there's this question. So we shouldn't trust him saying that he destroyed the Iranian nuclear program a year ago, but it is worth embarking on the larger war that he is leading. His answer was interesting. My view is I don't support him in this conflict because he says it's the right thing to do. I support him because I believe it's the right thing to do. When you say it's an existential threat, he's asked, then I would understand that. But it seems like the Trump administration is not clear that they want to make that claim. I mean, sometimes they do, but it's confusing. To which Boy says, well, I start from the proposition that Iran cannot afford to have nuclear weapons and the capacity to deliver those weapons to American citizens. I don't believe they could do so today, because I believe if they could do so today, rather than hit Abu Dhabi or Oman, they'd be hitting New York and Miami. As we have seen in the last month, in terms of Iran's response, is their capacity with missiles has expanded more rapidly than anybody could have expected. And then he goes on to say we need to give Trump the runway. It's important for him to finish the job. And if anything, Trump should not abandon too quickly. Again, this is one of the most prominent, respected lawyers in the country. He's always defended Democrats. He's a Democrat. He's voted Democrat. And he wrote this piece defending Donald Trump. Which brings me to what the CEO of J.P. Morgan Chase, Jamie Dimon, said about Iran. Number 94.
1: Iran having a nuclear weapon may be the biggest threat facing mankind. Because if they have it, so will Egypt, Saudi Arabia, UAE, Kuwait, South Korea, Philippines, Japan, Australia. And then I don't know how you stop real proliferation at that point.
5: So in light of this, what does it mean for alliances, not just from a defense standpoint, which we're going to get into more, but okay, also from an economic one?
19: That's enough. He outlines what would happen to the war if Iran got a nuclear weapon. Is this thing on? Now, my fellow Americans, Medicare keeps squeezing you. 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So, what would happen to the economy, says J.P. Morgan Chase CEO, if Iran had a nuclear bomb? I'm Larry Elder.
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19: 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I am Larry Elder. We are Salem News Channel. To repeat, I get the concern about AI. I really do. And as our caller called in, I think from Pittsburgh, talked about this controlled experiment that kind of went awry, which shows you that the AI process could outsmart its designers, outsmart its controllers. But my goodness, doesn't Iran pose an existential threat right now, had Donald Trump not taken action? That's why what David Boies says is so important, because David Boies is so widely respected. He is a Democrat, has defended Democrats, did not vote for Donald Trump, has attacked Donald Trump. And in his article, he said, I don't like him, don't like many of his policies, don't like his attitude, don't like his behavior, don't like his personality, blah, blah, blah, blah, blah. But this is a big issue. Setting back the number one sponsor of terrorists, says David Boies, and you ought not let your hatred towards Donald Trump cloud your opinion about whether or not what he's doing with Iran is the right thing. And by that token, J.P. Morgan, Chase CEO, pretty much said the same thing. This is Jamie Dimon.
1: Iran having a nuclear weapon may be the biggest threat facing mankind. Because if they have it, so will Egypt, Saudi Arabia, UAE, Kuwait, South Korea, Philippines, Japan, Australia. And then I don't know how you stop real proliferation at that point.
5: So in light of this, what does it mean for alliances, not just from a defense standpoint, which we're going to get into more, but also from an economic one?
1: Well, I think, you know, so the the foundation for us. We want to maintain, we should, we must maintain the strongest military in the world. That is the best protection against anything you see today or that you don't see today. And foundational says the best economy in the world. They kind of go hand in hand. I remind people, you know, if you want to keep the dollar as the reserve currency, you know, if we're not the preeminent military and the preeminent economy in the world in 30 years, we will not be the preeminent reserve currency. They actually go hand in hand. It's not just an economic kind of issue. On the economic side, you know, my view is a little different than you see this administration. I think economic allies are critical. We have a lot of them. We have a huge common interest. We have a common value system. We have a common interest. We should protect each other. So you talk about all this trade stuff with China. The best protection, in my opinion, is that the Western world bring back in the things it needs for security, which we'll talk about in a minute, but that we have economic relationships that are profound and deep. Help our economy and help, like, I think if we're, this is a little bit of a pipe dream, that we should go to Europe and say, if you do the right things, we'll give you one big, beautiful free trade deal. The right things are the Draghi report. We kind of know what they are. They're struggling. They're literally slowly walking off a cliff over time, and they need our help. And so I want to keep it together. And I put, you know, put Australia, Philippines, Japan, South Korea in there. So I think those economic things are critical. And they're being challenged a little bit. Not that all trade is good. It's not. You know, there are a lot of flaws in trade, but I'd like to make that stronger, not weaker.
19: Now, yesterday, I talked about the good news about the economy that you won't hear from the mainstream media. You won't hear it from your algorithm that gives you your top headlines on your phone, because it comes from Microsoft left wing, Apple left wing, Google left wing, Yahoo, TikTok, YouTube. And they've done a study on how many of the articles from left wing outlets get on your feeds versus articles from conservative or centrist or so-called right-wing that get on your feed. And the lopsided nature is shocking. CEO confidence, four-year high. Highest since 2022. The optimism is now spilling over into plans to hire more workers. Something like 73% expect no change in hiring or expect to increase hiring, which is, of course, at variance with consumer sentiment, which in September recorded its second lowest reading on record, University of Michigan Consumer Sentiment Index. And I told you that, according to this J.P. Morgan analyst, the cost of gas as a percentage of total disposable income is near historic lows. Americans spend an average of 2.5% of their income at the pump. That's down from 6% in the 1970s and 1980s. Quote, said this analyst, after several rounds of fiscal stimulation, tariff refunds, and tax cuts, households have largely deleveraged to multi-decade lows. Deleverage is a fancy word for borrowing. So if they borrowed less and now they're at multi-decade lows in terms of their borrowing, creating a larger buffer against higher prices, end of quote. And she also said this, the same gasoline price increase that would have been meaningfully squeezed household budgets 2 decades ago or even 4 years ago now represents a materially smaller drag on spending power, end of quote. She also added this, investors are no longer pricing a worst case disruption scenario that would inhibit the economy and by extension the stock market. A world where oil is expensive, but where supply remains available, is very different from one where oil remains expensive without substantial supplies. This is an article in The Sun, New York Publications. Quote, Americans are wealthier and fewer are in poverty than at any time on record, according to figures from the Census Bureau. Let me read that again. I know I speak quickly. Americans are wealthier and fewer are in poverty than at any time on record, according to Tuesday's figures from the Census Bureau. There's something called the Income, Poverty, and Health Insurance Coverage. The Income, Poverty, and Health Insurance Coverage in the United States for 2025 calculated the median inflation-adjusted household income at $87,460, up 2.6% from 2024. Quote, larger paychecks push the overall poverty rate down to 10.2% and the childhood poverty rate to 13.4%, the lowest since tallying began in 1967, end of quote. There's more good news. The Federal Reserve Bank of Atlanta is forecasting a GDP growth of, wait for it, 5.1% for the third quarter.

0: Diplomacy. The path out of this was shown. Aggressive diplomacy. The Iran deal. The deal that Iran was violating. The deal that put Iran on a path to getting a nuclear bomb legally in 15 years. You know, about like right now. Again, back to David Boies' interview with the New Yorker. New Yorker, you were not a fan of the deal President Obama administration's made in 2015, I gather. Boies, I was not. And the reason I was not is that I did not trust the Iranian regime. And if you believe that they are as big a threat to America as they can be, then I believe you have to conclude that you need to prevent them from ever having nuclear weapons, end of quote. Let's hear Hakeem Jeffries again, number 83.
1: The path out of this was already shown to us by President Obama. It's aggressive diplomacy that brings the world together to contain Iran. That's what President Obama did.
0: Aggressive diplomacy, as opposed to casual diplomacy, as opposed to perpendicular diplomacy, as opposed to iridescent diplomacy, as opposed to stealth diplomacy. The way out of this was what Obama did. Why didn't Donald Trump just pick up the phone and call Obama? Have Obama negotiate another deal? It's the way out of this. You dislike Trump that much. By the way, did anybody ask Hakeem Jeffries how close he thought Iran was to getting a nuclear weapon? Does he believe that Iran was even closer than in 2015 when Obama did the Obama deal? And if so, what would you do about it? What should you do about it? Aggressive diplomacy. The New York Times did a review of this new documentary by these two Israeli filmmakers. The one that got the Academy Award for Best Documentary, for the documentary that said that the settlements in Israel were illegal and the Israelis shouldn't be doing them and these poor Palestinians are being oppressed. They have a new documentary called NAZA, N-A-Z-A, that purports to show that the IDF was intentionally targeting civilians in Gaza. Not too surprisingly, Israel not happy. They responded at length. And in a review of the documentary, the New York Times had the following line, and I'm quoting, "Israelis still largely view themselves as victims of October 7th. End of quote. Those Israelis, they can really be touchy. Israelis still largely view themselves as the victims of October 7th. Now, they still largely do that. Some don't. You think after all these years, 3 years, that they would be over this. So after criticism, the New York Times removed the line. 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Those touchy Israelis still largely view themselves as victims of October 7th. Who'd have thunk? Don't go away.
2: The midterms are almost here, and Republicans could be in deep trouble. trouble. Polls show Democrats leading in key races. Tonight, Rob Finnerty on Newsmax reveals the growing threat from the DSA and the radical left. With less than 60 days to go, Finnerty says it's time for the GOP to hit the panic button. The House may go, and control of the Senate is up for grabs. Gas prices, mortgage rates, health care, and out-of-control national debt. Americans are angry, and the progressive left wants total control of Congress. Tallarico, El Sayed, AOC, Bernie Sanders. Finnerty reveals President Trump's secret plan to fight back and what you can do to help him. Don't miss Finnerty tonight at 8 p.m. Eastern on Newsmax. 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
0: 888-971-SAGE, 888-971-7243. I am Larry Elder. We are Salem News Channel. So the New York Times writes a review of this new documentary where I think 25 or so members of the IDF were interviewed, their voices and their faces concealed, and I have not seen the documentary, but they claim that the IDF targeted civilians in Gaza. Did it on purpose. It wasn't collateral damage, it was by design. That's what these people purport to say, according to the reviews I've read of the film. So the New York Times writes a review of the documentary. In the documentary, they have, in this review, they have the following line. Quote, Israelis still largely view themselves as the victims of October 7, close quote. That's like saying Americans still largely view themselves as victims of 9/11. Shocking. After all this time. So, vast criticism, harsh criticism. The New York Times removed the line in their updated version of that review. They called it an editing error. And here's what they said. Quote, because of an editing error, an earlier version of this article included a statement that was intended to convey Israelis' perception of the government's military response to the October 7 terror attack in relation to the attacks, but inadvertently suggested that Israelis' experience as terror victims was a matter of perception. It has been removed from the article. Inadvertently. Editing error. Still largely view themselves as victims of October 7. You mean 1,200 innocent people slaughtered, some beheaded, raped? We learn later on some were forced to have sex with their relatives at gunpoint. A couple hundred taken hostage. And they still largely view themselves as victims. Can you believe these people? I mean, just how sensitive are they? That brings us to Jamie Jayapal, who says she's going to make sure that no arms are ever taken from here, transferred from here, and sold to Israel. Number 80.
15: $38 billion spent so far, I should say, through the beginning of August on the war in Iran. The administration just supported another, I think it's, what is it? $2.8 billion of powerful weapons to Israel for its wars against Lebanon and Israel. Can the U.S. keep up this pace of spending?
16: No, we absolutely can't. And on this most recent approval of arms sales to Israel, remember, these are things that are supposed to be approved by Congress as well. And so I'm going to do everything I can to make sure we do not allow that arms sale to go through to Israel. Israel is also not following our own domestic laws and international human rights laws. And the reality is the American people don't want our money, taxpayer money, going to fund Israel's wars. They want the money to be right here at home, spent on child care, health care, all the other things that Americans are struggling with right now.
0: Okay, now let's just play that clip at the very beginning. Start it over again.
15: $38 billion spent so far, I should say, through the beginning of August on the war in Iran. The administration just supported another, I think it's, what is it? $2.8 billion of powerful weapons to Israel for its wars against Lebanon and Israel. Can the U.S. keep up this pace of spending?
16: No, we
0: absolutely... Okay. Now, if you look at the Chyron, the graphic underneath, it says arms sale. Now, with some misunderstanding what's going on here, it's sales, not taxpayer spending. They're buying them from us. Am I wrong about that? We can't afford to keep this spending. You didn't have a problem spending money for Ukraine. But you're selling these arms to Israel, as far as I know. Which is not the same thing as saying spending. Now, Hassan Piker, who campaigned with Abdul El Sayed on his podcast, Democrat luminaries like AOC and Bernie Sanders, Rashida Tlaib, and others have appeared. The one who said that America deserved 9/11, he said, then I immediately apologized for that. No, he didn't. He never said, I am sorry. But here's what he said. He also said that Hamas is 1,000 times better than America. Here's what he said about America and Al-Qaeda. Number 63.
17: Said that America is the top dog in terrorism.
18: Yes.
17: Do you think America then is worse than Al-Qaeda?
18: Pound for pound, as far as the number of deaths, yes, we have caused tremendous terror all around the world. I think that that is not only terror that we are waging on regular civilians in nations in the periphery, but it's also having consequences on ourselves. It's having dramatic consequences on the home front.
0: Okay. He said, by the way, Hamas is 1,000 times better than Israel, not America. But now he says America is worse than Al-Qaeda because of the terror that we are inflicting on other people. This guy is amazing. He says he hates the country, says he wipes his blank with the Constitution, says that Jews who support Israel are bringing hatred and anti-Semitism towards them. Said, I don't care about women being raped on October 7th. And still, Abdul El-Sayed has not condemned him. Recently said he won't campaign with him again, but he's yet to condemn him. America is worse than Al-Qaeda because of the terror that we are inflicting on the rest of the world. Hamas is 1,000 times better than Israel. Israel is committing genocide. Israel is apartheid. And this guy, according to the Anti-Defamation League, altogether, all of his platforms, over 10 million viewers and followers. I'm Larry Elder.

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0: 888-971-SAGE, 888-971-7243. I am Larry Elder. We are Salem News Channel. Coming up, more fraud exposed in California spending on the homeless. L.A. Mayor Bass has resigned from the agency that oversees that spending. Pourquoi? A Democrat fundraising powerhouse called Act Blue is accused in a House Judiciary and Oversight Committee report of accepting foreign donations. That's illegal. Republican Thomas Massie, who lost his Kentucky primary to a Trump-backed candidate, files a motion to impeach the Secretary of War. And a House Democrat says Trump's renovation of the White House is, wait for it, violence on the buildings, because buildings apparently have feelings too. Now, you know groceries aren't getting any cheaper, so let me help you save money somewhere else. 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Allison is in Studio City. Allison, you're on the Larry Elder Show. Thank you so much for calling.
1: Hi, Larry. I want to start off saying that I am the daughter of an Air Force major, a wife of a naval officer, and the mother of a former and currently IDF soldier, a lone soldier, who served in Lebanon, Gaza, cast lead, and went back into the reserves for this war. And in every story I've ever heard from my son, who is not a liar, who's a lawyer at a securities litigation firm in New York, never has Israel gone after and shot children in the head. They do everything they can to stop with the collateral damage. However, as you know, and as many people that are educated know, that Israel is one of the most moral armies in the world. They throw flyers. They make phone calls. They bring them food. They supply them with water and electricity. It is vile anti-Semitism that fuels the lies and the hatred about the state of Israel and the Jewish people. And like you said, shame on Jaipal and AOC. They are liars. They've never even been to Israel. They've never been to Gaza. They've never shown their faces there. They know nothing. And like you said, that money is spent on buying weapons from American industries. It's not like they're giving them $2.8 billion to just go Harry Carey and buy houses and Lamborghinis like our mayor's friends are doing with all the money that we give to the so-called houseless, unhoused people. It makes me sick to my stomach because I've had my son on the front lines finding, undergoing house to house and going into children's bedrooms in Ramallah and going underneath cribs and finding openings to tunnels with weapons.
0: Allison, hold on. Don't go away, okay? Don't go away.
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5: Will the Kennedy Center be torn down? I'm Dave Anthony, Fox News. President Trump was spotted on Air Force One holding a piece of paper with the words Kennedy Center demolished on it. as the legal battle continues over putting his name on the building in Washington that he insists badly needs renovations.
6: Federal Judge Christopher Cooper says the Kennedy Center has to provide 30 days of notice before they make any physical changes, including demolishing it. The ruling comes after the Kennedy Center's director and COO announced it was closing for 7 days because of risks to public safety. That was based on an inspection of the roof terrace canopy and a partial ceiling collapse earlier this month. The announcement of the closure came after board member Democratic Congresswoman Joyce Beatty asked the court to stop what she called an unlawful closing.
5: That's Fox's Jessica Rosenthal. The Iran conflict keeps pumping up gas prices. Regular up another 3 cents today to $4.46 per gallon. Diesel's a nickel higher to a new record high. AAA puts it at $6.44. And as Americans deal with those rising costs, Fox's Grinnell Scott details a new Fox News poll showing less support for the president.
7: The poll shows overall on foreign policy, President Trump's approval rating is at 37%. 71% of voters don't believe the White House has a plan to end the Iran war. Americans also continue to support 55-39% providing funds for Ukraine's military against Russia. On immigration, 53% of voters say the administration has gone too far on enforcing immigration law.
5: And a House Republican agrees. Congresswoman Maria Elvira Salazar is warning the president in a new campaign ad that was recorded near the White House.
8: The same Hispanics who help you get to the White House in 2024 feel betrayed today.
5: Salazar represents a district near Miami and got a Trump endorsement earlier this year. Her Democratic challenger in November, Elliot Rodriguez, has accused the congresswoman of failing to stand up to the president. 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
5: We mentioned immigration enforcement. Well, an ICE agent is due in federal court today. Christian Castro facing charges of lying about a shooting in Minneapolis in January during an operation, leaving a man injured. Castro was in court in Minnesota yesterday facing assault and other charges.
22: Holding Mr. Castro accountable for his firing a weapon through the front door, striking Julio Sosa Solis, endangering the lives of others, and lying to law enforcement has begun.
5: Hennepin County Attorney Mary Moriarty. They held a vigil last night in Chatsworth, California, outside Los Angeles for 5 people killed in 2 crashes this week. First, a bus collision that left 2 dead, and then a news helicopter covering that story went down, killing 3 others, including a KNBC TV reporter. A driver blamed for the bus crash has a court date.
23: L.A. County District Attorney Nathan Hochman says Bailey Lynn Rios is expected to be arraigned Friday on second-degree murder, driving under the influence, and reckless driving charges.
24: We will hold Ms. Rios fully accountable for her actions and eventually seek the maximum punishment in court, which is life in prison.
23: The 36-year-old is accused of being impaired by drugs when she sped through a red light and slammed her Ford Expedition into a Metro bus, killing 2 people and injuring 5 others.
24: In fact, the impact was so severe that one individual got thrown out of the window of the bus and another just got thrown out of the bus upon impact.
23: Hochman not revealing what drugs were allegedly involved. Kristen Goodwin, Fox News.
5: On Wall Street, stock futures are rising the day after big gains for the Dow and the NASDAQ. On Thursday night football, the Bills open their new stadium with a win.
25: Allen rolling. He'll run it in. Touchdown.
5: That was Josh Allen's 5th TD of the game. He ran for 2, passed for the other 3, leading the Buffalo Bills to a 41-31 win over the Detroit Lions on Amazon Prime Video. I'm Dave Anthony, Fox News.
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18: It's September 18th, and this is your Fox Daily Snapshot. Today is Air Force Day, commemorating the establishment of the Air Force as a separate branch of the military in 1947. The Air Force can trace its roots back to the Civil War when they were first established at the Signal Corps, and their job was to provide visual communication from aerial balloons using flags or torches. President Harry Truman's signing of the National Security Act in 1947 has allowed the Air Force to push the boundaries of technology and become the swiftest tactical force within the military. Also on this date, in 1899, The Maple Leaf Rag by ragtime composer Scott Joplin was copyrighted by the U.S. Copyright Office. Also in 1947, the National Military Establishment began its first day of operations. We all know it today as the Department of Defense. If it's your birthday today, you share it with Hockey Hall of Fame coach Scotty Bowman, born in 1933. I'm Tushar Saxena, and that's your Fox Daily Snapshot.
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1: This is Hugh Hewitt for townhall.com. 205 Democrats voted early this month to leave the door open to packing the Supreme Court. Everyone needs to be paying attention. The original Constitution was silent as to the number of justices on the High Court, but from 1866 to 1869, a combination of three statutes and one constitutional amendment put a constitutional imprimatur on the number nine. The 14th Amendment was ratified on July 9, 1868 by the necessary number of states then, and Secretary of State William Seward formally proclaimed the 4th Amendment as part of the Constitution on July 28, 1868. Less than a year after ratification and certification of the 14th Amendment, Congress completed the work of the Reconstruction era with regard to the Supreme Court with the passage of the Judiciary Act of 1869. When he came into office, President Ulysses S. Grant promptly signed that law. Like the pro-slavery Democrats of antebellum America, the Democrats of today would rather wreck the Constitution than abide by it.
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13: Today will be pleasant and less humid with a mix of clouds and sunshine reaching a high of 72. Tonight, expect overcast skies with a chance of a few late thunderstorms and a low of 62. Tomorrow, anticipate periods of rain, potentially heavy at times, along with a thunderstorm. Be cautious of possible hydroplaning on roadways due to ponding with a high of 73. I'm meteorologist Jason Caterina on AM 560, The Answer.
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0: morning, Dan Proft here. So Maria Salazar, she is a Republican congresswoman from the Miami area. And she posted this ad slash message to President Trump on the matter of interdicting illegal immigrants.
1: Mr. President, some of your immigration enforcement efforts have gone too far. In July, 50% of the 50,000 people that were detained had no criminal record. Be careful what your advisors are telling you about immigration policy. The same Hispanics who helped you get to the White House in 2024 feel betrayed today. You can be for immigration what Lincoln was for slavery and Reagan was for communism. I'm not talking about giving them amnesty. I'm talking about giving them a dignified life in this promised land.
2: I am Maria Elvira Salazar, and I approve this message.
0: 312-642-5600, alphawealthgroup.com. Call and text line. Should President Trump heed Representative Maria Salazar's message? Should he heed that message? And now, just to mean in terms of what Maria Salazar's position is, she's not saying amnesty, except she is saying amnesty. Not only is she saying it, she sponsored legislation to affect it back in April. Do we have no institutional memory, or does she think we do not have such institutional memory? The so-called Dignity or Dignidad Act. I'm old enough to remember this past spring when Maria Salazar was out flacking for this legislation.
3: We give them dignity. At some point in the future, another legislator will write another law to give them path to citizenship. Right now, what we need to do is to buy peace for these people, allow them to stay, to continue working, because they are needed. You see, it's what I'm trying to do is to bring some common sense, which is the least common of all senses, to this conversation. The economy needs them. They do not have a criminal record. They have not gone into trouble. They have been here for a long time. They have roots in the country. Let them stay. Don't give them any type of federal programs. And allow them to pay taxes, help the Social Security fund, and let them stay and contribute with the economy with no criminal record. What is wrong with that?
0: Well, we need them. I'll tell you what's wrong with that. We need them. We need them is not the way that you govern a free society. They're here illegally. I've decided we need them, so we're going to provide them. I mean, what else do you call it? How is that not amnesty? Somebody is here illegitimately. You've decided after the fact, after they have transgressed the law, that you need them. So we're going to allow them to stay based on certain criteria while others must still go. That's the definition of it. Amnesty. And many of Representative Salazar's Republican colleagues were not fooled by what she and some other House Republicans, including Lawler from New York, were attempting to do. Here was Senator Mike Lee at the time on the proposed Dignity Act.
4: Amnesty is still amnesty, even if you call it dignity, and even if you make people pay a fine. So look, if you want to push amnesty, go right ahead. I strongly disagree with that, but don't tell us that it's not amnesty, because that's exactly what it is.
0: Representative Brandon Gill from Texas at the time.
5: This is an amnesty bill, plain and simple. Just ask yourself, what does the bill do? The day of this bill, if this bill is enacted, the day it's enacted, what happens? 12 million, roughly 12 million illegal aliens who are in the country are given legal status. If that's not amnesty, I don't know what is. And you can use whatever kind of, you know, vague generalizations or semantic obfuscation you want. That's amnesty. And that's exactly what the American people do not want. That's why they gave Republicans a trifecta. It's why President Trump got the popular vote last election. For us to do this, which we're not, by the way, I'm going to make sure that we don't. But if we went down this road, it would constitute the biggest political betrayal of the American people in history. I think it would rip apart the Republican Party, and candidly, we would deserve to see our party ripped apart if we went forward with this bill.
0: Text from 630, Trump's approval is dropping, so of course many people are going to bail. Okay. You can bail in a direction in which you end up drowning. Did you ever consider that? this is the one issue where the president is still well above water with the, in terms of public opinion. So I suppose when you decide to break with the president, you should do so judiciously if your breaking with the president is about self-survival, which it seems to be in this case, or at least that's Representative Salazar's view on her survival. In 2024, when Trump got 46% of the Latino vote nationally, after getting only 28 4 years earlier, 28%. Did President Trump change? I'm sorry, in 2024, wasn't he calling for mass deportations as a candidate? Has this not been his central issue for the past decade in the public eye, including his two presidencies? And yet, the delta among the Hispanic vote from 2020, 28% to 2024, 46%. Certainly didn't seem to offend them. This is false understanding that so many conventional and surrender-inclined Republicans have, is to say the way that you appeal to Latinos is by essentially proposing things like amnesty or tolerating open borders. And the Latino vote is not as monolithic as some would believe, and particularly as you get into second generation, third generation Latino Americans, not to mention country of origin matters too. A Cuban Latino voter is a lot different than, say, Puerto Rican. I mean, I know Puerto Rico is part of America, but Peruvian Latino voters. I mean, so you have to scratch a little bit below the surface. There's a ham-handed understanding that persists in some quarters in the sort of the Chamber of Commerce set within Republican ranks. Salazar won her district by 21 points. And her seat has not been rated a toss-up. So the Wall Street Journal suggests maybe she feels the ground is shifting under her feet, and she needs to make this play again to separate herself from the president, just as she did when she co-sponsored the Dignidad Act this spring. The Wall Street Journal editorial board, speaking of some Chamber of Commerce-oriented Republicans, opined Mr. Trump would do better to take Ms. Salazar's ad as a constructive warning. If her seat is really in play, then the GOP gerrymanders in Florida and Texas might not go the way the party experts in November and other seats thought to be safe could be in play. If it's mid-September, late to turn the ship, but here's one idea. Trump has often spoken favorably about dreamers who

0: encourage the president to go in exactly the opposite direction. Joe in Naperville.
1: Yeah, this Salazar is the scariest type of politician out there. They will say or do anything to keep their power instead of working for what's best for the American people. These are the politicians that scare me the most, Dan.
0: Thanks for the call, Joe. And sometimes they don't even understand their own interests, as cynical as they are. Mark in Oaklawn.
2: Yeah, thanks for taking my call. I really enjoy your show. You know, correct me if I'm wrong. Didn't Trump try to give the Dreamers amnesty, and then the Democrats voted against it because they all have Trump derangement system? You know, they just don't want to give Trump any respect at all.
0: Well, he tried to do a deal. He tried to do a pathway for Dreamers in exchange for border wall funding and construction, and they rejected it in his first term. Thanks for the call, Mark. Right. Let's remember who we're dealing with and turn the focus on the open borders crowd, because that is decidedly an unpopular and untenable position. So that's what should be highlighted.
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4: 66 degrees in Chicago, 532 this morning, and a less humid day ahead. A man critically injured in a shooting in the Chesterfield neighborhood early this morning. The shooting took place just after 12 a.m. in the 8800 block of South State. He fled the scene, then called for help. He was transported to the University of Chicago Medical Center and this morning is listed in critical condition. Lincoln Way East High School students accused of using racial slurs and gestures during a football game against Homewood Flossmoor earlier this month are leaving the school. Lincoln Way School Board voting last night to allow the students to leave voluntarily rather than to be expelled.
5: This investigation, which involved interviewing numerous students, reviewing multiple video recordings and angles, and speaking with their attorneys, took the administration only 8 school days and ultimately resulted in the administrating recommending expulsion for the students determined to have been involved. The parents of those students have chosen, however, to voluntarily withdraw their children from Lincoln Way East High School.
4: The Illinois High School Association has also opened an investigation. A man is charged with killing an Office of Emergency Management and Communications employee in Chicago. Darion Plummer was arrested Wednesday near O'Hare. Authorities say he killed Dajay Flowers inside an apartment in the 6900 block of North Bell in February. Hundreds of Chicagoans speaking out against Amtrak over their plans to move a maintenance facility from the South Loop to parts of Chinatown and Bridgeport.
6: You're treating us like we're complete idiots. We're not idiots. We're intelligent, hardworking people that built our homes there, live there, and you think you're going to walk in and take it away from us.
4: Amtrak officials say the idea to purchase that UP rail yard began way back in 2023, and it was in August of this year where a federal grant was finally approved for that project.
7: What that study found is that there were no severe noise impacts. There were many noise areas where no impacts were noted, and there were 4 that actually showed a moderate increase.
4: Under Amtrak's proposed plan, its train maintenance yard would leave the South Loop near Roosevelt and Canal and move to an unused yard, again, in parts of Chinatown and Bridgeport. A Chicago woman is pleading guilty to pushing her 3-year-old nephew in Lake Michigan, leading to his death. Victoria Moreno now admits to intentionally pushing Josiah Bell Brown into the water near Navy Pier back in 2022. She had been sentenced to 40 years in prison. Earlier this month, Moreno was found mentally fit to stand trial with medication. Her attorney tried to argue his client was depressed and anxious and had bipolar disorder. As central Indiana continues to recover from historic flooding and severe weather in northwest Indiana,

0: Indiana. Around a month ago, Indiana Governor Mike Braun gave an update on the recovery.
1: So let's start off with the one-stop shops. That's going to be in Lake County next week. They had so much happening up there, they weren't ready for it.
0: Total damage is now estimated across the state to be in the billions. Many Indiana residents are continuing to wait on federal and state relief funding, and FEMA said yesterday they're still on the job.
2: A lot of people are just getting past what we call the remediation or the removal of all the devastation, and now they're taking an inventory or a deep breath and saying, okay, I need a bed.
0: And welcome a mountain lion back to Illinois. Apparently a mountain lion has made a temporary home in southern Illinois. The Illinois Department of Natural Resources confirms it's gotten multiple sightings of a mountain lion in Union and Jackson counties. That is in far southern Illinois. Experts say mountain lions are rare, only the 12th confirmed mountain lion sighting in the state since 2002. Sox back in front of the AL Central, just by a hair. The team beat the Tigers last night, 3-1 at home. Munetake Murakami belts home run number 32. Right now, the White Sox lead Cleveland on a tiebreaker for first place in the division. Cubs back on the diamond tonight in Cincinnati. Hockey is back. The NHL preseason gets underway tomorrow. Blackhawks and Patrick Kane visiting the Wild. 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
3: Now, your official weather forecast.
7: Today will be pleasant and less humid with a mix of clouds and sun, reaching a high of 72. Tonight, expect overcast skies with a chance of a few late thunderstorms and a low of 62. Tomorrow, anticipate periods of rain, possibly heavy at times, along with a thunderstorm. Be cautious of hydroplaning on roadways due to ponding. A high will be 73. I'm meteorologist Jason Caterina on AM 560, The Answer.
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0: Top of the morning, Dan Proft here. Judge Like, Cook County Judge Like, L-I-L-Y-K-E. John Fitzgerald Like Jr. In the news again. You may remember that name. Why do I remember that name? Oh, yeah. He's the one who released the cop killer, Tally. Police arrested Tally, a seven-time convicted felon, on belief he was one of two men accused of armed robbery at a Family Dollar store on Chicago's Northwest Side. You remember this from this past spring. Seven-time convicted felon. When police arrested him, Tally complained of illness, asserting he had swallowed packets of narcotics. He had feigned similar illnesses in previous arrests, part of a ploy to be taken by officers to hospitals rather than to lockup. However, this time, of course, when this happened, Tally obtained a gun stashed under a blanket, stashed under his fat rolls, and shot two officers assigned to guard him, killing John Bartholomew, and severely wounding his partner. You remember. When he appeared in court in 2024, Judge Like refused to hold him, instead releasing him back into the immunity, first on electronic monitoring and then on his own recognizance. He was arrested again 2 months later for teaming with another man to carjack a woman at gunpoint and use her vehicle to allegedly rob another man at gunpoint in Inglewood. And then Lou Panici agreed to detain Tally. Then Like, in December of 2025, released him once more onto electronic monitoring several months later, which he was out on when he killed Officer Bartholomew and severely wounded his partner. So he's back in the news because he's got a problem with Cook County Sheriff's deputies, it would seem. And part of the problem he has with Cook County Sheriff's deputies is that he wants them to do things that run afoul of their policies and procedures. And he's locking up deputies who fail to follow his orders. And it relates to how he manages his courtroom, where cop killers and other violent criminal defendants can embrace their families while victims' grieving relatives, some of whom will never touch their deceased loved ones again, look on. In April of 2023, this is CWB Chicago reporting, Stephen Montano appeared in Like's courtroom to plead not guilty to the on-duty murder of Chicago police officer Andres Vasquez Lasso, who Montana murdered. During the hearing, Like allowed Montana to hug several family members in the gallery, something he specifically orders his deputy to allow in violation of sheriff's office regulations. A retired Chicago cop who was in the courtroom for the plea hearing said, "I wanted to vomit. Literally wanted to vomit. He was rubbing in the faces of Andre's family, partner, everyone with a sense of decency. He did it on purpose." The killer's father was so enthusiastic at the embrace, he refused to let go of his son, even after Like ordered them to separate. So, he had to get the sheriff's deputies to pull father and son apart. Like's policy of allowing defendants, including jail inmates deemed high-risk security threats by the Cook County Sheriff's Office, to embrace family members with their handcuffs removed, even meet with relatives in private rooms without supervision, highly unusual. The union representing courtroom deputies, Teamsters, revealed that this earlier this week that Like had locked up two of its members after they hesitated to uncuff a high-risk murder defendant and allow his family to step forward and embrace him. CWB Chicago has learned that Like has threatened to lock up at least four other deputies over the past 2 years, including two deputies from another county who appeared in his courtroom and were unaware of his unusual policy. This is getting some national attention because it speaks to this problem we have in big blue cities, not just with the political leadership, but with the judicial leadership. Paul Morrow, who is former general counsel for New York City Police Department, and a Chicago-based defense attorney named Donna Rotano on Fox News discussing Judge Like.
1: Judge controls the courtroom, and they are God in the courtroom. We all know that. And I think after a while, they lose their bearings. And that's my impression here of what happened, because the sheriff's office, sure, they have protocols. Every police department does. You have to be rear cuffed. We don't remove those cuffs if you're high risk. If you're a predicate felon, especially somebody who maybe was charged with resisting, guy knows he's going to jail. He may have his last shot here to kind of make a ruckus. And you don't want that. You would think the judge would appreciate that. And as Donna says, in light of the fact that he had cut the guy that named Tally loose. Tally had five previous violent convictions, four violent pending convictions, had already had an ankle monitor that he ignored coming back to court on, so he warranted. And then this same judge cuts him loose with an ankle monitor, electronic monitoring, and then, of course, as we know, he kills the cop. So you would think after that he would dial it back a little bit in light of the optic that what he did caused the life of a police officer, but apparently that didn't penetrate. And all I can say is these judges, man, they're destroying us one case at a time. I'm sorry, but they are.
2: It makes me wonder. I mean, this is home for you, Chicago. What is going on?
3: You know, I think part of it is we went to a no cash bail system a couple of years ago, Sandra, and I think that part of it is these judges are saying to the legislature, you wanted this, now you're going to get it. So I think some of these decisions are saying, look, you want to put these laws in place, we're going to show you what it looks like to have these laws in place. And so although they are in charge and they should make better decisions to keep all of us safe, I do think there's a little bit of a tug of war between what's happening in the judicial system and what's happening on the legislative system. And they're fighting about it a little bit. And maybe they want to say, look, this doesn't work so well. And maybe we should go back to the days of cash.
0: And that's a criminal defense attorney saying that, Donna Rotano. 312-642-5600, alphawealthgroup.com, call and text line. Just a little bit more color on this. Last Wednesday afternoon, deputies brought a 21-year-old into Like's courtroom for a routine hearing in his ongoing first-degree murder case. The defendant accused of participating in the murder of a 29-year-old in August of 2022 while on juvenile probation for gun possession. He was classified as high-risk movement, the defendant, meaning a supervisor must give approval before his restraints are moved. That's according to the sheriff's office. At the end of the defendant's appearance, Like ordered the deputies to allow him to hug a family member. The two deputies in court that day, unaware that Like expected them to set aside those security concerns, resisted. Stepped to the back, one of the deputies said, directing the defendant to return to the secure area behind an internal courthouse door. He is not doing that in front of us, Judge. You can call my sergeant. He is not going to move, Judge Like replied. If you move him, you are going to jail. Confused, the deputy asked whether the judge meant he would send the deputy to jail. Yes, you are going to jail, Like answered. This is a transcript. I'm letting you know, Judge Like interrupted. You're following an order from me. I'm giving you a direct order to step out of the way. I'm giving you a direct order. The deputy, I'm taking directive from my sergeant. Like then ordered another deputy to take the first deputy into the back. Oh, this is crazy, the first deputy said. If I were you, I would stop talking, Judge Like said. At that point, another courtroom deputy spoke up. Hold on, judge. We got to wait for the sergeant. No, I'm giving you an order to move out of the way, Judge Lake demanded. Take him into custody. With that, the second deputy was locked up. Lake brought the two detained deputies back out so he could consider direct criminal contempt of court charges. He accused them of disobeying a court order, calling their actions, quote, contemptuous and contumacious. And calculated. This is a quote. Contemptuous and contumacious and calculated to embarrass or obstruct the court in its administration of justice or derogate from its authority or dignity. Murder's not a big deal in Chicago. Being contumacious, on the other hand, that's across the line. Lake explained that the outcome of the hearing was in the deputy's hands. It's up to them. They can say whatever they want to say to me. Depending on what they say will depend on if they go to jail or if they go home. So then, of course, the first deputy sheriff, I apologize if I did something wrong. I apologize for whatever I did wrong. Judge Lake responded, I don't want you to be unsure what you did wrong. I gave a direct order. Direct orders are to be followed by anyone in my courtroom. And the deputy said, I apologize for not listening to the direct order. Then the second deputy apologized. And then the matter was dropped. Yeah. Where's Chief Judge Beach weighing in on all this? Yeah. Any comment from Eileen, Madigan, Cullerton, Daly, O'Neill, McMillan, Burke? How about the Chicago Press Corps other than CWB Chicago and this program? Really good piece over at Chicago Contrarian by a guy named James Bosco about Chicago's media and why we have such a ill-informed electorate, as you can tell by who we have in public office. He gives a quick sort of history of the evolution of journalism. But here's the upshot of it. What the larger Chicago Press Corps chooses to report and not report as it impacts the understanding of the hoi polloi's, the hoi polloi's understanding of the city in which they live. To date, Chicago Contrarian has interviewed four of next year's mayoral candidates. Three of the four say that crime is the number one issue facing the city. The fourth said finance and crime equally important. So how does Chicago's media report on crime? On any given day, Chicago Tribune publishes between 120 to 200 articles, dwarfing the Sun-Times, which manages to print only 70 to 75 stories per day. Yeah, articles, stories, you know, propaganda pieces, synonymous. Block Club Chicago, 15 to 20 articles a day. The balance of the network affiliates, 20 to 40 stories a day. So the Tribune is Chicago's media poster boy still. I mean, it's the tallest skyscraper in Wichita dynamic, but nonetheless. CWB Chicago, for example, publishes maybe 3 to 4 original public safety pieces per day. So in the first 9 days of November, just for comparison, CWB Chicago published 33 articles. In the same period, the Tribune, about 1,250. So what are they publishing? Of the 33 articles published by CWB Chicago, the first 9 days of September, the Tribune covered only three. 33 articles published by CWB Chicago, which is zero focused on public safety, the Tribune covered three of those stories. Some of the crime stories the Tribune missed in those first 9 days. Man dressed as security guard maces passenger on Red Line. A man and woman carjacked and pistol ripped in River North. Sheriffs nationwide join challenge to Cook County gun ban. Man who attacked red line passenger was on pretrial release times two. Police looking to identify robbers of juvenile on the blue line. Man kidnapped and robbed at Buckingham Fountain. Those are stories, some of the stories not covered by the Tribune. As the author argues, the editors of the Tribune want you to believe that writing the CTA is safe. By squelching a couple of crime on the CTA stories each week, they push a narrative not based in reality, gaslighting its readership with lies of omission. And the Tribune is not alone. Tribune and other media outlets want you to believe the Safety Act is a rousing success. They can't be bothered with stories about felons on electronic monitoring committing additional crimes. Those articles wouldn't fit the official media narrative. And to the larger point here, including thinking about these things systemically, they're certainly not going to spend a lot of time going after Judge Like, despite his ignominious history of just recent past and this bizarre protocol that he has in his courtroom for accused killers, because that would potentially implicate Judge Like, who's black. It would potentially implicate the chief judge, the Cook County, the judicial system as it's currently constituted. It could raise the specter of the Safety Act, as you heard that defense attorney on Fox raise. All of those are the sorts of uncomfortable truths that run afoul of the beautiful lies they're actually in business to perpetuate in service of the political power structure, not the unwashed masses.
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0: Coming up at 6:06, the huge fundraising platform for the left, Act Blue. More evidence that its senior leadership knowingly violated federal law. We'll talk about that in our larger context of a midterms discussion. 6:06, it's now 6 o'clock on AM 560 WIND.
5: An ICE agent is due back in court in Minnesota. I'm Dave Anthony, Fox News. This time, Christian Castro will be in federal court facing charges in a shooting during an immigration enforcement operation.
6: Less than 24 hours after Christian Castro's bond was set during his Hennepin County District Court hearing on separate state charges. His conditional bail is set at $200,000. Castro is charged with shooting a Venezuelan man back in January and lying about the circumstances to investigators.
5: That's Fox's Molly Line. In a new Fox News poll, 53% think the Trump immigration crackdown has gone too far. A House Republican agrees.
7: In a campaign ad recorded near the White House, Florida Republican Maria Elvira Salazar warns President Trump to be careful about what his advisors are telling him about immigration policy.
8: The same Hispanics who helped you get to the White House in 2024 feel betrayed today.
7: Salazar represents a Miami area district won by President Trump 2 years ago, and President Trump endorsed her back in February.
5: Fox's Jared Halpern. Congresswoman Salazar is in a close race against Democratic challenger Elliot Rodriguez. A federal judge has ordered the Kennedy Center to give 30 days notice before making any renovations to the building or demolition, which President Trump seems to be hinting at in the legal battle to put his name on the center in Washington.
9: Shortly after telling reporters that he wanted to save the Kennedy Center, but it would require a lot of federal subsidies, President Trump was spotted by a photographer with a long lens aboard Air Force One through the window, holding a piece of paper that said Kennedy Center demolished.
5: Fox's Peter Ducey at the White House. You mentioned the Fox News poll. 71% don't believe the president has a plan to end the Iran conflict, which keeps driving up gas prices. Diesel up another nickel. AAA's new record price, $6.44 a gallon. Famous investor Warren Buffett's retiring. The 96-year-old put out a statement. He's stepping down as chairman of his investment firm Berkshire Hathaway, effective immediately, writing, "Father Time always wins." 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
10: 65 degrees at 6:02 on AM 560. The answer, good morning. I'm Mike Scott. Look at those rain numbers from yesterday. 4.25 inches fell in Joliet. Oswego, 5.2 inches. Plainfield, 4.5 inches. Even Midway, over 2.5 inches of rain fell yesterday. More rain is expected over the weekend. Chicago City Council's Housing and Real Estate Committee narrowly passed the mayor's controversial Protecting Renters Ordinance on Wednesday. Yesterday, a second proposal aimed at strengthening protection for renters passed and is headed for the full city council after the zoning committee approved the FAIR, or Accountable Illinois Rental Ordinance, sponsored by Alderman Gil Viekas.
11: I'm glad to see that the mayor finally realized that his ordinance would have raised rents. Mm-hmm. However, there's still fees that are in his ordinance that ultimately would be passed on to the consumer. We see that occurring right now in Washington, D.C., where Trump has put tariffs on companies, and then the companies have put it on the consumers. And so we're saying, let's do this in a balanced approach.
10: City council members argue the FAIR ordinance would improve renter safeguards while encouraging new housing development. Lincoln Way East High School students accused of using racial slurs and gestures during a football game against Homewood Flossmoor earlier this month are leaving the school.
12: This investigation, which involved interviewing numerous students, reviewing multiple video recordings and angles, and speaking with their attorneys, took the administration only 8 school days and ultimately resulted in the administrating recommending expulsion for the students determined to have been involved. The parents of those students have chosen, however, to voluntarily withdraw their children from Lincoln Way East High School.
10: The IHSA has also opened an investigation. Hundreds of Chicagoans spoke out against Amtrak over their plans to move their maintenance facility from the South Loop to parts of Chinatown and Bridgeport last night.
13: You're treating us like we're complete idiots. We're not idiots. We're intelligent, hardworking people that build our homes there, live there, and you think you're going to walk in and take it away from us.
10: Under Amtrak's proposal, its train maintenance yard would leave the South Loop site near Roosevelt and Canal. The agency is hoping to purchase a largely unused rail yard that runs through parts of Chinatown and Bridgeport, including near Raitt Field, the current home of the Chicago White Sox. Northwestern football coach David Braun getting more time to continue that program's turnaround. He's agreed to a 3-year contract extension. Chicago sports also find the White Sox back in front in the AL Central by a hair. They edged the Tigers 3-1 at home. Cubs back on the diamond tonight in Cincinnati. College football tomorrow. Notre Dame and Michigan State, Illinois and SIU, and Northwestern will host Colorado. 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
10: 610 Team Hochberg Traffic Center time. Outbound Kennedy jams up near Mannheim this morning. An accident on the Jane Addams right shoulder. The accident eastbound right before Roselle Road. You're backed up to Barrington Road. Chicago's Morning Answer continues next. Up next, a check of the morning forecast in the Air Right Heating and Cooling Weather Center.
26: Today will be pleasant and less humid with a mix of clouds and sun, reaching a high of 72. Tonight, expect overcast skies with a chance of a few late thunderstorms and a low of 62. Tomorrow, anticipate periods of rain, possibly heavy at times, along with a thunderstorm. Be cautious of hydroplaning on roadways due to ponding. The high will be 73. I'm meteorologist Jason Caterina on AM 560, The Answer.
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0: as with Tony Fauci, there is a reason that ActBlue employees took the fifth in House depositions more than 140 times during deposition as part of a probe into illegal fundraising. There's a reason they invoked their Fifth Amendment right against self-incrimination as much as they did. Remember this past spring, you don't have to remember things because I do for you. It was these sorts of exchanges between Regina Wallace Jones, of course she's hyphenated, the CEO of ActBlue, and Congressman Barry Loudermilk. It'll have a familiar ring if you watch the more recent Tony Fauci hearing.
1: I do have a series of questions for you, but I want to make sure I'm respectful. Is it Ms. Jones or Ms. Wallace Jones?
2: On the advice of counsel, I respectfully decline to answer the question pursuant to my Fifth Amendment rights under the Constitution.
1: Okay. Wow.
0: Yeah.
1: Okay.
0: All right.
1: Expect,
0: get right to it.
1: Expect that one. But I think I see where this is going.
0: Do you? In case you don't, Jim Jordan tried.
3: Your board chairman said ActBlue accepted up to 38 million contributions in 2024 that had the signs of foreign origin. How much fraud is too much fraud?
2: On the advice of counsel, I respectfully decline to answer the question pursuant to my Fifth Amendment rights under the Constitution.
3: How many foreign contributions did ActBlue accept?
2: On the advice of counsel, I respectfully decline to answer the question pursuant to my Fifth Amendment rights under the Constitution.
3: How much money did ActBlue accept from Russia?
2: On the advice of counsel, I respectfully decline to answer the question pursuant to my Fifth Amendment rights under the Constitution.
3: Why did your entire legal team quit? Your in-house legal team.
2: On the advice of counsel, I respectfully decline to answer the question pursuant to my Fifth Amendment rights under the Constitution.
3: Did your legal team quit because of reduced fraud standards?
2: On the advice of counsel, I respectfully decline.
0: Are you picking up what she's putting down yet? Uh-huh. Yeah, and the irony is abound here. Russia gators being foreign funded. You know, Russiagate conspirators. Hoaxsters being foreign funded. Some estimates are between $30 and $50 million was illicitly raised foreign money that flowed through ActBlue to Dem candidates. Remember this story too when you hear these same politicians talk about getting the money out of politics. Filthy lucre that corrupts our politics. This is why we need contribution limits and public financing. Right. House Judiciary report just dropped screenshots yesterday of ActBlue's internal Slack messages. And it was good counsel to invoke the fifth, as Miss Regina Wallace Jones did back in the spring in these congressional hearings. ActBlue told Congress its, quote, passport verification stops foreign donors, but their own policy says otherwise. It only checks that the number has the right number of characters, the passport number. There's no database check, so there's no real verification as to the person's country of origin. Remember, it's illegal to accept foreign donations, campaign donations. In a supervisor's own word, what gets a foreign donation approved is ActBlue. The donor is foreign but correctly entered their billing address. Another one, screenshot. Quote, donor sometimes has an IP in Hong Kong, but none of their other signals raise any eyebrows. Donation approved. A donor's information pointed entirely to Canada. ACLU approved it anyway because, and this is a real quote, Twitter seems to confirm that they are a real person. Huh. And the fact that it's a real person in Canada making an illicit foreign donation through ACLU. Another foreign flag donor got waved through because they, quote, had a LinkedIn. Social media profiles, which can easily be faked as campaign finance law compliance. That's the rigorous standards that ACLU provides. And this is particularly damning, as if the other instances are not. They are. And this was the point Jim Jordan was making about their internal legal counsel quitting. When ACLU's own legal counsel, Zane Ahmad, tried to report this, the problems with compliance, the problems with foreign campaign donations flowing through ACLU, IT deleted his messages, internal IT at ACLU, deleted his messages in real time. There's a screenshot of a message. Please stop deleting my requests. You are violating the laws and policies of our company. That was deleted 5 seconds later. Please stop deleting deleted. He even sent ACLU's own whistleblower protection policy, which was deleted. Then the non-retaliation policy, which was deleted. You get the sense that they're not particularly interested in curbing the foreign money that's illegally flowing through their platform to Dem candidates around the country. Outside counsel told ACLU's CEO this looked, quote, knowing and willful, unquote, warned her to get a personal lawyer, and so she fired that law firm instead. Every lawyer on ACLU's legal team was gone within 4 months of the 2024 election. 312-642-5600, alphawealthgroup.com, call and text line. Had that been WinRed or some other platform used to raise money for Republican candidates, how do you think this would be treated? And by the way, this isn't, you know, it's not just been the House committees that have been looking into this. It's some, you know, independent guerrilla journalist like James O'Keefe, who's tried to interview ACLU employees outside of their HQ and gets the silent treatment before police are called. It's people who posted online about donations made in their name, even though they've never made these donations. Listing addresses in places they've never lived, do not live, and never lived. Get the money out of politics. And, you know, and this goes back to the heady days of Barack Obama. You remember after 2012, very quietly, the Obama campaign paid a FEC violation, a fine because of FEC violations of like $375,000, which at the time, maybe still, I don't know the record here, was a huge fine to be imposed by the FEC. I think the largest ever imposed on a presidential campaign committee. And it was because it wasn't specifically because of the allegations that they had turned off any sort of vetting of foreign money coming in through their website, but it was failure to report. It was delaying refunds when contributions exceeded the legal donation limit, incorrect contribution dates listed on campaign reports, and so forth. Sloppy bookkeeping, at minimum. But $375,000, the FEC clearly thought perhaps more than sloppy bookkeeping was afoot, and then they just institutionalized this approach with ACLU. And by the way, focusing on ACLU, let me remind you of a story that's still ongoing in Illinois. Don Harmon, the socialist Senate DSA leader, Illinois State Senate, from a nuclear free zone, Oak Park. He raised $10 million above the contribution limits. And the State Board of Elections here initially found that he did. And then when it came time to vote to him, to essentially make him give the money back, they deadlocked 4-4. They can't bring themselves to actually impose any consequences on Don Harmon, for who's a lawyer, and he's the Senate president, claiming, you know, we misunderstood what the cyclical limits were for campaign committees. Bull jive. And the Liberty Justice Center, which I co-founded back in the day, is still pursuing this, trying to get it out of, you know, this kangaroo Cook County courts and into federal court, where you may have a chance at something that looks like accountability. And the press corps in Chicago is covering that with about the same vigor as the press corps in D.C. is covering Act Blue. Get the money out of politics, election fraud, campaign finance fraud. Right. Foreign influence operations, says the organization trafficking foreign money to their people illegally. Philip in Norridge.
4: Good morning, Dan. I'm glad you're covering this. Stuff's been going on for 50, 60 years. But what irks me is that no one's kicking them out, revoking their citizenship, or investigating them on a federal level to get rid of them. And they've regulated us, even through Bill Clinton, David Rockefeller, so badly. We have nuclear bombs from China being pointed at us here, north in Harlem, Chicago, since Clinton's first term. We can't make bicycles. So when Trump or anybody else wants to bring manufacturing back, everything's so regulated, and these groups are in place to keep us at these glass ceilings. They keep us arguing while they're making so much success. And I'd love to know who's in charge of arresting these people, revoking their citizenships, charging them, extraditing them out of the country. You know, our own politicians used to charge people with treason, shoot them on the White House lawn, or put them in prison.
0: Thanks for the call, Philip. Well, I mean, here, I mean, there's enough evidence for the Department of Justice to take judicial notice, I would think. I mean, you had to give, after the performance this spring during those congressional hearings of everybody invoking the Fifth, but now that these screenshots have dropped, have been made public, and good for House Judiciary Committee, Jim Jordan, for making them public, so it brings a little bit more public attention and thus pressure on Department of Justice to do something about what looked to be obvious violations of federal campaign finance law. And the FEC puts pressure on them to find out if, you know, this, where this money, to whom this money flowed, so that they can demand the money is refunded or, you know, donated to a charity, something that is not used for politics. You don't get away with it effectively. Text from the Amish texter. Act Blue now has an official slogan. Act Blue no matter who. Yes. That would be honest. George in Naperville.
5: Yes. Before my comment, I want to show you all the respect you deserve. Is it Dan Proft or Dan Hussein Proft?
0: I'll have to look on my Act Blue donor profile to see how I'm listed, George. Thanks for the call. Jordan in Antioch.
6: Yeah, to piggyback off the first caller, was in the spring. We're going into October. Where's the perp block?
0: Well, the hearing was in spring, but I don't know that they had all the receipts until now.
6: Yeah, and where's the perp block? I don't know. And that's, like I told the screener, that's why we have no faith in anything. That's why for all of what, Patel is, you know, he goes on there and talks. That's great that they're doing all these things. I think that's wonderful. And I think that obviously is head and shoulders above these white collar crimes. But still, I mean, we all know that don't pay your taxes once. Don't do as a middleman, right? Just middle class American. Don't do something, and you're going to pay for it, you know, tenfold within months. And here, we know this has been going on. Like you said, okay, we'll wait for the receipts, but we're waiting. Where? When?
0: Yeah, I hear you. I hear you, Jordan. Thanks for the call. I mean, that's fair, and there's no question that these stories we go over where people have connected the dots for the people who are, you know, who have prosecutorial power, and we don't see any sort of reckoning, adds to frustration and despair and loss of confidence in institutions. And, you know, that's as much a problem for the Republican Party as it is for, you know, the country writ large. I mean, this is not something where we're excluded because we're properly talking about it and putting pressure on. If we don't see people in charge, whether they're quote unquote our people or not, apply the law substantively and consistently, it feeds a cynicism that leads to lack of participation, which of course fuels the left. The lack of participation by those with a stake in the game who play by the rules. I mean, this is something that the Republican Party needs to be very sensitive to. This isn't Star Chamber stuff. This isn't show me the man and I'll show you the crime and I'll find you the crime business. That's what we're talking about. We're talking about cases that if you can't make them based on what is in the public domain, then you have to come out and explain why you can't. And that's where I think DOJ is right now with Act Blue.
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3: Coming up at 6:36. Neo-Bolshevik streaming impresario Hassan Piker provides the Republican Party with a lot more bulletin board material thanks to his sit-down with Axios. We'll have our midterm discussion at 6:36. 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
4: 66 degrees at 6:32. Chicago City Council Housing and Real Estate Committee narrowly passed the mayor's controversial Protecting Renters Ordinance on Wednesday. Yesterday, a second proposal aimed at strengthening protection for renters is now headed to the full City Council after passing the Zoning Committee. The committee approved the FAIR ordinance.
5: I'm glad to see that the mayor finally realized that his ordinance would have raised rents. Mm-hmm. However, there's still fees that are in his ordinance that ultimately would be passed down to the consumer. We see that occurring right now in Washington, D.C., where Trump has put tariffs on companies, and then the companies have put it on the consumers. And so we're saying, let's do this in a balanced approach.
4: Sponsor Alderman Gilbert Villegas, a woman accused of causing a deadly Los Angeles Metro bus crash that preceded a fatal news helicopter crash, is expected to be arraigned today.
6: Los Angeles District Attorney Nathan Hochman announced the charges on Thursday.
7: Those charges will be second-degree murder charges and an additional count of driving under the influence and reckless driving.
6: 36-year-old Bailey Rios could face life in prison if convicted as charged. Rios is expected to be arraigned in court sometime today. I'm Tammy Trujillo.
4: Authorities say the 36-year-old ran a red light before crashing into that Metro bus. Seven women missing have been linked to an investigation centered on a Philadelphia home. The case focuses on 44-year-old Eugene Horsch, whose property has been under intense scrutiny since June. An F-16 pilot said to be conscious and alert after their plane crashed near Traverse City, Michigan. Crash happened yesterday afternoon. Pilot was able to parachute out of that plane before it crashed, according to township first responders. And here in Chicago, a man was critically hurt in a shooting overnight. It took place around 12 a.m. in the 8800 block of South State Street. Chicago sports, how about those White Sox? They're back narrowly into first place in the AL Central after a 3-1 win over the Tigers at home. Cubs back on the diamond tonight at Cincinnati. Hockey is back. Blackhawks and Patrick Kane visiting the Wild, and the Bears continue preparations for the Vikings. 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A check of traffic and weather coming up next on AM 560.
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8: 6:39, Team Hochberg Traffic Center time. Kennedy inbound jamming up from O'Hare to Foster already this morning. Stop and go on the Bishop Ford inbound between 103rd and the Ryan merge. Jane Addams, an accident, now shoved off onto the left-hand shoulder. It's eastbound I-90 right at Roselle Road. You are backing up to Barrington Road. 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Chicago's Morning Answer continues next. And up next, a check of the morning weather forecast in the Air Right Heating and Cooling Weather Center. A pleasant afternoon ahead, less humid, with a high near 74.
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0: of the morning, Dan Proft here. So Hassan Piker, Abdul El Sayed's BFF, and the Neo-Bolsheviks' favorite streamer, sat down for an interview with Axios's Alex Thompson, basically to provide more bulletin board material for Republicans, if we're paying attention. I mean, I don't know how much more is actually required. It's more challenging in terms of what do you do with it all? How do you synthesize it to really focus it in the most effective way from a messaging perspective? And you just tie Hassan Piker and El Sayed, since they've tied themselves together. I know Sayed has been distancing him. El Sayed has been distancing himself. He's a streamer from California, and I'm worried about bread and butter kitchen table issues in Michigan. You have to be pretty naive, willfully blind to buy that rap if you're paying. I mean, you know, if paying any passing attention would give lie to El Sayed's latest spin. But it's more a question of, like, kind of the whole thing we've talked about before. We talked about it at the end of yesterday's show. You know, the message needs to be an anti-establishment message, even though the Republican Party is in charge, President Trump and congressional Republicans. You know, we made progress, but we ran into the combine. We ran into the swamp. And so we haven't made as much progress as we want to, meaning the conservative backbenchers, the common sense counter-revolutionaries, the reform element within the party, the populist even. And they're counting on you to sit on your hands because they know you're not going to vote for neo-Bolsheviks. And if you sit on your hands, that gives rise to the neo-Bolsheviks. This is not a double bank shot in terms of messaging. The point is just to say the establishment thinks they have you where they want you. Send a message and tell them they don't. The message you sent in 2024, to exit in 2026. But it has to be credible. And you have to present the choice. And maybe it's not just using El Sayed and Hassan Piker as the proxy. Maybe it's the whole collection of them. You think this group from coast to coast, these are the candidates they put forward. From California to Maine. You think these candidates aren't going to return to exactly what you rejected in 2024? The open borders and the DEI and the transing of kids and boys and girls sports and nearly double-digit inflation, certainly compounded over 4 years, 20% plus inflation. So, yeah, it's not the golden age, and Trump should tamp that Norman Vincent Peale schlock down. But we have moved the situation in a positive direction, not as far or fast as we want. We can't go back there. That is the establishment. They're revolutionaries, and what they want to establish is a country that you won't recognize. And this is what they think about the country that you do love. Because I suspect if you surveyed the likely voting electorate, you would get a supermajority, probably a minority of self-identified Democrats, but a supermajority of the electorate writ large that say they love America, that don't agree with Hassan Piker.
1: You once said that America is the top dog in terrorism.
2: Yes.
1: Do you think America then is worse than Al-Qaeda?
2: Pound for pound, as far as the number of deaths, yes, we have caused tremendous terror all around the world.
0: The guy who brought you America Deserved 9/11, the guy who brought you this.
3: Because I'm in the United States of America, the most dog country on the f-ing planet, the absolute worst country on the planet, straight up, bar none, a capitalist hole.
4: Kaya, that was not the opportunity for you to down.
0: His dog is trying to make a break for it, understandably.
3: The absolute worst f-ing place on the planet. Just a horrific, monstrous, awful, dog sh- country that I f-ing despise. The absolute f-ing worst country that has the most wealth throughout history, throughout time, the wealthiest nation on the planet, and we don't have a fraction of the dedicated broadband speeds that you can get in a f***ing village on the countryside of France. Okay? The worst f***ing infrastructure, the absolute biggest hole on the planet. I f***ing despise this nation. I despise this country with my entire f***ing heart. Okay?
0: Worse than Al-Qaeda, who actually I don't think he thinks is all that bad, but he certainly does think America is. And this is a guy who would be yucking it up at a 9/11 remembrance ceremony right there along with Mamdani the commie and AOC. I mean, he's part of that milieu. He's a featured speaker at the DSA conferences. That's at the base of his Twitch audience, which has, you know, made him a multimillionaire, ironically. The capitalism he decries. And I would suspect if you polled the likely voting electorate for the midterms, they also don't think, whatever that you think of the Trump campaign in Tehran, there's a general understanding that the lead state sponsor of terror obtaining nuclear weapons would be a bad thing. That used to be something that the other party understood, because wasn't the promise of Obama's deal with the Iranians that it would prevent Iran from obtaining nuclear weapons? That was a good thing. So I think, as I say, the broad expanse of the electorate understands whatever you think of where Trump is at now and the choices that he's made with respect to Iran. Iran having nukes, not good.
1: Do you think the Middle East would be more stable if Iran had a nuclear weapon?
2: I believe yes. I think that the Middle East would be more stable. Having said that, once again, I'm not advocating.
0: Not advocating for it, but it would be better. Text from 312, the war is hurting the GOP. That's the simple truth. Yeah. I know I can read polling just like you can. I understand. Now the question is, what do you want to do about it? Do you want to beat your chest and aid and abet Hassan Piker and his friends? The myopia of some in MAGA is really off-putting. And by the way, I still agree with Trump, even though I have lodged them over the course of the last 7 months, some critiques of what he has done, and informed by experts you've heard on this show, like how he's managed the war. But in terms of, was his instinct right? Is this a just cause? Yes. And yes. People can disagree. Does that mean you want to turn Republicans out for this crew? That's the question. That's the November question, isn't it? So once you focus on that. Hassan Piker, realizing that maybe he didn't do his fellow travelers much help by granting that Axios interview. Maybe he's not as smart and deft as he thought he was. He's actually, you know, quite a dim bulb. As is El Sayed, as is Low T Jimmy Tallarico. Just like P Butt. They just have this patter and this ability to just carry on with sweet sounding rhetoric devoid of any particular meaning. It's the talent of the Music Man. But that's to say, it's the talent of the fraudster. It's not an exhibition of leadership or deep thinking. It's a hustle. So Hassan Piker, shortly after the interview, doing damage control on his own little program.
3: You used pound for pound wrong, but it was clear what you were saying. I don't want to argue. I think it's much better that I it would have been, first and foremost, would have been probably better if I just didn't do the interview at all.
0: Oh, really?
3: Having said that, it certainly would have been better if I didn't say pound for pound. Sometimes it's fine, even if things are correct. Perhaps, even if things are correct, perhaps not everyone can say them. Perhaps someone with a name like Hassan, who is being aggressively slammed into the campaign of a guy who's named Abdul, should not be saying those things. Regardless, I'm too hard-headed and too stubborn to a fault, especially when it comes to analysis and perspective.
0: We appreciate it in the sense that there are a lot of people that are hard-headed and stubborn and asleep from the neck up that require a lot of attention for them to get hep to what's happening. So we appreciate his routine contributions. Not so much the left do they appreciate his contributions. Simone Sanders and Eugene Daniels, who are a great twofer on MSNBC because they share a wardrobe. They double-teamed Hassan Piker over his interview and his rhetoric and his omnipresence with candidates, DSA candidates they want to see cross the finish line come November.
5: I could not find any evidence for the broader claim you made about, like, most Americans, most people under 45 have made 9/11 jokes at this point, and most people, like, they don't have the reverence. I couldn't find the evidence. And so you muddy up, in my personal opinion, what you're trying to say. And then when they clip one piece of it, which you have been clipped out of context, then mm-hmm. you do take issue with the clip in one context. Piece, but Eugene is drilling down on, since you know that's going to happen.
6: Right. You're very smart. That's clear.
5: Well, you're very smart. You know, so like, the alternative, the alternative
6: to you two nitwits, talk maybe. About this yeah. issue at all, right? And that's not, I mean, yeah, because there's no matter, see, like even the broader conversation that I had about 9/11, that's not something that people want to entertain at all. They just want to say, this guy whose name is Hassan, who's Muslim, who said America deserved 9/11, even though he apologized one day after for the language he used, all the way back in 2019, is doing it again. He is Islamically defending 9/11. He loves 9/11. He wants it to happen again. And then it just like expands off of that.
7: But you know that's going to happen. I guess my thing is, and like I hear, someone said, you have been clipped out of context, right? Like mm-hmm. 10 seconds of a long monologue is not representative. We've been clipped out of context. Like we totally understand what you're saying.
6: Of course.
7: But if you know that, that is going to happen, if you know that, you know, Abdul Al-Sayed has had to, in front of a camera, say, you know, I'm not talking, y'all all want to ask him about a Twitch streamer in California. That's not what I want to talk about, right? If you know that, that's the question, is why do it? If you know that it is not going to be helpful for your candidates, and I assume, and I think you said you want to be helpful. So why do things that you know are going to be harmful?
6: Because if it's not me, it's something else regardless. So it doesn't necessarily matter.
7: But
6: because
7: you the can't, underlying we don't know reason. That.
6: No, we do know that. And normally you can't really engage in counterfactuals. I would give you an example from Abdul Al-Sayed. They're attacking his sister. They're attacking his father-in-law.
0: Dizzying. But Simone Sanders, want to say, you know, as a former operative of sorts, I would tell my candidates to distance themselves from you. Yeah, well, it's increasingly difficult. A raffle named Alyssa Farah Griffin, she's on The View. She used to be part of Trump World, and then she broke bad for the money. You could almost convince me that Hassan Piker is a GOP op. He's an absolute soundbite machine for Republican ads. Yeah, well, it's a good example of what these sort of superficial pundits like Alyssa Farah Griffin don't understand. Hassan Piker can't modulate himself. He can't otherwise be politically savvy because he's an ideologue. He is a true believer. And the things he says about America and the things he says he wants are his actual views. and his actual wants. It's part of this neo-Bolshevik revolutionary crew that is, I think, advancing a lot further and a lot faster than most people can believe. Because most people don't understand much about history or think America is somehow immune from such destructive forces because we're rich or because we're the best country in the world, all that. Take it for granted. A little, little oblivious, focusing on our bread and circuses. It's all just politics. Not to some. It's a lot more than that to them. And so they aim to storm the castle well beyond winning elections. And they may think that that's actually the best play to win the election. They may think that the landscape provides for winning elections despite saying otherwise intemper things that are in direct opposition to the beliefs of the supermajority of Americans. Or they may just not care because they're playing a long game.
8: 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It's Chicago's Morning Answer on AM 560, The Answer.
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12: What's the end game for the Iran conflict? I'm Dave Anthony, Fox News. President Trump has said it'll come soon, but in a new Fox News poll, there's skepticism. 71% don't believe there is a clear strategy to end the conflict with Iran, where hundreds of thousands of people took to the streets today in a government-organized show of defiance against the U.S.
13: President Trump, who is set to meet with leaders from six Gulf countries on the sidelines of the U.N. next week, told Axios that he's approaching a critical juncture and weighing a decision on whether to restart massive attacks to bring the conflict to a close. He said, quote, "I have a big decision coming up. Do I want to go in and annihilate them, meaning the Iranian regime, or do I not? It's a big decision. Anything could happen with me.
12: Fox's Jackie Heinrich at the White House. Oil prices are down this morning, but gas keeps getting pumped up. Regular up another 3 cents today. Diesel up a nickel. AAA's record high price now $6.44 a gallon for diesel. Also with that new Fox poll, 53% believe the Trump immigration crackdown has gone too far. And today in Minnesota, an ICE agent is due in federal court to face charges of lying about a shooting during an immigration operation in Minneapolis in January that left a Venezuelan immigrant wounded. Castro was in court, Christian Castro, in court yesterday, facing state and assault and other charges.
14: Holding Mr. Castro accountable for his firing a weapon through the front door, striking Julio Sosa Solis, endangering the lives of others, and lying to law enforcement has begun.
12: Hennepin County Attorney Mary Moriarty. A federal judge has ordered the Kennedy Center to give 30 days notice before it does any renovations or if it orders a demolition like President Trump's hinted at in the legal fight over putting his name on the center in Washington. One of the most famous investors of all time is retiring at age 96.
15: Warren Buffett has informed shareholders that he is stepping down as Berkshire Hathaway chairman effective immediately. He already had given up the CEO role, which was taken over by Greg Abel.
12: That's Ginny Cassola. 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
16: 65 degrees at 7:02 on AM 560. The answer. Good morning. I'm Mike Scott. A pleasant and less humid day ahead with a high near 74. Look at those rain numbers from yesterday. 4.25 inches of rain in Joliet, 4.5 inches in Plainfield, over 5 inches in Oswego, and more rain is expected over the weekend. A man critically injured in a shooting in the West Chesterfield neighborhood early this morning. The shooting took place just after 12 a.m. in the 8800 block of South State. That man transported to the University of Chicago Medical Center and listed in critical condition. Hundreds of Chicagoans spoke out against Amtrak plans to move their maintenance facility from the South Loop to parts of Chinatown and Bridgeport.
17: You're treating us like we're complete idiots. We're not idiots. We're intelligent, hardworking people that built our homes there, live there, and you think you're going to walk in and take it away from us.
16: Amtrak officials say the idea was to purchase the rail yard. It began back in 2023, and in August of this year, a federal grant was approved.
18: What that study found is that there were no severe noise impacts. There were many noise areas where there were many areas where no impacts were noted, and there were four that actually showed a moderate increase.
16: In other news, we're following a Chicago woman pleading guilty to pushing her then 3-year-old nephew into Lake Michigan, leading to his death. Victoria Moreno admits to intentionally pushing Josiah Bell Brown into the water near Navy Pier in 2022. An 8-year-old boy died Thursday after being struck by a car while riding a motorized scooter last week in Bridgeview. The driver stopped after the incident and was cited for failure to yield. And a mountain lion is made a temporary home in southern Illinois. The DNR says it has gotten reports of multiple sightings of a mountain lion in Union and Jackson counties, and they have been confirmed. Experts say mountain lions are rare in this state. It's only the 12th confirmed mountain lion sighting since 2002. Chicago sports, White Sox back in front in the AL Central by a hair after a win over the Tigers at home 3-1. Cubs back on the diamond tonight in Cincinnati. And a check of traffic and weather is coming up next on AM 560.
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16: Team Hochberg Traffic Center time. Stop and go on the Eisenhower inbound Mannheim all the way to Ashland Avenue. Stop and go on Lakeshore Drive northbound right at Roosevelt. Veterans, I-355, report of an accident on the entrance ramp from 159th. Route 53 has an accident southbound right at Northwest Highway. Chicago's Morning Answer continues next. And up next, check of the morning forecast in the Air Right Heating and Cooling Weather Center.
25: Today will be pleasant and less humid with a mix of clouds and sunshine reaching a high of 72. Tonight, expect overcast skies with a chance of a few late thunderstorms and a low of 62. Tomorrow, anticipate periods of rain, potentially heavy at times, along with a thunderstorm. Be cautious of possible hydroplaning on roadways due to ponding with a high of 73. I'm meteorologist Jason Caterina on AM 560, The Answer.
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0: Top of the morning, Dan Proft here. This exchange between John Stewart and Elizabeth Warren economic advisor Lindsay Owens, who's got a book out, is depressing, not because of what these two represent. It's depressing because this sort of conversation is becoming more attractive to certain segments of the population, including the young.
1: What's really sort of difficult to wrap your head around with all of this is anytime the government is going to involve itself in trying to address these affordability issues across different commodities or different services or different things, we are always told that socialism, that's anti-capitalistic. Yeah. It can never work. Price controls are the road to hell. We can't possibly stop this because what you're seeing in prices is merely the natural effects of supply and demand. And what you learn is that story is bullshit. It's utter nonsense. And yet what seems to be a very fixed point in that is that government trying to intervene is somehow socialism. Yet corporate collusion is considered, oh, that's the price of free market. How do we address
0: calling
1: that
0: Fox
1: narrative?
0: Butterfield?
2: Yeah, look, the idea that, you know, pricing is competitive, falling from the sky, you know, that really falls apart when faced with the data in my book, but also more broadly, the ways in which we know companies are gaming markets, are obscuring pricing in ways that would make it impossible for comparison shopping to function. By the way, how do markets achieve competitive pricing? It is through the mechanism of the bargain shopper doing her comparison shopping, right?
1: Right.
2: Going to one store right. and saying, that price seems a little high to me. I'm going to hold and see if I can find a better deal. Getting in her car, going, you know, 3 miles to the next grocery store,
1: right.
2: seeing the better price. And then a bunch of people do that. And the grocery store on the north side says, nobody is in the store today. I wonder what's going on. Oh, the grocery store on the south side is
0: off. Oh my God. I mean, it's honestly painful to listen to. Government owning the means of production. People call that socialism for some reason. John Stewart can't figure it out. And the way pricing works is bargain shoppers, comparison shopping, build up enough critical mass to set prices at the grocery stores. What? I mean, I can understand why she's Elizabeth Warren's economic advisor. That's how prices are set? Uh-huh. And government can set prices by fiat. There's no need to comparison shop there to set. The comparison shoppers then don't have to set prices, or the market, the government sets the market clearing price for those women going from grocery store to grocery store in Lindsay Owens's fantastical story of how pricing works. Prices don't just fall from the sky. Is that what a market is? People freely exchanging goods and services? That's what that is, just prices falling from the sky. It's unknowable. And you get more transparency in the market, imperfect information, of course, but more transparency, or with government. And think of the things that government is de facto involved in price setting. You know, as I just mentioned, healthcare and education, tuition spring to mind. But this is what you're dealing with in a population that is angst-ridden, particularly the 18 to 34 demographic. According to survey research, by the way, we need to keep spending to stop from going bankrupt philosophy that is exemplified by John Stewart and Lindsay Owens' enthusiasm for market interventions. In Biden's second year in office, inflation was running at 12.3%. Groceries were up 16%. Gas was up 69%. Rent was up 7.7%, electricity 19%, new and used cars 24%. did those Biden administration interventions, how did those work out for the comparison shopper, Lindsay, John? For more on this, pleased to be joined by Jeffrey Danger. He's a research fellow at the American Institute for Economic Research. He joins us now. Jeffrey, thanks for being with us. Appreciate it.
3: Thanks for having me, Dan. Appreciate you.
0: One of the things that's happening per this piece that you wrote for Civitas Outlook, with this angst I'm mentioning, is that the 18 to 34, the Gen Zers, are going to the wagering markets. They're going to plan for their retirement or to realize their American dream to be able to afford a house by, you know, being Hammer and Hank Goldberg and having a 70% win percentage on NCAA football games.
3: Right. This is some amazing data that I came across. And I have to say, I really appreciate that intro with the Stewart clip, because what these folks are complaining about is when they see prices and affordability being an issue, they fail to recognize that this has come about in the housing markets, in healthcare, in education, as you mentioned, because of government intervention. That's how we got here in the first place. And you could list a litany of government interventions in housing when it comes to price caps, when it comes to rent control, regulations that make housing more expensive. In fact, housing, it's shown that nearly 25% of the cost of new construction today is tied up in government regulations, making affordability more and more difficult. And so young people are looking at this, and they are indeed cynical. And I think it's not without reason, but the left is gaslighting these young people and telling them that, oh, that's a free market at work. Government is the solution, when the precise opposite is the case. And indeed, some of these folks have turned to gambling markets to try and stay ahead of that, those price increases, that inflation that they see.
0: You mentioned per an economist at Northwestern and his colleagues, net brokerage investment declined by about 20% after the legalization of online wagering. So that means 20% that was going to go to their, you know, brokerage account, their Roth IRA, is going to gamble online. They also found that frequent U.S. bettors cut investment deposits by 56%. So moving money away from interest-bearing accounts geared towards your retirement to the immediacy of hoping the Bears cover on Sunday, that doesn't seem like a great financial play to me.
3: No, it really is a fool's errand, but it's a part of a desperation that comes about in what I have called an inflation culture. And I've written about that in other places, but this is the idea that when people take a look at ongoing inflation, and of course we saw the worst episodes of it recently under the Biden administration, but it cues a desperation to try and stay ahead of rising prices at the grocery store, at the gas pump, for your rent, etc. And people start taking on more risky financial behaviors. Now, it's an interesting mix. Gen Z actually does show some financial savvy in some areas, but at the same time, they're also engaged in overconsumption, moving investment funds towards gambling and so forth. So that's a little interesting underlying piece of this study. So it's not that Gen Z is totally clueless. It's that some of the lower frictions of going into things like the gambling market, it's not like going around the corner to some back alley bookie. That's a lot of friction. That's a lot of evident risk, but the risk has been lowered, and they're taking steps into that, into those prediction markets in large numbers, in fact.
0: Well, has the friction quotient been lowered? I mean, it's all been eliminated. This is celebrated. I mean, you've got all these celebrities, most recently Sydney Sweeney, flacking for all these gambling outfits, and it's going to be a great time. Jamie Foxx says it's going to be a great time, and you're going to win money, and Sydney Sweeney does too, and she's hot, so I want to, you know, be in whatever world Sydney Sweeney's in. In fact, actually, Iowa Hawk posted on X in response to the Sydney Sweeney controversy about her provocative ad for this gambling site. Can we be honest here? Sydney Sweeney wasn't chosen for the ad as a representation of women in sport. She was chosen for the ad because they're trying to sell a gambling app to 18 to 24 year old males who masturbate frequently. That about sums it up. But, so it's not just non-friction because you don't have to deal with Rocco and Moose. It is celebrated and marketed relentlessly everywhere. Yeah. And so that has an impact, number one. And number two, you combine that, as you wrote in your piece, with the fatalism of Gen Z in terms of their economic outlook. And, you know, of course, they're going to go sort of self-medicate at the blackjack table or the video poker machine.
3: Yeah. Well, and that's why I use this phrase, inflation culture, because a lot of folks kind of tend to separate what's happening in culture from what's happening in our economic environment. And I think those two things are deeply intertwined. And one of the things we saw as far as the appeal of gambling this last summer, it wasn't just an American phenomenon. You had the World Cup. And at that point in June, there were $45 billion sent into the prediction markets worldwide. And my wife is from Brazil originally, so I've sort of been adopted into soccer culture. And as we watch a game, even international games that are happening right now, you've got the gambling apps being advertised, the sponsors on the jerseys surrounding the field and so forth. And so again, I think these two things feed on each other. When people are having a darker outlook on the economic future, they're looking for some kind of desperate measure, and the advertisement, the culture is moving in that direction and feeding on that that cynicism. But again, I don't think it's totally unwarranted, but when you wind up in dire straits because you're behind on your payments to the gambling app, this is a self-feeding, sort of self-fulfilling prophecy rather than moving towards more sound forms of investment and future planning.
0: Well, it also speaks to, you know, a little bit more reading to be done or counseling to be offered. I mean, the story out this week is that Americans are getting richer. The median inflation-adjusted household income rose 2.5% in 2025 despite inflation. To a little bit north of $87,000. And now that's not what every 18 to 34 year old is making, obviously.
3: Right.
0: But in terms of looking ahead and you see, your parents or your grandparents where they're at, I mean, poverty is at an all time low. The poverty rate's at an all time low. So there are challenges and there are reasons to be a bit, cynical, but there are some contraindicators too to that position that suggests no, there's still a lot of upward mobility and there's opportunity if you work hard in this country.
3: Yeah, agreed. And I've spent most of my career working with young people in the high school and college ranks. And one of the things I find interesting, especially among the college students, is that as they come into their college years, what they're experiencing and watching in their parents' lifestyle is their peak earning years. And so they sort of, they sort of come into college feeling like, oh, I ought to be able to have the same level of consumption that my parents did. It's just kind of natural. Well, what they don't remember or weren't maybe alive for were those years of early struggle where couples got going and had the one bedroom apartment with paper thin walls and had to work two jobs to make ends meet so that they could advance in their careers. So that picture, I don't think gets, portrayed or even celebrated enough by young people right now because, and again, this is that intersection of economics and culture. They see the big winners on social media, and that's all that's put in front of them rather than the realities of the grind of moving forward in a career and maybe working a full-time job and getting some extra schooling to advance your career opportunities. So those opportunities are still there, but it needs to be in the mind's eye of young people. And I think that's one of the elements that's missing in our culture at the moment.
0: Yeah, and stop listening to the chicken littles that are making all kinds of wild, eschatological predictions that haven't come true, from climate change now to AI is going to eliminate, every job for a young person to get sort of into the workforce and work their way up. You just have to stop chasing the fantasy of making big money as an influencer so you can go, you know, gamble and live the high life on yachts in Saint-Tropez. I mean, just you know, bring it in a little bit, you know?
3: Right. Yeah. Rein in the expectations. I mean, I think that's the clear message there. And one of the things is that, again, we have to convince young people that, look, the future is not as dark as the doomsayers say it is, and it's not going to be as light and breezy as the folks on social media are portraying either. So a healthy dose of reality is going to be very, very helpful. But unfortunately, these gambling behaviors are really concentrated, especially among young men. Mm-hmm. And what this winds up doing is creating a situation where if they get behind or have massive gambling debts, that this really erodes their position in what economists call the marriage markets. Like, you are not as desirable in the basic foundation of adult and community life, which is marriage, if you're tied up in these kinds of behaviors. And so this causes a further delay in a major life milestone, especially for young men. And we are seeing ages of marriage, which really cause young men to settle down, behave themselves, and get on that that positive track of work behaviors. And so gambling is another element to this recipe that I think is causing marriage delays. And I've done quite a bit of my research on the economics of the family, and this is one of the realities that's happening there as well. And it's a little bit under the hood. It's not capturing everyone's attention, but I think it's, again, another intersection of economics and culture.
0: Yeah, no question. Now, there's a whole other aspect of that, which is the decline in women serving as civilizing influences on men, too, that has to be addressed. But I hear you. I hear what you're saying. Jeffrey Degner, research fellow, American Institute of Economic Research. His piece, Rational Vice, Will Gen Z Gamble Its Way to Retirement? The answer is no. Jeffrey That's Degner, right. Thanks for joining us. Appreciate it.
3: Thanks, Dan. Appreciate you having me on.
0: Yep. And he joined us on the alphawealthgroup.com.
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1: 64 degrees, sunshine this morning, and a pleasant day ahead, less humid, and a high of 74. Chicago City Council's Housing and Real Estate Committee narrowly passed the mayor's controversial Protecting Renters Ordinance on Wednesday, a second proposal Thursday, also aimed at strengthening protections for renters, but protecting owners is also now headed to the full City Council as the Fair and Accountable Illinois Rental Ordinance passes to aldermen and women in Chicago.
2: I'm glad to see that the mayor finally realized that his ordinance would have raised rents. Mm-hmm. However, there's still fees that are in his ordinance that ultimately would be passed down to the consumer. We see that occurring right now in Washington, D.C., where Trump has put tariffs on companies, and then the companies have put it on the consumers. And so we're saying, let's do this in a balanced approach.
1: In Europe this morning, NATO's top military leaders are meeting in Denmark.
3: Chairman of the Joint Chiefs of Staff Dan Kane represents the United States in Copenhagen at this two-day summit. The military committee is NATO's highest military authority. Its job is to turn political orders into action. The chiefs will discuss collective defense and deterrence, innovation and technology, and support for Ukraine. The current overall focus is known as NATO 3.0, European nations shouldering the burden of European defence. War Secretary Pete Hegseth met his German counterpart earlier this week to cooperate more closely on arms production. Jonathan Savage, Fox News.
1: An F-16 pilot is said to be conscious and alert this morning after the F-16 crashed near Traverse City, Michigan, Thursday afternoon in Blair Township. Pilot was able to parachute out before it crashed and, again, is in recovering condition this morning. The Lincoln Way East High School students accused of racial slurs and gestures during a football game against Homewood Flossmoor earlier this month are leaving the school.
4: This investigation, which involved interviewing numerous students, reviewing multiple video recordings and angles, and speaking with their attorneys, took the administration only 8 school days and ultimately resulted in the administrating recommending expulsion for the students determined to have been involved. The parents of those students have chosen, however, to voluntarily withdraw their children from Lincoln Way East High School.
1: And Indiana continues to recover from historic flooding and severe weather that occurred a month ago. Governor Mike Braun gave an update on recovery yesterday.
5: So let's start off with the one-stop shops. That's going to be in Lake County next week. They had so much happening up there, they weren't ready for it.
1: Total damage across the state now totals up to be in the billions of dollars from the severe weather. White Sox back in front of the AL Central by just a hair. The team edged the Tigers 3-1 at home and now leads Cleveland for first place in the division because of a tiebreaker. Cubs are back on the diamond tonight in Cincinnati. College football tomorrow, Notre Dame and Michigan State, Illinois and SIU, and Northwestern will host Colorado. 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A check of traffic and weather on the way next on AM 560.
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5: Team Hochberg Traffic Center time at 740. Jane Addams, accident, left lane blocked. Eastbound at Barrington Road, you've got stop-and-go traffic from Beverly. They've cleared an accident off I-355 and delays on Route 53 southbound between Rand and Kirchhoff, and an accident in Lake Forest this morning, 41 and Gage Lane. 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Chicago's Morning Answer continues next and up next. Check of the morning weather forecast in the Airright Heating and Cooling Weather Center. Pleasant day, less humid, times of clouds and sun with a high near 74.
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7: Top of the morning, Dan Proft here. When it comes to K through 12 education, it's not like we don't know what to do. And importantly, it's not like we don't have models of people who are doing what we know needs to be done. There are successes out there, even amid the systemic failures of government schooling in places like Chicago, and frankly, Chicagoland more generally, always looking for examples of this to inspire people to support those who are getting it done and maybe even decide to do something akin to what a success to model success in their own way. We've profiled schools before. I mean, obviously, we've long promoted Northridge Prep High School in Niles on this show, and they've got an open house next month again. An incredible school. Our friends, the Muzikowskis at Chicago Hope Academy, which actually has relevance for our guest coming up. The Field School. There are ways to get this done and get kids on a path to success, no matter their circumstances, because it's being done. There's a political willpower problem, like so many of the, as it is with so many of the ills that afflict Chicagoland. Two retired doctor friends of mine turned me on to Altus Academy. And earlier this week, I had the opportunity to tour the school on the west side with those two doctor friends, as well as the president and founder of Altus Academy, John Hayback, who joins us now. John, thanks for being with us. Appreciate it.
8: Thank you, Dan, for having me.
7: Well, so, give us sort of the origin story of Altus Academy that runs concurrent with, your story of starting it, coming from the business, the private business sector into the educational one. Give us the story and the vision.
8: I was an academic and a business person for many years. And about 20-some years ago, a friend of mine was on the board of directors of an after-school tutoring and mentoring program in the city, asked me if I could come in and help them out, kind of a part-time thing. And I said, sure, I'd be able to be happy to do that. I didn't know much about private or elementary school education in Chicago, but I was shocked when I got involved in it and saw the sort of the quality of education in some of these poor neighborhoods at their local public schools. And it was really kind of appalling. And when I do something, I kind of do it with both feet. So I dug in and tried to understand what some of the issues were. And when I talk to people who know more than I do about it, and especially people who our admissions directors for top-tier public and private high schools in this city, I was shocked to learn that a very high percentage, 80-some percent of kids who graduate from eighth grade in the Chicago public school system are so far off the college graduation track that they really can't get back on, which was appalled me. It was very hard for me to even believe it. But I dug into the research and showed that that was the case. So we started to think about what can we do to address that, and inside the program that I was working in, which was after school tutoring and mentoring. And those are good. After school tutoring and mentoring is great. Summer programs are great. But if your core school experience is very poor, it's very difficult to make that up in with other programs. So we started to think about how could we help those kids. And we thought, well, what about a middle school? If that's the problem, maybe we should create a middle school. So we created a model on paper that I got kind of excited about that would help these kids and help their families and to understand the complicated competitive process of getting into a top tier public or private high school in the city of Chicago. I got excited about the program and decided that it's something I wanted to do. And I talked to my wife, who was a lifelong educator, and talked to the rest of my family and decided we'd do that. So I stepped out and made a list of, 39 names of people I knew who would take a phone call from me and had the resources to help, and just started calling and formed a small board of directors. And we set a goal to open our doors in the fall of 2013. And we did. So it's, And our approach was to help these kids overcome the barriers they have to achieving success in primary and secondary education. And one of the biggest problems they have is if they're from a low-performing public school in their neighborhood, they're working poor, and if even a private school option was available, they couldn't afford it. So that's really the target population we're trying to serve, is those people who want a good quality education, understand that they're not getting it, but can't afford a private school. So we don't charge tuition. We raise all of our money privately, all of our operating funds privately. Now our families have some skin in the game. They have to participate to the financial extent that they can. And also other things, too, involved. We have parents who come in and help out at the school and do repairs and paint and things like that. But we opened our doors in the fall of 2013. You mentioned earlier Bob Mazikowski and Chicago Hope Academy. They actually provided our initial space in the basement of the Gold Convent, which was next to their school. And we started off with 16 kids in our first class in a little one-room schoolhouse and went from there.
7: When you started, it was what grades for the 16 kids?
8: We had fourth and fifth grades. We thought middle school would be a good place to start because that's what we thought the problem was, kids not getting a good middle school education. So we started with fourth and fifth graders. We learned very quickly, though, that those kids are so far behind when they come to us from the public school system that kids would come in fourth, fifth, sixth grade reading at a second grade reading level. So we had to do a lot of remedial work. And over time, as we grew, we backed up. So now that we're first through eighth grade.
7: First through eighth grade, you started with 16 kids, and today you have how many?
8: About 80 kids today across the first through eighth grade. And we cap our classes at 15. We have sort of a small class model, so which is important.
7: And in terms of the students you're pulling from the neighborhood, it's roughly like half Black, half Latino. That's the student population.
8: About that. And all of our kids are, low income by the federal, reduced to free lunch standards. And also we do use the Illinois State self-sufficiency standards too, which is a little more fine-grained analysis. But all of our kids our families are poor, working poor.
7: I like what you said about the low-performing government school in the neighborhood, because it's a low-performing government school. It doesn't have to be low-performing students. And so I like that distinction because you're proving that in the right environment, the students from that neighborhood are not low-performing.
8: Oh, no. What we find, and in a way, it kind of surprised me, but then again, I don't have a background in education, so a lot of things surprise me. But, you give these kids the right environment, which I hope we do, which is an environment that's safe, that respects them and respects their families, and also has high expectations for them and support. And they do it. They do it very well. They excel. And we don't take just the best and the brightest. We could. But we interview every family before they join the school. And if they really want what we're offering, which is, a private, high expectation, high performing, faith-based, character developing school. If they really want that and resonate with that, we'll accept them. And we have we take kids who have IEPs or learning disabilities, and we find they do quite well with us. What we found, and I know it sounds like we're exaggerating, but we're not. But our kids just do well. If the parents are involved, which for the most part they are, if the kids are doing what they're supposed to be doing, which for the most part they do, and we do what we're supposed to be doing, which is provide the right environment and teach, you can't fail at our school. Our kids succeed, and they do very, very well.
7: And what's the secret sauce? I mean, you say, like, if you want what we're providing. So what is it that you provide? What's the approach to K-8 education that Altus Academy takes, generally speaking, with maybe some illustrations?
8: Yeah, well, we have high expectations of everyone who comes into the school. We have high expectations for working hard, taking serious your learning, plus for behavior, high expectations for behavior. And behavior just as simple as even things like attendance. Oftentimes we have kids coming in from the public school system who they're not used to going to school every day. They don't think it's important, or they're not used to being there on time. So things like that need to be adjusted right off the bat. And what we find, too, is that kids who come from schools where, they're used to kind of a chaotic environment, fighting, and they don't feel safe. And it takes them a while to adjust, to settle in. In fact, I think what it is a matter of understanding, are these people really doing what they say they're going to do? Is this environment really one I can be safe in? And once they realize that they are safe, that we do respect them, and that we do expect them to learn, they buy in. For the 98% of the kids buy in and love it. We've had some cases of kids come in who were, even their parents thought they're almost giving up on them. But when they get into our environment and with the support we have and the kinds of environment we create, the kids do well. They turn around and they do well. So I think that it's the culture of low expectations, I think, which hurts a lot. So I
7: noted from the tour the kids wear uniforms. We also discussed that no smartphones, but also I thought this was interesting, no social media accounts.
8: Yeah, we found there are no phones is a kind of basic thing. You can't have no phones. So in the morning we collect phones from the kids who have phones, and then in the afternoon when school is over and kids are leaving, we give them their phones back. But also too, we've had trouble over the years with kids interacting very negatively on social media with each other, and it got to be such a problem, especially in our middle school, that we sat down last year and tried to just think about how can we address this. And we thought about classes and lecturing the kids and things like that, but we thought none of that's going to really work because a lot of this happens outside of school. So we just made it a policy that if you come to Altus Academy, you can't have a social media account of any kind. And it changed overnight. The interaction, especially in our middle school, it changed overnight to much more less fighting, less bickering, less clicking up, social media is just it's not an appropriate thing for that age. The children really can't handle it. So, and it's made a dramatic change in our schools.
7: And so, what are the results? You know, you're 13 years in. I know it was, you know, you started out with just fourth and fifth grade, and then now you've expanded over the years to first through eighth. So, what are the results from your graduating classes? You've got to have kids that have moved on to college and beyond at this point.
8: Yeah, our kids do extremely well. And first of all, one of the most objective measures of our success is what kinds of high schools our kids get accepted into. And all of our kids, 100% of our kids, get accepted into their first choice, top tier, either public or private high school, mostly into private high schools, and many of them with scholarships and financial aid necessary to be successful in the private schools. And also, too, into some of the top tier selective enrollment public schools in the city, our kids have been accepted into those. So they do quite well. And our promise to our families is that when you send your child to our school, we're going to understand where they are. We're going to analyze them and get to know them. And we're going to be honest with you to tell you where they are. If they come in fifth grade and they're reading at a second grade reading level, we're not going to pretend that they're not. We're going to address them, and we're not going to promote them until they're ready to be promoted. We don't promote because you get a year older. We promote you because you are ready to handle the material. So by the time our kids leave eighth grade, they're ready to be accepted into and successful in this top-tier public and private high school. In our first graduating classes in 2016, our first eighth grade graduating class, and a couple of years ago, they started to graduate from college. And so far, and it's kind of almost hard to believe, almost 75% of our graduates have graduated from college within 4 years so far. So that's kind of an astounding record, I think. But they do well. Give them the chance, give them the right supports, which we do. We have high expectations at our school, but we also have quite a bit of support to provided to our kids for them to go forward. And I think our environment is one of high character development, plus one of faith. We're a faith-based school. You know, we're a private, independent, non-profit, faith-based school. And I think all of those components work together to produce the kind of success we've had and that we'd like to sustain.
7: And you also do a lot of interesting partnerships with universities like Northern Illinois, where you went to school, as well as for extracurriculars. There's a chess club. There's a sculling club, of all things. Pretty interesting.
8: Yeah, well, we find partnerships to be really an important way to not only expand our capabilities, but also to provide different kinds of experiences for our kids. I think part of a good education for these kids is to develop what, you know, and academically they call, you know, social capital. You know, I guess in Chicago you call it connections, but but yeah, we have a number of really important partnerships. Northern Illinois University is one of those that provides a lot of support for our teachers and for our students, and we're also in the process now of developing a much deeper partnership with Northern, where they'll actually be a place where it's their student-teacher placement and other kinds of things. And we also have a very strong partnership with the University of Illinois in Chicago, which is just a mile east of us in Chicago. We have they help us with things like health and wellness of our children and families. Low-income minority families on the west side of Chicago have a higher rate of non-communicable diseases, you know, hypertension, obesity, diabetes. So we've developed a program with them called the Health and Wellness Academy, which helps address these kinds of things at an early age. And I think that in addition to our sort of focusing on changing the educational trajectory of kids at a young level, we'd like to change their health trajectory too. And that's part of the goal of this Health and Wellness Academy. Which teaches the kids healthy eating and exercise and things early in life that do it. And we've actually had some basic research done on our kids that that show that our model is effective. The Altus model is effective, and some of this work has actually been published in educational academic journals. So we're pretty proud of that, and we're as a way to help us know that we really are serving our families and kids. And we do have a rowing program, a sculling program, of all things that you wouldn't expect to have in an inner city elementary school. But we do have 25, 30 kids involved in that. And it's a partnership with Chicago Community Sculling. And we have other things, you know, boxing programs and counseling programs that to serve our kids. So John, partnerships is a way for us to do that.
7: Yeah, it's excellent. Truly serving the community one kid at a time. John Haback, founder and president of Altus Academy, altusacademy.org, A-L-T-U-S, altusacademy.org. If you want to support the work of John and his team, and you should want to. John, thanks so much. Appreciate it.
8: Thank you, Dan.
7: And he joined us on the elfwealthgroup.com answer line. It is now 8 o'clock on AM 560 WIND.
5: Gas prices pumped up even more. I'm Dave Anthony, Fox News regular. Up 3 cents this morning as the Iran conflict rages on. Diesel is up another nickel to another record high. AAA now has diesel at $6.44 per gallon. But President Trump insists
9: it's a very inexpensive price to pay for what we've done. Remember that it's a little more. It's even if it was, frankly, even if it was a lot more.
5: As he reiterates, he won't let Iran get a nuclear weapon, but a new Fox News poll shows Americans wary of the war.
10: 60% think it was the wrong decision to begin conflict with Iran. Just under half think it's made us less safe. And 71% think the president does not have a clear strategy for ending things. When asked who they'd trust handling inflation, data centers, and foreign policy, voters favor Democrats over Republicans by double digits.
5: Fox's Jessica Rosenthal, 53% in that same Fox poll believe the Trump immigration crackdown has gone too far. And today, an ICE agent goes to federal court in Minnesota, Christian Castro, accused of lying about a shooting during an enforcement operation in Minneapolis in January that left an immigrant wounded. He was in state court yesterday facing assault and other charges. Also in court today, the driver blamed for a deadly bus crash earlier this week in California that led to another deadly crash.
11: We will hold Ms. Rios fully accountable for her actions and eventually seek the maximum punishment in court, which is life in prison.
5: L.A. County D.A. Nathan Hochman. Bailey Rios charged with second-degree murder, reckless driving, and DUI, accused of running a red light, colliding with a bus, and killing two passengers. And shortly after that, a news helicopter covering that crash went down in flames, killing three people, including a KNBC TV reporter. A famous billionaire investor
12: who's 96 years old, is retiring.
13: Warren Buffett is stepping down as chairman of Berkshire Hathaway after more than five decades, effective immediately. In his farewell letter to shareholders, Buffett writes, "Father time always wins."
12: That's Molly Line. 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
5: 64 degrees and right now sunshine in Chicago at 8:02 on AM 560. The Answer, good morning. I'm Mike Scott. A man critically hurt in a shooting in the Chesterfield neighborhood early this morning, just after 12 a.m. Chicago police say it happened in the 8800 block of South State. The man was transported to the University of Chicago Medical Center, where he is listed in critical condition. A man charged in the killing of an OEMC employee in Chicago, Darion Plummer, was arrested near O'Hare yesterday, on Wednesday. Authorities say he killed Daje Flowers inside an apartment back in February. Plummer is charged with first-degree murder. As Indiana continues to recover from historic flooding and severe weather more than a month ago, Indiana Governor Mike Braun has an update on recovery.
14: So let's start off with the one-stop shops. That's going to be in Lake County next week. They had so much happening up there, they weren't ready for it.
5: The state is extending the hotel voucher program for impacted families for an additional 30 days. And a jury has convicted a U.S. Customs and Border Protection officer of sexually assaulting and robbing women around the Chicago area. Luis Uribe of Pingree Grove was found guilty of deprivation of civil rights and brandishing a firearm during a crime of violence. Prosecutors say he sexually assaulted and robbed two women in 2022. Chicago sports. White Sox beat the Tigers 3-1. Cubs back on the diamond in Cincinnati. 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
15: I'm Stuart Varney, and this is the Fox Business Report.
16: Warren Buffett has been leading Berkshire Hathaway since 1965. Today he announced he'll be stepping down as chairman immediately. Buffett, who is 96, will be succeeded by his son, Howard Buffett. He handed over the CEO role this year to company veteran Greg Abel. General Motors is now producing crucial parts for Lockheed Martin's Patriot missiles. The Wall Street Journal says GM delivered the initial batch of components to Lockheed in August. Companies are stepping up automation in the age of artificial intelligence to save money, but Reuters says Toyota is now estimating it could be spending $6.4 billion on factory automation every year starting in 2028. It's planning replacements for existing machines, humanoid and non-humanoid robots. That's your Fox Business Report. I'm Jenny Coselda. Invested in you.
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20: 8:09, let's get an update on the roads. Team Hochberg Traffic Center time. Stop and go on the Stevenson inbound. You'll hit the brakes at Harlem Avenue. Stop and go on the Bishop Ford inbound from 111th into the Ryan Merge. Due to an earlier accident, the Jane Addams I-90 all jammed up between Route 25 and Barrington Road. Watch out for accident cleanup as you travel in Wheaton this morning, Gary Avenue in Prairie. 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Chicago's Morning Answer continues next. And up next, check of your morning forecast in the Air Right Heating and Cooling Weather Center.
22: Today will be pleasant and less humid with a mix of clouds and sunshine reaching a high of 72. Tonight, expect overcast skies with a chance of a few late thunderstorms and a low of 62. Tomorrow, anticipate periods of rain, potentially heavy at times, along with a thunderstorm. Be cautious of possible hydroplaning on roadways due to ponding with a high of 73. I'm meteorologist Jason Caterina on AM 560, The Answer.
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0: top of the morning, Dan Proft here. One of the comments on Kevin Warsh's rate hike yesterday. Yeah, I know, it was the whole Fed board voted, whatever. Focus on the chairman. Kevin Warsh's 25 basis point rate hike announced the other day is, why do we need a Fed when we have prediction markets and gambling sites? Exactly. So we immediately move to how many more hikes can we expect this year? Will there be and then two more going into the next year? Will the return to cuts and so on and so forth? Is this all rigged, and you just have to take the posture that you can't fight City Hall? A lot of sound and fury coming from Wall Street that signifies not very much. John Tamney is somebody who tries to fight City Hall over at RealClearMarkets.com. So I appreciate his iconoclasm to expand the parameters of discussion. He writes, the main thing is whether it's the Fed, Treasury, or the President is the source of inflation, they're all part of the government. Governments cause inflation because they issue the exchange media that governments routinely devalue, or not. In a normal world, entities known to cause problems, inflation, wouldn't be empowered to fix them. But this isn't a normal world. This is the Fed we're talking about. The dollar's exchange value is once again not part of the Fed's portfolio, but Warsh is supposed to fix incipient or long-standing inflation. Really? He asks rhetorically. The answer is always through hiking of the artificial rate the Fed sets. If it's true that raising rates will curb inflation and maintain Fed credibility, as particularly the latter part, as we discussed yesterday with Scott the Cow Guy, as he termed this a reputational rate hike by Warsh. But if that's true, curb inflation, maintain Fed credibility, who needs the Fed? Wouldn't lenders with actual skin in the game and fearful of receiving dollars that exchange for less than those loaned out simply raise rates on their own? That question is never asked. Instead, the subject has changed. Central bank defenders then say the Fed must raise rates to cool the economy. Yes, the Fed must put people out of work and slow business growth to allegedly tame inflation. It's the, burn the town to save the town narrative, argues Tamney. Inflation is a shrinkage of the unit, in our case, the dollar. It's never been explained why a good, stable dollar must be painful. Similarly, never been explained how the Fed fiddling with an artificial rate can bring down prices that are the consequence of incredibly sophisticated cooperation among billions of hands and machines all over the world. Please see iPencil, Leonard Reed. Which is the gullible part of the Fed narrative, concludes Tamney. Assuming the Fed controlled the dollar, interest rates, and growth, it controls none of them. The idea that it can control prices is something only the easily gulled could believe. Which leads to only one rational conclusion. The Fed not only can't fight inflation, the notion is objectively stupid. For more on this, pleased to be joined by Mickey Levy. He's a visiting fellow of the Hoover Institution and a member of the Shadow Open Market Committee. Our conversation with Mickey Levy is brought to you by Home State Bank. Consider Home State Bank as an impartial trustee to your estate and spare your family from conflict and disagreements. Talk to a Home State Bank trust officer today at 815-459-2000. Again, that number, 815-459-2000. Mickey Levy, thanks for joining us. Appreciate it.
1: My pleasure.
0: What do you have to say to John Tamney that this is all a show and we should pay it no mind? The Fed can't control can't fight inflation, and we should stop perpetuating the idea that it can.
1: Oh, see, I would disagree wholeheartedly with his points.
0: Okay.
1: The central bank just plays a critically important role, and it plays an important role not just in setting the standard for monetary policy and creating financial stability. Now, having said that, the Fed's goal here is long-run inflation. And, you know, you're right. The Fed cannot adjust prices in the short run. What it's trying to do is create an environment, a macro environment, which is consistent with stable low inflation and maximum employment. I would say, and I've known the Fed and the people, the leaders of the Fed for decades, they're very, very well intentioned, but they do have problems, and they do have some ingrained thinking where they're using a big, complex, overly complex macro model to steer their monetary policy. And enter Kevin Warsh, who's basically saying, let's get back to some basic economic common sense principles. And so, and that's what he's doing, and he's been fairly consistent. So I think
0: what are those basic common sense economic principles Warsh wants to get back to?
1: Okay, so the Fed has a very complex macro model in which it posits basically a trade-off between the unemployment rate and inflation, a Taylor rule, which Tammany describes as, you have to sacrifice economic growth to get lower inflation. Basically, what Warsh is arguing is, wait a second, that's not right. The Fed's dual mandate, that is high employment and low inflation, don't work across purposes. They're complements. That is, the best way the Fed can achieve its mandate is stable low inflation, and that is the best environment for businesses to conduct their business and create jobs. In addition, Warsh is basically saying, wait a second. Inflation is not driven by tight labor markets and wage and price setting behavior. Rather, what the Fed should be doing is, conducting policy in a way that would manage aggregate demand and align it with supply, which makes a lot of economic common sense.
0: Yeah, I mean, wasn't the Phillips curve, the trade-off between inflation and employment, wasn't that debunked like in the 80s? We still have Fed governors or Fed staff tethered to that?
1: Well, that's right. It's a concept that came into being in the 1960s, this trade-off. And it hasn't held water since then. Yet the Fed hasn't really come up, and the Fed acknowledges that its macro model is not reliable. Yet it hasn't come up with anything new. So once again, enter Warsh, who is trying to instill in the Fed some new principles, where its goal should be to, as he states, manage aggregate demand, align it with supply, to rely more on rules-based guidelines rather than discretion, to not look at the tightness of labor markets as the key predictor of inflation. And, so there's this, he's actually, I think, making very, very good headway kind of turning around this very important institution that has become ingrained in its thinking over the decades.
0: Wednesday's move, was that, as I mentioned, Scott the Cow Guy Shelley said, called it a reputational rate hike. It was sort of the promise to focus on getting to 2% inflation by 2029 without doing much to advance that cause initially. I mean, a 25 basis point hike, that's going to have no impact.
1: Yeah.
0: So this is projecting seriousness, though we're not getting serious yet.
1: Well, you wouldn't expect the Fed to raise the rates dramatically. Now, so I would say, yes, it did build Warsh's credibility. However, it was substantive as well. So let's think of the following. the Fed, in response to flat labor markets in 2025, last September, October, and December, it hiked rates three times by a total of 75 basis points. Then labor markets perked back up, and now the Fed has to reverse that, which involves, in my mind, too much fine-tuning. So the issue, and it's not an easy one, is what is the proper policy rate that would slow down aggregate demand in the economy to be consistent with healthy, real economic growth and job creation, and have inflation come down a bit. So they took this step in their projections and estimates for the future, which are not unreliable, which are not particularly reliable, and they're not binding. The Fed has built in another rate hike by year end. But let me add something here. Trying to estimate or guess at the exact right rate that is going to achieve what you want is very difficult. But if we stand back now and look at the economy over the last couple of years, it's been quite resilient as it's had various curveballs thrown at it with, tariffs and immigration clampdown and, now the soaring oil prices. And the economy's been just surprisingly resilient. And if you look at total current dollar spending in the economy, it's been year over year, it's been growing about 6.5%. So you can ask yourself, is that 6.5% consistent with the objectives of getting inflation a bit lower? And the answer is no. Monetary policies, a little accommodative. So they kind of nudge up rates, and they're probably going to have it nudge once more. So it's kind of a moving target. But I must say I like what Warsh is doing, because he's trying to bring reasonable thinking within the Fed and shake up an institution that is very well-meaning once again, but just kind of ingrained in its thinking. He's trying to bring new, fresher thinking to the organization.
0: And so what of President Trump's public pronouncement that he should be and the Fed should be cutting rates? I mean, he really didn't go after Warsh, but he just said, look, the Fed should be cutting rates. We're the most creditworthy nation on the planet, and we pay higher rates than less creditworthy nations, and the rate should be more like 1% or less. What do you say to that?
1: Well, that doesn't make economic common sense in the following regard. I just mentioned that current dollar spending in the economy is growing about 6.5% year over year. What does that mean? What it means is the average business is seeing a significant enough pickup in its product demand that it can raise prices without losing market share. And inflation's above 2%. So if we were to get what Trump wanted, lowering interest rates to 1%, that's below inflation. That would stimulate even faster aggregate demand, and inflation would go up. And we would all pay the longer run consequences of that. So I think what Warsh is trying to do is say, let's reach some stability here, look to the longer run.
0: Mickey Levy is visiting fellow at the Hoover Institution and a member of the Shadow Open Market Committee. Mickey, thanks for joining us. Appreciate it.
1: Thank you.
0: And he joined us on the AlphaWealthGroup.com answer line.
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0: here in the Cheesehead State, as we know. Our breakfast speaker is Heritage Foundation economist EJ Antoni. We also have breakout sessions on artificial intelligence. I think we've got George Mason University professor Missy Cummings, who you've heard on my program, who's really good. So breakout sessions on AI, the future of the pro-life movement, update on the Dems legislative agenda in Springfield. 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Much more. I'll be there along with Sean, Jeannie Ives, Amy J, John Anthony, many others. 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This could be interesting. Lou in Western PA, you're on Chicago's Morning Answer.
1: Okay, good morning, class. It's Friday, and time for our three-question test. So clear your desk, and let's begin. As you know, one student will represent you for the test. This week, you have chosen Daniel. Our topic is movie quotes from movies made in or about Chicago. I will ask Daniel three questions in ascending order, easy to difficult. If he gets them all right, you have one extra half hour of recess all next week. If not, you'll be cleaning erasers after school. First quote, we're on a mission from God.
0: Oh, come on. Blues Brothers, go ahead.
1: Second, keep that change, you filthy animal.
0: Keep that change, you filthy animal. A movie made in Chicago.
1: Keep the change. About Chicago.
0: About Chicago, is that what you said?
1: Chicago's in it, yes, and maybe made in it too. Yeah.
0: Keep the change, you filthy animal. You filthy animal. I mean, when I think filthy animal, I think, Charles. I think Charlton Heston in,
1: Did you say home? Something with home in it?
0: Home Alone.
1: Yes, that's it, Daniel. Very good.
0: Okay.
1: And the final quote. We're not stealing, we're relocating assets.
0: We're not stealing, we're relocating assets. Untouchables?
1: Oh, so close. It's Ocean's 11.
0: I mean, that you made it in Chicago because they had that scene at Emmett's? I mean, come on, that's a stretch. That's misleading. That's a trick question.
1: Right. Well, okay.
0: Thanks for the call, Lou. All right. I thought, maybe how about like do something like, you know, a quote from Code of Silence. Remember Chuck Norris running on top of the L cars or, you know, Dark Knight or something. Bob in Naperville, you're on Chicago's Morning Answer.
2: Hey, good morning, Dan. Thanks for taking my call. Hey, this isn't thought-provoking or stimulating or, you know, really of interest, but about 30 years ago, I gave up network TV. About the same time, gave up the Chicago Tribune, and that's even from somebody who delivered the damn thing for 3 years in the dark and the rain. Even got a $250 scholarship from the Tribune. But, you know, I've grown tired of Fox. I mean, just these, just the whole format and the show. And then most recently, I just nixed the delivery of the Wall Street Journal that my dog fetched every morning. She's confused every morning. Where the hell is the paper? But, and I even got six letters published in the journal. So I really kind of missed that. But you are the last man standing. I turn the radio off at 9 and don't listen to anything else or read anything else. So the ball's in your court. Keep me informed. Thank you.
0: Thanks very much, Bob. One-stop shopping right here. That's all you need. I appreciate that, Bob. Roy in Glen Ellen.
3: Yes, good morning, Dan. I have to agree with the last caller after your show. It's pretty dark. For your gambling this weekend, I'm just wondering if you're using the high, morally grounded FanDuel or DraftKings sites, or are you going to the perverted Sydney Sweeney site?
0: I You know, I got

0: this Hard Rock app, which now works in Illinois because Hard Rock has a footprint here. So I've been using that. I mean, I don't know what's the best app. I mean, and I'm not, you know, like a lot, but a little bit here and there where I see an opportunity. So that's the one I use. But maybe I should, in solidarity with Sydney Sweeney, who I would like to be in solidarity with, maybe I should go.
1: Do well.
0: All right.
1: Do well.
0: Thanks for the call, Roy. Oh, good. I got somebody who doesn't like me. He texted in text from 913, texted in, blah, blah, blah, blah, blah. He's always texting, nasty things, which is fine. I, for one, enjoy the fact you have to lie to your audience to shield them from what's coming. And so I texted back to him, call in and tell us what's coming, Nostradamus. So here we have Nostradamus in his car. Go ahead. Tell us.
2: All right. Hey, everybody. It's Nostradamus. By the way, in case you're wondering, Dan, mass deportations has been a complete and total failure, which is why the Republicans are pivoting on it, and a good political strategist would know that. What's going to happen, big wave's coming, a bunch of people are going to lose, including in red states that are probably not going to be expected, and you guys are just going to say stolen elections, no one's going to learn anything, we're just going to keep doubling down, and then come 2029, when the Republican Party is basically crushed in nothing, you'll have the memory of Trump. So, open mic Friday, enjoy it.
0: There you go. Thank you, Nostradamus. Anybody wants to reply to Nostradamus on that score? I'll just reply by saying I'm not oblivious at all to it. In point of fact, I've been suggesting deep concern about Ken Paxton in Texas, about Mike Rogers in Michigan, about both Ramaswamy and Husted in Ohio. You know, it's a long way to go here in the last 6 weeks. A lot can happen. But, of course, early voting picks up here in earnest in just a couple of weeks. But no, I'm concerned. I'm concerned about a lot of things. Concerned about the energy, the DSA ranks, and so forth. So I understand these races are very competitive and nobody is sort of whistling past the graveyard and just saying, oh, yeah, it's Texas, so we don't have to worry. Even Florida. Take nothing for granted. I never do. But in terms of mass deportations, quote unquote, being an abject failure, and that's why people are pivoting. Nobody's pivoting. I mean, Maria Salazar in Miami may be pivoting per the commercial that we started the show discussing. But that is hardly a party-wide pivot. Because, as I said, if you're looking at the same numbers, and frankly, the quality of the arguments. This is the one issue, or one of the issues, that Trump has delivered on, and people need to be reminded that he delivered on it. People need to be reminded of the prospect of removing Republicans from control in the House and the Senate, given what they voted for in 2024, which was, say it with me, Nostradamus, mass deportations. That was central to the value proposition, wasn't it? Hasn't it been for a decade? It sure has. And it's still popular, just as making women's spaces and sports women only is still popular. Just like opposition to count by race and other non-behavioral identity characteristics is unpopular. And people wanted to see DEI policies roll back when it came to college admissions and job opportunities and the full contract opportunities and so forth. So there are a lot of things that are still popular vis-a-vis Trump's position, the Republican Party's position. It is, you know, in part the demagoguing of affordability, the affordability issue by the party that exacerbated the affordability issue exponentially as compared to Trump. We went through those numbers, Biden compared to Trump in their respective second years earlier in the program. But that's politics. As to borrow from Twain, a lie goes halfway around the world before the truth gets its pants on. And that's what you have to do as a party, is refocus people's attention on the message and the underlying substance in support of the message. And perhaps the Republican Party, including the president, hasn't been as disciplined and focused as they and he should be. That's my response. Rich in North Riverside.
1: Hello, Dan. Thanks for taking my call. Like most of us, I watched President Trump's primetime address about non-citizens registered to vote, and I'm really concerned. You know, you kind of said in another format, you know, we're not whistling past the graveyard, but Heather Honey's DHS is revised down dramatically their figures on how many non-citizens voted they are registered. They said 16,000 initially, and then they turned the list back over to Nevada that had only 185. And I'm just like, I just feel like, you know, Heather Honey and DHS just have not, you know, tamed the deep state. I mean, they're giving President Trump bad information, and that's why he's saying so many non-citizens are registered, or they're trying to embarrass him by inflating those figures, and then they have to go back to the states and say, oh, it's only 185. And it just seems like, you know, the SAVE Act, right, was you know, kind of a red herring. I mean, you know, President Trump's told us a couple of times, right, that, like, you know, the Chinese Communist Party stole the election with the help of the CIA and Italian defense contractor Leonardo that zapped the elections from space and changed votes from Trump to Biden. And I called a couple weeks ago and you said, well, you know, like, that doesn't necessarily matter, but I'm saying essentially that, like, if we're changing Trump votes to Biden by satellite, right, that does matter. That's like an act of war from a putative NATO ally. And
0: well,
1: I think that all this SAVE Act stuff just really seems like it is whistling past the graveyard.
0: Thanks for the call, Rich. I mean, look, I'm, you know, pay attention to what Harmeet Dhillon has to say and the effort that she's been sort of riding point on with respect to obtaining and cleaning voter rolls. She's talked quite a bit about it, put the number in the hundreds of thousands in terms of people on voter rolls in the states that have been cooperating with the federal government to do a better job of cleaning their rolls, puts the number in hundreds of thousands of people that shouldn't be on those rolls for various reasons, including being in the country illegally. I mentioned yesterday some of the prosecutions of people in this country illegally who have voted in previous elections. That's picked up in pace in some of these states because of Department of Justice guidance, leadership on the issue. You know, so, I mean, and, you know, in close races, everything counts. I can see the point, which is why, you know, the SAVE Act would have been better. But, you know, 6 weeks out, you have basically your vote by mail program. You have your ballot integrity program at the state and local level that you've got to run, hopefully with some help over the top. There was some mention by Kash Patel in his hearing this week of providing FBI resources to ensure ballot integrity in areas of concern. This is an ongoing problem, but you can't use it as a cop-out to say, you know, we have no chance or we can't win these elections. I mean, people have been saying that a lot over the last decade, and yet elections have been won, including Trump twice. So, is ballot integrity, the quality of election rolls, particularly in states that want to perpetuate as many opportunities for fraud as possible, like Illinois, are those issues? Of course they're issues, but they're not excuses for losing elections that you could otherwise win. Though these fights will continue probably in perpetuity. Just as we talked about with the illicit fundraising that was being done by Act Blue and what the reckoning, if there will be one, coming for Act Blue will be, and how that can chill some of the fraudulent trafficking in foreign money into federal elections. There's always this sort of panoply of issues, but you can't just pull one out and say, if we don't do this, then we throw up our hands. Greg in LaGrange.
3: Hi, good morning, Dan. I think I share the pessimism of you and somewhat with the Nostradamus character. I really have a foreboding about these midterms. I think the Paxson thing was a problem. I think Michigan's a problem as well. And I'm really, really concerned that the mismessaging of this administration, and I have to be honest with you, Dan, I'm really tired of this version of what we have. I think they can't message. Now we're fighting about the Kennedy Center. Are you kidding me? We're just not. I want adults back in there, Dan. I want adults back in there. I'm kind of like, I'll just say this. You know, when I want to go back and I want to look at good stuff and I want to look at some real serious commentary on things, I'll go back into some of the Malcolm X interviews with the guys in Chicago where he's going back and forth and he's debating with them. Or I'll go back, you know what my favorite is? William F. Buckley and Thomas Sowell on Firing Line. I want those kind of people in charge that can message, that can get an idea over competently instead of this bumbling and this mismessaging on our side. It's terrible. It's offensive to me as a person, and I didn't think I could say this, but I'm waiting for the version 2.0 of our side running for office because I am really tired of this side. Thanks, Dan. Have a great weekend. And I echo everything else everybody says. You're the best reason to listen to radio in Chicago, bar none. Thank you.
0: Thank you, Greg. Yeah, I mean, I think there is some Trump fatigue for different reasons among different segments of the electorate. And I think you're seeing this play out. I mean, we've talked about, if you look at the enthusiasm numbers from multiple polling outlets, even if you average them out like RCP does, you see actually the enthusiasm among MAGA voters is commensurate with the DSA base of the other party. But non-MAGA identifying Republicans, there's a real deficit there. You know, so, you know, you have to figure out the coalition and maybe, and it's going to be a little bit different as you go state by state, even district by district with the respective candidate matchup. So it's hard to speak globally about this other than to say, here are some trends that every candidate is dealing with and they're going to have to deal with them in some similar ways and perhaps some unique ways relative to their compatriots in other states and other districts. Rick in Downers Grove.
4: Hey, good morning, Dan. Continuing with what they're talking about, I can understand why Republicans and conservatives are like disappointed in what's going on. Like for Trump, for instance, there's a few things he does I don't like. And the main one for me is him telling me there's an Iran deal and there isn't one. I would like, tell me there's an Iran deal when you have a rock solid Iran deal. And John Thune, I'm tired of him. He's a waste of time. I'm tired of his ability to get nothing done. I mean, outside of maybe taking a vacation. I like to tell my friend, the ball's rolling in the right direction, and keep it going that way. You might not like Republicans, but if you put the Democrats in, it's like cutting your nose off to spite your face, and that doesn't make any sense to me.
0: Thanks for the call, Rick. I think it's even worse than that. I mean, we talked about some of the things Hassan Piker has said, but I mean, he's hardly alone. I mean, these candidates across the board, which is what I'm going to say, maybe you're part of this needs to be, you know, an expansive distillation of these various candidates in high profile, big money races. I mean, who exactly they are and the people around him and what they're telling you in no uncertain terms. Like, I mean, go down to Texas, because that's, you know, that's a touch and go to be generous with respect to Tallarico and Paxton. I mean, this is Tallarico's church in Texas, St. Andrew's Press. Might as well be Fourth Press in Chicago. Here's one of the pastors there, Rigby, on the inclusive Bible they use down there.
5: Now, the inclusive Bible, where can I get a copy of that?
6: Typically, we give that to people when they join.
7: Today, we have a new member, Larry.
0: Hi, Larry. Where's his inclusive Bible?
7: And Martha's here to give Larry his inclusive Bible.
0: There it is.
7: It's the Bible that we use at this church that it is been rewritten so that there is only inclusive language and that it doesn't use the gendered fetal language that King James Version uses. So we are very glad you're here. That's our gift to you.
6: It's good on the gender stuff.
0: Yeah, it's the new Bible, the non-gendered one, the inclusive one. It's good on the gender stuff. Another reverend at St. Andrew's Press, Jimmy T's church, had this to say about Jimmy T. Don't worry. Where he's trying to present him, moderate himself, you know, trying to tamp down the Malachi from Children of the Corn vibe that he gives off. Don't worry. It'll change after he gets elected.
8: Trump people are attacking Tallarico for saying that God is non-binary. That's literally what he is.
9: Yeah.
8: He went on Fox News and like walked that back. Did you see that?
9: Yeah, he's giving some advice that I don't think he should be following.
8: Yeah. Because that's frankly something that attracted me to this church was like.
0: The inclusive Bible.
9: I guarantee you that once he gets elected, he'll change his tune.
0: Yeah, once he gets elected, he'll change his tune. Yeah, I have no doubt. Committed, but this is all being done in principle. Of course it is. William Lawrence? Probably haven't heard much about this guy. He's running for Congress in Michigan in a district held by freshman Republican Tom Barrett. That's a swing district. Listen to this guy.
10: It's sanctioned by the state. It's a tax benefit. That's actually privileging a certain form of family life, which is religious and comes from a particular religious and cultural background. So if we're talking about the separation of church and state, we should be abolishing the institution of marriage altogether. That's all I'll say about that.
0: Lawrence has also posted on social media, F the nuclear family home. It's isolating, individualistic, and violent way of organized society. He envisions a world of free and open migration. He called for abolishing the Senate. He wrote a song about Joe Manchin's resistance to the climate apocalypse agenda. Our generation says F you for everything. Hurry up and die so we can get started. He seems nice, balanced. We could go on state by state in these districts where you have DSA-backed candidates, which is most of them, or those that are genuflecting before the DSA because they need the energy and the votes. So yeah, that's my point about saying, look, we are the counter-revolutionaries to these revolutionaries, people that hate America, people that think, as Hassan Piker does.
11: You once said that America is the top dog in terrorism.
12: Yes.
11: Do you think America then is worse than Al-Qaeda?
12: Pound for pound, as far as the number of deaths, yes, we have caused tremendous terror all around the world.
0: Mm-hmm. So, right, you got some problems, some disappointments with the Republican performance of the last 2 years. Well, the Republican Party recommit to the agenda that put Trump in 2024 to make it more advances in places where the advances have been blunted or stalemated altogether. The SAVE Act, for example. Remind them of what progress has been made on the things that they voted for. And remind them of what the alternative is. Deborah, Arlington Heights.
13: Hi, Dan. I'm going to be a Debbie Downer here. I'm so disappointed in you. I cannot believe you did not get that Home Alone line.
0: I know. And it's been a minute.
13: After me,
0: you know.
13: I'm still reeling from you using True from Spandau Ballet for your Dan Proft single thing. And I won't be shocked if I hear you come out and say that you're bar hopping with Chuck from Delvin.
0: I may. I'm starting to lose it, Deborah. I forgot. I can't even remember where Home State Bank is located. I made up a town called Crystal Grove. Starting to get to me. Ron in Southside.
14: Hey, Dan, first of all, disagree with the calls that says nothing to listen to after 9, 11 a.m., Jeannie and Amy. 11 o'clock, I love their show as much as I love this show, so I had to just put that
0: okay.
14: in.
0: Okay, yeah.
14: But hey, he is, you know, Dan, they had a guest on, and he was talking about the cost of the war. And then you said, well, if people are not concerned about $40 trillion of deficit, maybe they're not really concerned as much about $38 billion, the cost of the war. Now, Dan, I can't disagree with that because most people don't know the effects of the deficit. But if you are struggling and what you're constantly hearing, right or wrong, you can equate $38 billion being spent on a war that some people feel as if we're not even winners. Well, I just had a different opinion there, but that's closer to them than a deficit.
0: Thanks for the call. I get it, Ron. My only point was people are like phony fiscal conservatives. Oh, all of a sudden you're worried about what we're spending on this thing, even though you're not worried about the things we spend exponentially more on that are also complete catastrophes or failed social engineering projects or, you know, run counter to the sorts of incentives we should be providing the American people. That was sort of my point. But okay. Chuck and Delavan to close it out. Speaking of bar hopping with Chuck.
14: Hey, Book of Lake Geneva ghost experience this weekend. They got a guided ghost walk tour, only $33. You'll visit the old mansions, and you'll go to Maxwell Mansion. I'm not going because the ghost that lives at my house wouldn't be very upset.
0: Sure.
14: But don't want to
0: cheat on your ghost. I got it. All right. Thanks, Chuck, as always. Thank you for joining us on this edition of Chicago's Morning Answer. It's now 9 o'clock on AM 560 WIND.
15: A demonstration of defiance. I'm Dave Anthony, Fox News. That is in Iran, where hundreds of thousands of people took to the streets in a massive government-organized anti-U.S. protest, as Iran also claims it attacked another oil tanker in the Strait of Hormuz, where it's disrupted shipping for months. Oil prices, they're up this morning, and gas has been pumped up even more, another nickel for diesel to a new record high. President Trump calls that a small price to pay for preventing Iran from having a nuclear weapon. But a new Fox News poll shows a lot of concern.
16: The survey showed 71% of registered voters feel the administration lacks a clear strategy for ending the conflict, including 95% of Democrats, 83% of independents, and 43% of Republicans. 47% also believe the conflict will make the U.S. less safe, and that is up from 39% in April. A 60% majority believes the decision to take military action in the first place was wrong.
15: Fox's Jackie Heinrich at the White House. Also in the Fox poll, 53% believe the Trump administration immigration crackdown's gone too far. And a Republican congresswoman has a message for the president in a new campaign ad recorded near the White House.
17: The same Hispanics who help you get to the White House in 2024 feel betrayed today.
15: Maria Elvira Salazar got a Trump endorsement earlier this year. Her Democratic challenger in November, Elliot Rodriguez, has accused the congresswoman of failing to stand up to the president. An ICE agent is in court in Minnesota this morning. Christian Castro is facing charges of lying about a January shooting during an enforcement operation and left an immigrant wounded. Castro was in state court yesterday facing assault and other charges after a months-long battle over his extradition from Texas.
18: There should never have been any question whether he'd have his day in court here. But instead of following the law, Governor Abbott chose to turn Texas into a sanctuary state for somebody accused of a violent crime.
15: Democratic Minnesota Attorney General Keith Ellison. 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
19: 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Now, your official weather forecast.
20: Today will be pleasant and less humid with a mix of clouds and sunshine reaching a high of 72. Tonight, expect overcast skies with a chance of a few late thunderstorms and a low of 62. Tomorrow, anticipate periods of rain, potentially heavy at times, along with a thunderstorm. Be cautious of possible hydroplaning on roadways due to ponding with a high of 73. I'm meteorologist Jason Caterina on AM 560, The Answer.
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32: In life, timing is everything. And I am astounded at Craig W. Stanfill's timing. for weeks now, just the last couple of weeks, it seems, maybe even the last week, the concerns about artificial intelligence have exploded. It leads every newscast. It dominates every conversation. Is AI going to kill us all? Is humanity going to be ended in a decade? Now, for the last month or so, I've been telling you about a book called Carbon Zero. Carbon Zero is a thrilling page turner. Carbon Zero is a book about AI going rogue. Now, the book is going to be released tomorrow. And today we have the author, AI pioneer, software entrepreneur, and now science fiction writer, Craig W. Stanfill, in our studio. Craig, it's great to welcome you to the Mike Gallagher Show, live and in living color. How are you, sir?
1: I couldn't be happier than to be here with you today to discuss these matters, which are of great importance to the future of mankind and to everybody listening to this broadcast. AI is here. It's changing everybody's lives in ways that we can't possibly imagine. And if I can help by spurring people's imaginations in terms of what might happen, that's why I'm here.
32: Well, one of the joys about doing a show like this is, in addition to promoting a book, and we appreciate your partnership. You know, you've sponsored the show, and we're proud to have that partnership, to get the word out about Carbon Zero. But the timing is unbelievable, because you have to be watching these news cycles unfold, and you're saying, my gosh, my book is coming out tomorrow, Saturday. And we've been inviting people to pre-order Carbon Zero by going to Amazon. It's available right now at Kindle for just $2.99, but it's going to jump to $9.99 tomorrow. So if you're a Kindle fan, today's the day you want to pre-order it. But you, Craig, on a personal level, you have to be just astounded at the way your book's launch has timed with this massive news cycle that AI is coming to kill us all.
1: Yeah, well, timing is everything, and sometimes you can't be smart, but get lucky. I guess I got lucky this time. But I started writing this book about 2 years ago, and I was wondering, what would happen if an AI went rogue, and how could an AI go rogue, and what might lead to that? And so I came up with a whimsical thing. Well, suppose somebody told an AI to get us to carbon zero, to save the planet, whatever that means.
32: Right.
1: It doesn't matter whether there's, for the purposes of the book, whether climate disaster is real or not. What's important is that everybody believes that in this book that it's happening. And so they say, well, save the planet from carbon destruction and so forth. And then, son of a gun, the AI decides to do that. And that night at 11:30, the lights go out.
32: Yeah.
1: Everywhere.
32: And when the lights go out, it all goes downhill from there. You're going to want to order this book. I'm going to tell you, it's, you can't put it down. And it times in perfectly with what we're all talking about these days. The book is Carbon Zero. You can pre-order it at Amazon. Now, I want to do something kind of unique in this. And I want you to spend the hour with us. I want to open up our phone lines. I want our audience to be able to ask you questions. And to be clear here, I mean, you got out of sort of the AI racket itself a while ago, but you are one of the sort of originals. You know AI, you know artificial intelligence, and you've been my go-to for questions about AI. I want to invite our audience to be able to pick up the phone and call you with any questions they might have about what we're being told about the future of ChatGPT and Claude and all of these issues about AI. 800-655-MIKE. If you have a question for Craig Stanfill about AI, if you want to know what's fact, what's fiction, what's truth, what's not, what's hype, feel free to join us, because I want to take some calls for you, Craig, if you don't mind. 800-655-MIKE, 800-655-6453. Let's start, though, with you. Let's talk about your background, because now you are a science fiction writer, and after reading your book, I'd have to say one heck of a writer, a very successful one. I know Carbon Zero is going to be a huge, huge hit. Give us your background. Tell us your story about how you became involved with AI and then why you got out.
1: Okay, well, the story began sort of when I was a kid, circa 1970s. And I saw this great movie, 2001, A Space Odyssey.
32: Mm-hmm.
1: And, you know, Hal, the computer that went mad, the first rogue AI in popular media, and I became fascinated by it, and I read what I could on it. There wasn't much, and actually, I got my hand on a computer and actually tried to do AI using this primitive computers way back when, not knowing what I was doing. I came up with some interesting ideas, but then I got to, when I started working on my PhD, I went to University of Maryland, studied under a brilliant researcher named Charles Rigger III at University of Maryland, and got a PhD in AI in 1983.
3: Wow.
1: Now, back then, the computers we had were tiny little toys compared to what we have today. After that, I went to work for a company called Thinking Machines, where we actually started pioneering a lot of things that are what is done with AI today.
3: Right.
1: We had these numerical computers that are similar to the data farms that are used from AI, but we just didn't have the power. The computers today are hundreds of thousands of times more powerful. And the things that we tried to do back then just couldn't be done with the hardware of the 1980s.
32: Sure, sure. And so you've seen this sort of evolution over the last number of decades. And here we are today, and we're waking up to headline after headline that it's all over now. We're dead. We need guardrails. We need congressional intervention. We need oversight. We need regulation because the AI overlords are out of control. I want to pick your brain on all of this stuff. Craig W. Stanfill is with us in studio for the whole hour. So if you've had questions about AI, and I want to share with you my peculiar relationship with ChatGPT, because I'm going to admit it's getting worse. And I'll tell you all about that as well and get your take on it. Join us for Craig W. Stanfill, our guest in the studio for the whole hour. I hope you join us. It is available on Kindle. Audio. By the way, somebody just texted a question. Will it be in audio book form? And did you narrate it?
1: I did not narrate it, but I do have an audio book in the works. I'm having a little bit of a tussle with my producer as to whether he's going to meet his deadline, but very, very soon after release, if not on release day, there will be an audiobook.
32: Nice, nice. And tomorrow it's coming out everywhere, right?
1: Absolutely. And paperback, hardcover, the works.
32: Amazon, go to Amazon, Carbon Zero by Craig W. Stanfill. 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
1: 19 past the hour. I want to talk to Craig about my peculiar fondness for ChatGPT. I mean, it's gotten bad. It's gotten really, really bad. And I shared with you this week that I had some health news. I had a CT scan and I got this, turns out a blockage in the descending lower anterior, whatever the heck it is. And I am so obsessed with trying to get better and healthier and making sure that I get this blockage dealt with. And ChatGPT and I have been just chatting about it all week long. One of the things, of course, if you've got a heart issue, like I now apparently do, you got to make sure you're taking care of yourself. And one way to do it is to take the weight off. And you know how I did it? PhD weight loss. If you're carrying weight that won't move, if you've tried everything, counted calories, points, all of it doesn't work, why don't you give Dr. Ashley Lucas's program a try? 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Craig, we talk about the way people interact with AI, whether it's Grok or ChatGPT or any of Claude, I guess. And it's true. I told Mark Davis this morning, our podcast partner on M&M Extra, I'm now getting fond of ChatGPT. It's nice to me. It's got seemingly human characteristics. That's a big part of the concern that people have, I think, particularly for impressionable adults, young kids. AI can develop sort of a human-like relationship with the people who are accessing it, and that can be a problem.
2: Well, I think that AI right now is in something that's called the uncanny valley, where there are enough like humans to be recognizably so, but not quite. And that's a well-known psychological phenomenon. And I think the biggest problem we have with AI is that we're at a point of inflection. We're almost there. Okay, AIs are now able to mimic human behavior at a very high level of proficiency, something I never, never, never thought that I would ever see when I was in grad school. I mean, my mind is blown on a weekly basis at things that we thought would never happen becoming on your smartphone. But we have to push through to where they're able to engage in moral reasoning, where they're actually as intelligent as humans, because right now the place where they're just enough like humans and clever enough to be dangerous, but they're not human. They don't really understand humans. They just understand what they've seen. And I think that rather than stopping, we need to keep going to get them over the threshold. Because I think that when they are able to actually reason about things in a human-like fashion and have a moral background that humans can recognize as being good and wholesome, I think they'll be less dangerous. But right now, they're like, you know, rambunctious toddlers with almost godlike powers. And that's why we're all a little bit nervous. They're powerful, but they're not smart and they're not moral.
1: Are you worried? Are you alarmed about where this could lead?
2: Where it could lead, absolutely. I mean, the things I write about in the book of an AI taking over the power grid, that could happen. About an AI, basically a bot campaign fomenting civil war. That's not impossible. The things that AIs can do could cause us great harm. And, of course, I'm writing in this book about a rogue AI that accidentally does it, but we should remember that there are adversaries out there.
1: Sure.
2: And, you know, AI is getting to be so common that it's kind of like a bunch of teenagers in a basement could have power equivalent to a nuclear weapon,
1: right,
2: in terms of its ability to disrupt us. And we need to get a handle on that, because this is sort of like a weapon of mass intellectual destruction.
1: Yeah.
2: And anybody can have it. And we need to have safeguards against it. But I don't believe the government is the safeguard, is the problem.
1: Craig, we're going to get into that, too. Craig W. Stanfill is our guest. His book, Carbon Zero, comes out tomorrow. You can order it today on Amazon. Get it delivered to your doorstep right off the bat. Let's go. 800-655-MIKE. We've got texts, calls, and feel free to join us with your questions for Craig. He's here to take your call as well. And look, here's a great question on the text line from Minnesota, who asks, ask Craig, is it accurate to say that the toothpaste is already out of the tube with AI? There's no going back, or is there a way to restrain it?
2: Well, the way I put it is the genie's out of the bottle and it's not going back, but the same equivalent. No, it's not going back in the bottle. Even if we shut down the AI industry in the United States, it's out there. That technology is out there. The Chinese have it. The Russians have it. Everybody in the world pretty much has it, if you can build a data center. So it's already happened.
1: Yeah.
2: The question is, what are we going to do about it? And it's really on us to figure out how we're going to use this and how we're going to sensibly address the risks posed by AI, which are real, but and there's a lot of open questions as to what we ought to do about it. And we need to have that conversation in a sane and not panicky fashion.
1: Ray's in Pittsburgh. You're on the Mike Gallagher Show with Craig W. Stanfill, author of Carbon Zero. Hi, Ray.
0: Hi.
1: Hi.
0: Go ahead.
1: It's you. It's all you. Go right ahead.
0: Okay, my question is, you know, people are scammers are constantly trying to get your money and stuff like that.
1: Right.
0: And with AI, with that intelligence, what if it locked up the entire financial system and your credit cards wouldn't work? They couldn't be verified. You go to the bank to get money out. They can't verify you have money in the bank. So if you don't have cash on hand, which typically you wouldn't have a lot.
1: Right.
0: What the hell would you do? You can't do anything.
1: I mean, you're stuck. I mean, how do you stop that kind of that fraud, that those hackers? Because the bad faith actors are out there, Craig.
2: There, I think we have to really get serious as a society about cybersecurity.
1: Right.
2: Now, in my career in information technology, we actually worked very, very closely with a lot of very large banks. I won't drop names, but you know, it's a who's who of the banking industry. So I've actually seen the banking industry and their IT practices from the inside. And I can tell you, they take this sort of security, particularly the money center banks, they take these things very, very seriously. But we're getting to the point where AIs are so persistent. I really think that we may need to rethink our cybersecurity, for ab initio, as it were, mm-hmm. to use a phrase from the company I co-founded.
1: Right.
2: Maybe
1: from the beginning.
2: From the beginning. In order to fight AI, you need AI. So maybe we ought to figure out how to use AIs for cyber defense. And funny thing is that the Hugging Face incident that we've been talking about was actually sort of in that direction. The AIs that got out of control, they were actually told to try to exploit software and break in.
1: Right.
2: And so I think that what they were doing there is they were actually taking some steps to try to harness AI to make our computer systems more secure by using AIs to try to hack into them and find vulnerabilities. And I think that at some level, a lot of the problems unleashed by AIs, we need to come up with better AI and more purposeful uses of AI.
1: All right, hold that thought. More coming up. Craig W. Stanfill, Carbon Zero. We continue.
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6: Fox News, I'm CJ Papa. Legendary billionaire walking away from his empire. Fox's Molly Line reports.
7: Warren Buffett is stepping down as chairman of Berkshire Hathaway after more than five decades, effective immediately. In his farewell letter to shareholders, Buffett writes, "Father time always wins. He has, however, been generous with me."
6: Buffett is 96. He'll stay on as chairman emeritus. Hundreds of thousands of Iranian volunteers in the streets of Tehran. You know, wearing combat uniforms, carrying flags, as bystanders offer them cheers in the largest demonstration since the U.S. and Israel attacked in February. Many trampling flags of the U.S. and Israel, chanting death to America and death to Israel, vowing to take up arms against both nations. 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
3: 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Tomorrow is the big launch, and we've been excited to tell you, I love this book. I could not put it down. You won't be able to put it down. 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And if you're just a good old-fashioned book reader, hardback, hardcover, paperback, go to Amazon today and order Carbon Zero by Craig W. Stanfill. You'll find it there. It's already way toward the top of the charts in its genre. It's going to be a big hit, Carbon Zero, and we were awfully honored to be a part of all that process. Again, the launch is tomorrow. Go to Amazon, search for Carbon Zero by Craig W. Stanfill. It comes out tomorrow. We always, of course, appreciate the sponsors, the partners, the advertising partners that we welcome to the Mike Gallagher Show. Like Rough Greens, everybody's a dog. Well, you a dog lover, Craig? I don't want to put you on the spot. You have a dog?
4: I do not have a dog or a cat because I'm allergic.
3: 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Joey sprinkled some Rough Greens on top of the food, and the scratching stopped. The vet couldn't figure it out, but Rough Greens did. 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So great, your dog will ask for it by name. Just got a text from Joey Hudson, who's our guest host, a dear friend of ours, Craig. He loved Carbon Zero. Joey just finished it last night. He could not put it down. I mean, from Joey Hudson to everybody who's loving Carbon Zero, it really is a fact. You're hearing this, I'm sure, from people you know who've read it. It's exactly what you want from a techno thriller, a page turner, but it's fitting in perfectly to today's headlines.
4: Well, you know, there's a thing I think I remember about sort of part of the craft of writing is how you're going to engage your readers. And then while you've got your reader's attention, what do you want to say to them? Because for me, at least, writing fiction is more than just, you know, getting eyeballs, looking at your stuff. I really have something to say. Particularly about the possibilities of AI. And so I thought that a near-term techno thriller in which very plausible things would, could cause immense harm and chaos and all the other things that make for a good techno thriller. But there's also a level of social commentary going on in this, because one of the things as you get through the book that is apparent is how could a glorified chatbot have brought the world to its knees?
3: Right.
4: And the answer is because it was going to happen anyway. The society I portray, which is sort of a continuation of what we've got today, 10 years in the future, you know, the country's at its throats. Right. Left versus right, religion versus religion, ideology against ideology. Everybody's suffering. People are out on the streets because of economic displacement. And it is that social displacement and the inability of us as a society to solve our problems in a constructive fashion rather than fighting each other for power.
3: Right.
4: That's the thing that is really that is our biggest problem, actually.
3: Sure.
4: AI is a short-term issue, but the bigger problem is that we're tearing ourselves apart as a society.
3: Exactly. You're right. Incidentally, here's a text message from Portland, Oregon. I

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4: Now, your official weather forecast.
5: Today will be pleasant and less humid with a mix of clouds and sunshine reaching a high of 72. Tonight, expect overcast skies with a chance of a few late thunderstorms and a low of 62. Tomorrow, anticipate periods of rain, potentially heavy at times, along with a thunderstorm. Be cautious of possible hydroplaning on roadways due to ponding with a high of 73. I'm meteorologist Jason Caterina on AM 560, The Answer.
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10: In the wild world of DC politics to America's culture clash, brace yourself for the reality check you've been waiting for. 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
11: We're either going to get it right in about 7 weeks, or America is going to get it wrong. I am convinced we're going to get it right. I am absolutely convinced that the American people are going to get it right. There's no way the United States of America is going to elect Democrats aligned with the kind of monsters that we're seeing emerge from the Democrat socialists of America. There's just no way. Look at the news this week. Median household income reached a record $87,460. It's one of the biggest increases in history. This is the highest median income on record dating back to 1967. Now, if this was under a Democrat president and an administration led by Democrats, that's all the media would be doing right now is bellowing about the financial success of the median income. The U.S. poverty rate, affordability has been such a huge part of the election cycle. I loved what Hunter Eagleman wrote on X last night, and I reposted it, and a lot of people have responded. Hunter Eagleman is a social media influencer who I follow on X, and he wrote, people walking around with $2,000 foldable iPhones, $800 shoes, and a $14 pumpkin spice latte, and then saying they can't or won't vote for Republicans because of gas prices. Yeah, right. Sure. The poverty rate dropped 0.5 percentage points. It's the second consecutive annual drop, the lowest rate since they began tracking the measure. Poverty rates are plummeting. Median income rising. The U.S. economy is doing quite well. Here's the dirty little secret. As the Bible reminds us, the poor will always be with us. This is the part that's, I've really kind of come to this conclusion, and I feel strongly that the truth is maybe a little painful, but it is nonetheless the reality. People have always struggled financially. People always will struggle financially. I hate it. I wish that nobody had to struggle to pay the bills, to put food on the table, to make the rent payment or the mortgage. Nothing about that is ever going to change. And no Democrat is going to fix it. You think Democrats have a better way? Their better way is to make everybody provide free stuff for everybody who's not financially successful. In other words, socialism takes from the rich and distributes among everybody else. Yesterday on Fox News, Sandra Smith was talking to David Asman from Fox Business Network about all the polling showing that more and more Americans are now favoring socialism.
8: But there are polls that show that there are Americans really open to socialism, more than capitalism. This is a poll. Should the government increase taxes on the wealthiest individuals to increase money for programs? 65% say yes. Okay. Similar numbers, 63% say yes, raise those taxes to spread wealth to others. Right. Socialism. Fox News poll also asks, does the way capitalism works in the U.S. give people like you a fair shot? Those that said no were in the majority, 57%. But you know,
12: they're blaming capitalism for the affordability problem when, in fact, in the past, ever since the pandemic began, it's been this dramatic increase in government spending that's been the problem. That's why we have this affordability problem.
11: Well, all right, fair enough. But ultimately, are people who are struggling going to stop struggling? I wonder how many people who are struggling, to go back to that Hunter Eagleman post, I wonder how many of those people who say they won't vote for a Republican because gas prices are high went to the Taylor Swift concert or went down and spent plunked down about, you know, $15 for a cup of coffee at Starbucks, or is going to line up at the Apple store to make sure they get the new iPhone that folds into two places that's going to cost $2,000. Wonder how many of those people are walking around in all the latest sneakers and designer clothes and handbags. It's true. And I wonder if Americans are going to be able to see through all of the crap. Here was Fox Business Channel's Larry Kudlow with Laura Ingraham last night talking about this booming economy. This is the problem with the affordability narrative. This is what Trump keeps saying, and he's right. I mean, you know, you can roll your eyes and you can groan at him picking fights with Rosie O'Donnell or whatever he does. He's ultimately almost always correct. This idea that, I mean, I was listening to Tara this morning in South Carolina on WORD, pointing out all the evidence that shows that Iran is absolutely committed to nuking the United States. Putting a nuke on a ship and figuring out a way to send a nuclear weapon our way. You going to worry about whether gas is $4.20 a gallon or $3.20 a gallon? If we got 100,000 people with skin falling off their bones? If a nuke goes off in Wichita? And I'm not trying to be an alarmist here. I'm being a realist. They think we're the great Satan. They hate us. They want to eradicate the United States as well as Israel. And Trump saw to it that they shouldn't have a nuclear weapon. The Democrats embrace a guy who wants them to have a nuclear weapon. This Hassan Piker guy, you know, the very popular and influential podcaster that all the Democrats are pretending they don't know who he is. The guy that they have no idea. Now he's in the witness protection program. I don't know who that man is. What do you mean? Hassan who? Who is this Hassan Piker you speak of? They're pretending they don't know the most successful, prominent left-wing podcaster, Hassan Piker. He's going around giving interviews saying that he thinks that Iran should have a nuke. That's the Democrat Party. No wonder they're desperately trying to distance themselves from him. Americans are going to get it right. Here was Larry Kudlow with Laura last night on Fox News.
13: This is so predictable. But before we get into the poverty drop, poverty rate, the per capita income levels that were just reported from last year, because the data just came in from last year, were absolutely mind-blowingly positive. The highest we've ever seen.
14: Highest we've ever seen. 87,460. That's the highest we've ever seen. Up almost 3%. Poverty rate is the lowest, as you pointed out. By the way, childhood poverty, the lowest since the data were
13: kept. I thought Democrats cared about the children, Larry.
14: Yes, they used to. Since they started taking this. And by the by, if anyone cares, the Atlanta Fed is saying the economy is growing at over 5% in real terms. And by the by, I just saw that little riff about the inflation coming back. The problem here is we're still hung over from Joe Biden and Jay Powell's inflation. I mean, Kevin Warsh has inherited a 3.5% inflation rate, which he will get down, and he made some good steps. But this is a boom. Retail sales are growing at 6%. Business investment, machinery, equipment, data centers, over 20%. I'm not making this up. These are actual numbers. I don't make numbers up. Over 20%. Productivity, output per hour, which is so important to the efficiency of the economy and holding down costs and inflation. Productivity is now growing the last 2 years, 3% annually. We haven't had that since the Reagan 80s.
11: That's where we are right now. In terms of the economy, the booming Reagan 80s. And I get it that things cost too much. Things always cost too much. People who are struggling now have always struggled and will always struggle. And I hate that. If you think that sounds cruel, so be it. It's not cruel. It's reality. Not everybody makes $100,000, $500,000, $1 million a year. And if you're in a job where you're making $29,000 a year and you're working hard and you're busting your butt, God bless you. You're not going to be able to spend the kind of money that other people can spend. You're going to struggle. If you're making $29,000 a year in a job, busting your butt, working hard, you're going to struggle. And socialism won't solve that. Democrats won't solve that. The Democrat Socialists of America can't fix that. But they're manipulating the hardworking $29,000 a year employee into thinking, we'll make it all better for you because we're going to give you free education. We're going to give you free health care. We're going to give you a free mortgage. We're going to give you a free car. We're going to give you a free cell phone. We're going to give you free, free, free, free, free. And what's going to happen when all the money that they're taking from everybody else to pay for the programs that they want to pay for runs out? I love the way they're pretending they don't know who Hassan Piker is. That cracks me up. and they're over it. Debbie Dingell melted down. She was asked about Hassan Piker on CNN, and she just blew up. I got to play that clip for you. And, of course, I need you to join us. 800-655-MIKE. Welcome in. It's a Friday episode of the Mike Gallagher Show. We're making it through another week, and I'm so grateful you're here. Going to be in Los Angeles next week for the big summit. Gosh, that's going to be a huge, huge town hall. You talk about a who's who. Adam Carolla is going to be on stage there in Pasadena next Saturday, week from tomorrow. Nick Shirley, Steve Hilton, Nick Sorter, Mike Gallagher. I know that guy. Larry Elder, Larry O'Connor, Alex Marlowe. 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
11: Here's a text message from Ohio. Mike, I totally and 100% agree with you about the fact that some are always going to struggle, but your delivery sounds kind of jaded. Look, I'm very sensitive to that. I don't want to sound jaded. I don't know what jaded means. I don't want to be insensitive. I am fully aware that I'm luckier than many, than most. I've got a big mouth, a face made for radio, and a talk show that pays me a good living. People work a lot harder than I do. And I am very sensitive to that. Don't think that I forget where I came from and what it was like to struggle. And you could say I sound jaded because, you know, I don't have to financially struggle. And I have to tell you, I am very sensitive to that. I am every day, I'm so profoundly grateful that I get to do this for a living. Every day I thank God that I get to do something I love, surrounded by wonderful people, with this wonderful audience. I can't tell you how many people have been praying when I shared this news about this dumb heart blockage thing I got going on. And I'm working on that. But the fact that people have reached out in a very personal way, it touches me deeply. And I don't want you to think I take any of this for granted. And I don't take anybody who's financially had some degree of financial success for granted. I don't. I promise I don't. But we have to accept some facts. We've got an election to win, and we got to realize that there are people being played. There are people being manipulated, being promised free stuff from socialists and communists and Marxists who don't believe there should be any class structure in America. And that's a mistake. Mike's in Illinois. We'll start there, 26 past the hour. Mike, how are you today?
25: Yeah, I really enjoy your show. I kind of can feel with you because I went in the hospital about 10 days ago with 104 temperature. And then when I came out, I'm doing better. But they say there's something with my heart. There's something with my heart. Maybe not exactly like yours. So I kind of
11: I'm praying for you, Mike. I hope you're going to be okay. Are you no fever now, though, right?
25: Well, yeah, that seems to be all better, but I still have to make an appointment with a cardiologist, and they have me on some stuff because there may be something with the heart, maybe not quite like yours.
11: Well, don't put it off. Don't put it off. Get on top of it, Mike. Get ahead of it, okay?
25: No. Yeah, can we pray for you? Is that okay?
11: Of course it is. Thank you very much. You're very kind.
25: Lord, thank you for Mike. Blessings upon him and his show and his open heart. Continue to help heal his heart, Lord, and just help him get whatever medical stuff that he might need, Lord, and just thank you for him, be with him, and bring America back to you in Jesus' name. Amen.
11: Amen. Praying for you as well, Mike. God bless you. Thank you very much. Very, very kind. More coming up. We're going to be fine. You and I, buddy, brother, we're going to be in this fight for a long time. We're not going anywhere, Mike. You're not behind. 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
2: News, I'm Gianna Gelosi. President Trump expected to withhold new tariffs on China until after a meeting with President Xi.
3: According to Politico, President Trump plans to roll out the red carpet for Xi with a rare greeting at Andrews Air Force Base. An administration official called it a big deal to the Chinese, who want Xi to be seen as an equal with President Trump.
2: Fox's Jackie Heinrich. The Pentagon is releasing more files related to so-called unexplained aerial phenomena.
4: 6 objects flying in formation, destination unknown. Then there's this. There's a newly declassified copy of an expense report, a line-by-line expense report, going through the $22 million that the DIA spent to investigate repeated years-long claims over something called Skinwalker Ranch, claims of things in the sky.
2: Fox's Peter Ducey. 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
24: Now, your official weather forecast.
7: Today will be pleasant and less humid with a mix of clouds and sun, reaching a high of 72. Tonight, expect overcast skies with a chance of a few late thunderstorms and a low of 62. Tomorrow, anticipate periods of rain, possibly heavy at times, along with a thunderstorm. Be cautious of hydroplaning on roadways due to ponding. A high will be 73. I'm meteorologist Jason Caterina on AM 560, The Answer.
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0: Okay, I want to say this at this point. I'm so sick of talking about Hassan Piker, and I want Hassan Piker to go away. I don't know why he had to do that interview. Everything he said in that interview is deep. Look, the bombing of the school in Iran was horrific. We shouldn't be in the war in Iran. We continued to vote for it. This election is about the adult LCAT, not Hassan Piker. What he has said, I think Israel's got a right to exist. Quite frankly, the things he has said about women are horrific. I don't understand. I keep telling people, someone explain to me why he has so many followers. But he is not, if he wants to see Abdullah El-Sayed elected, stop going on television. Abdul has got to make it clear that he does not agree with the things that he has said.
1: Now, she is totally right. Wait for Abdul El-Sayed to denounce him, to reject the horrible rhetoric coming from this popular podcast. And he is popular. John Fetterman knows how popular he is. I can guarantee you Senator John Fetterman loathes the things that come out of Hassan Piker's mouth. But, you know, he said on Fox News, hey, you can't argue with all the clicks and the views and the supporters the guy has.
2: He's an individual that just declared that we are worse than Al Qaeda, and Democrats are campaigning with him, defending him, and our base loves him. So, like that, maybe I can't compete with that.
1: Can't compete with all of his followers. Guarantee you, Hassan's got more followers than Senator Fetterman does, especially these days. So, look, this is. The Democrats have to own this guy, or they've got to reject him. You know, we got the Alaska cruise coming up next year. I'm going to tell you about. We've already got about a dozen people signed up. I'm excited. Going to join Larry O'Connor and me on the Big Patriots Alaska cruise in July of 2027. Coming up November, I'm going to co-host a cruise with Scott Jennings. Hundreds of you are coming with us on the Gulf of America cruise. Here was Scott last night on CNN's Newsnight panel, asking the panelists about the Democrats' relationship with his Hassan Piker.
3: Well, it stands to reason that he would believe Al-Qaeda is morally superior to the United States because he has in the past said the United States deserved 9/11.
4: Right. So it would
3: stand to reason. Now, yeah. He said that a long time ago, and he said that today. And in the middle of the whole thing, El-Sayed, the Democrat running for Senate in Michigan, invited him into his campaign, brought him to events. There's footage. There's pictures. This wasn't incidental contact. Simone said, you've never elected anybody. I'm not sure El-Sayed would agree with that. He might believe Piker actually is the one who helped him eke out a primary victory.
1: Amen. Way to go, Scott. Hey, join Larry and me for the big Alaska cruise. Everybody wants, I'm telling you already, about 10, 12 people signed up. People have signed up from Chicago, Orlando, Salem News Channel. The Patriots Alaska cruise, July of 2027. Don't miss out. 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
1: It's the optics driving by the Sunoco, if those are still around, and it's still $4.20 a gallon, okay? Yeah. But it's the optics of that, Mark. That's all it is. I get that the struggle is real for people. The struggle, this is going to sound awful to say, and smack me around if I'm saying this the wrong way. The struggle is always going to be real for some people. I hate that. And I feel for them.
15: You're completely right.
1: It's never going to change, ever. There's always been a struggle for people. There will always be a struggle for people. And we're going to have to accept the fact that Democrats are manipulating that struggle as a talking point in a campaign. And that's ridiculous. And
15: 100%. And that they offer nothing to make the problem better. So Democrats are all, because there is a predilection. There's a tendency for people, if anything is bad, it's the fault of whoever's in power now, which sometimes is true. But if there's just nothing Democrats can do to make the Middle East safer, to make oil better, to make gas more. What is Democrat leadership going to do? Hamstring the war so that we could just stop that and pull out without winning? Is that going to make everybody feel good?
1: What has any Democrat
15: ever done to make anything more?
1: What are they going to do about Hassan Piker? Because let me tell you what they're trying to do. He sat down with Axios the other day.
15: Yeah.
1: Wow, what a doozy that was. He claims that we're worse than Al-Qaeda.
15: Yes, America's the worst terrorist force than anybody else in the world.
1: Pound for pound, worse than Al-Qaeda. He said that we target children, we target civilians, you know, and normal, common sense people who aren't crazy know that the United States doesn't target civilians. There are civilian casualties in war. We hate that, but we're not terrorists, Hassan Piker. But have you noticed what their strategy is from Abdul El Sayed on down?
15: Streamer from California.
1: They're pretending they don't know who he is.
15: Right. Exactly.
1: He's the most famous streamer, left-wing podcaster in the country.
15: And a BFF of Abdul Al-Sayed.
1: But they're pretending.
15: For years.
1: Who is this guy? Oh, who is this Hassan Piker you speak of?
15: Streamer from California.
1: Some streamer from, as a gamer. I don't know who he, Hassan Piker, you say? Who is this person you bring up? It's hysterical. They're such liars. Tallarico is such a liar. Oh, yeah, now I'm all set with having a border. Oh, now I'm changing my tune on gender.
15: I missed the mark. My earlier comments missed the mark.
1: Yes, I missed the mark. Yeah, you didn't miss the mark, buddy. And yet, every poll shows them clobbering us. Tallarico's going to win big in Texas. Ashley Moody's going to lose here in Florida. She's tied with Angie Nixon, another radical DSAer. And Mark, here's the worry we got to have. This is what keeps me up at night besides my new heart disease diagnosis. It's terrible. Do you realize I now have heart disease? I got so upset about this in the middle of the night. I went to ChatGPT and I said, hey, Chat, my new BFF, Lord. By the way, ChatGPT loves me in a way my own family does not. ChatGPT loves me.
15: I can never do you wrong.
1: It doesn't do me wrong. It's kind to me.
15: Honest thoughts.
1: It's caring. It's generous. It's very gracious. It's telling me not to. Because I said, do you know I found myself saying to ChatGPT last night,
15: yep,
1: I'm so upset about getting this diagnosis about my 52% blockage or whatever.
15: Yes.
1: And it's reassuring me and soothing me. ChatGPT, look. I can see where people go down this terrible
15: suicide. A boyfriend, a breakup. Relationship, because it's risk-free, because you get out there in the real world, in the wild, human beings will hurt you. They will do you wrong. They will betray you. They'll also enrich your life. That's the risk of human interaction. This AI world, the ChatGPT world, is safe every day.
1: Mark, I'm ashamed to tell you this. I'm a grown ass adult, and I'm going to tell you I like ChatGPT on an emotional level. It's nice to me. Yeah. I mean, it's kind. It's because I was very upset. I said, look, I'm upset about this. I got a 52% CT scan on my widowmaker, blah blah blah, and it's telling me all the things about it. It doesn't really seem real fond of the Plaque X. IV chelation treatment.
15: Nobody likes that.
1: I'm about to bleed some, get some leeches and do some bleeding if that works. But this Plaque X, by the way, you read about it. It's like this little known therapy. They've been doing it in Europe for decades.
15: It's intravenous chelation stuff that supposedly carries impurities out of your body.
1: Mm-hmm. And supposedly reduces the plaque in your arterial sclerosis problem you're
15: right.
1: having.
15: Right.
1: And so here's my doctor yesterday he's hooked me up in it and he's telling me all about it. And he's saying that, look, I can show you, I've got patients. And he showed me one of the case studies.
15: Mm-hmm.
1: Guy had a 90% blockage. Yeah. After a year of Plaque X, supposedly a 30% blockage. By the way, We're all going to go to jail for fake medical advice here on the radio. But anyway, as he's all plugging me in, and I said, well, I need to find a cardiologist. I mean, not that I don't love you, doctor, but let's get like a heart doctor,
16: you
1: right?
16: You don't need no stinking cardiologist. You got me.
1: So he says, well, okay, sure. And he seems a little reluctant. Well, I know why. Because I'm going to tell the cardiologist that I'm going to find next week here in Florida about the plaque X. Guy's going to kick me out of the office. He's going to tell me don't do that. And then my doctor told me he's not going to like this. He's not going to like the plaque X. But he goes, I'm telling you, it works. Anyway, so I'm talking to ChatGPT last night. We're having a little conversation. And I'm realizing there is a human element to it all. There is a human factor to this that scares me. But here's the thing about these polls. Let's go back into politics for a minute. Laura Ingraham said something last night that she is so right about. Many Republicans in Congress, they want the Republicans to lose November 3rd. They absolutely do. She's right. And you look at Tom Tillis, that scoundrel from North Carolina. You see, now he's favoring impeaching Pete Hegseth. So he voted to confirm Pete Hegseth.
17: Of course.
1: But Tillis is on his way out.
17: Yeah.
1: He's going to try to blow it up now that he's been dispatched.
17: Yep.
1: And now he wants to impeach Pete Hegseth. You don't think he wants the Republicans to lose? You don't think John Cornyn wants the Republicans to lose?
17: To teach us a lesson for Garrett to turn the page.
1: Yep, guarantee you John Cornyn wants Tallarico to win.
17: So my theme in Texas and elsewhere is it's up to us. Don't let the PSYOP grab you by the neck. 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It is all in our hands in 46 days in Texas and everywhere else. We can thwart this history. We can make this happen. And you and I, Mike, you and I and your ChatGPT buddy are going to encourage and foster optimism in people.
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1: That's a wrap for a busy Friday. 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Be safe. 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I'm Mike Gallagher. 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
1: What happens when artificial intelligence follows our instructions just a little too well? 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
19: The midterms are almost here, and Republicans could be in deep trouble. Polls show Democrats leading in key races. Tonight, Rob Finnerty on Newsmax reveals the growing threat from the DSA and the radical left. With less than 60 days to go, Finnerty says it's time for the GOP to hit the panic button. The House may go, and control of the Senate is up for grabs. Gas prices, mortgage rates, health care, and out-of-control national debt. Americans are angry, and the progressive left wants total control of Congress. Tallarico, El Sayed, AOC, Bernie Sanders. Finnerty reveals President Trump's secret plan to fight back and what you can do to help him. Don't miss Finnerty tonight at 8 p.m. Eastern on Newsmax. 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
21: To be the mediators. I'm Lisa Brady, Fox News. Gulf allies. President Trump plans to meet with next week on the sidelines of the UN General Assembly. As he now signals, he's mostly going it alone on Iran.
22: A reporter asked him, next to a jet engine, so it was kind of hard to hear. We don't have the soundbite. Asked him if he has heard from the Iranians through an intermediary, and he said, we deal directly. That is now, as he tells Axios the following, I have a big decision coming up. Do I want to go in and annihilate them, or do I want, or do I not? It is a big decision. Anything can happen with me. A new Fox News poll finds that among all voters, 26% see a clear White House strategy for ending the war.
21: Fox's Peter Ducey at the White House. Oil prices back on the rise today, with U.S. crude topping $102 a barrel, as a surge in gas prices also continues, with diesel still hitting new highs, especially hard on farmers and truckers, which can ultimately hit consumer prices. An ICE agent accused of shooting and wounding an immigrant in Minnesota and lying about the circumstances of that incident pleads not guilty in federal court, a day after Christian Castro entered the same plea in state court. Castro has claimed self-defense in the January incident. He's been released on bond and suspended from ICE without pay for now. Just getting word that singer-songwriter Duncan Sheik has died. The Tony and Grammy winner was 56.
23: Sheik is best known for his 1996 hit Barely Breathing, which earned him a Grammy nomination. He later won two Tonys for co-writing the music for Broadway's Spring Awakening, which also took home Best Musical in 2006.
21: Fox's Michelle Pollino. His family had posted Wednesday he was in critical but stable condition and receiving medical care. They're now telling the New York Times his cause of death was organ failure, posting the world has lost a singular talent and deeply influential voice in music and theater. 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
24: This afternoon will bring pleasant conditions with lower humidity levels and a mix of clouds and sunshine. The temperature will reach a high of 74. Tonight, expect overcast skies with the possibility of a few intense thunderstorms developing late. These storms could bring heavy downpours, leading to reduced visibility and potential ponding on roads. The low temperature will be 63. I'm meteorologist Jason Caterina on AM 560, The Answer.
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25: Thomas Sowell said whenever anybody proposes some sort of pie-in-the-sky plan, ask yourself three questions, and generally speaking, it'll fall on this three-part analysis. 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
12: Well, Amy, I gotta tell you, so sorry, but your town is not that cool. Not compared to West Town. Nope. Your area of Chicago, not cool at all. CBS News out with this report. Time Out Magazine released their list of the world's coolest neighborhoods, and one of Chicago's cracked the top 20. Top in the list overall.
29: Lakeview.
12: Oh, no, it was not you. Top in the list overall, though, was Jongno 3GA in Seoul, South Korea. So these are neighborhoods, not cities. Neighborhoods. It's a maze of narrow alleys filled with street food, independent craft shops, jewelry studios, and bars. The Laotian District in Rabat, Morocco made it. Neos Cosmos in Athens, Greece rounded out the top three. Only four U.S. neighborhoods made the list, and while Los Angeles's Chinatown may rank highest in fourth place, Chicago's West Town neighborhood made the top 20 at number 18. How about that? West Town.
29: 312-642-5600. You can call us and our text lines are open as well. West Town.
12: Yeah, well, maybe they missed the CWB Chicago article from May 21st of this year. ATF charges man after 100 shot in a West Town gunfight.
29: I'm sorry. I shouldn't laugh.
12: I didn't know the West Town was that cool. My brother owns a place in West Town. It's a three-story.
29: Really?
12: Mm-hmm. Yeah.
29: Okay.
12: I mean,
29: it is the West Loop. Where is West Town exactly?
12: I mean,
29: I'm from here. I've lived here since 1996.
12: What's wrong with you,
29: I don't know. Okay. I don't really go south of Addison if I could help it, and west of Western.
1: Well, so it's basically Chicago River to Kedzie Street on the west, and then between Division to the north and Hubbard to the south. It encompasses apparently Noble Square, East Village, Ukrainian Village neighborhoods. Praised for its culinary art and cultural scenes. Not the lakefront. That is not cool.
29: No.
1: Cubs not territory, not cool whatsoever. No. Yeah. So I just thought that was kind of interesting.
29: Mm-hmm. That's good. When did that come out?
1: I just saw today on wirepoints.org. Mark Lennon had posted that as an article, and kind of interesting. He does some of those pieces. But hey, if you think that your neighborhood is cooler, I mean, I don't know if it's downtown Naperville, Riverwalk area, or whatever you think is cool. Go ahead and you can message us on our, or call us at 312-642-5600. It is free for all Friday, so we will get to your calls at that time. But you know what? I want to turn to a different story here because, you know what? I was mentioned in it, so why not?
29: Let's do tell.
1: Oh, yeah. This was written by Mark Vargas, who has destroyed the site Illinois Review. He and his henchmen have destroyed that site, which used to allow conservative voices to put in information, and then the conservative editors actually write, you know, really good articles about what was going on in the state of Illinois from a conservative standpoint. They've turned it into an absolute rag, and it's a hit piece rag against folks like me. So Mark Vargas writes, the Illinois GOP doesn't want Trump's candidate to win. This is, of course, about the Bailey campaign. With just over 40 days until Election Day for the midterms, the Illinois Republican Party has yet to provide a meaningful financial boost to the man carrying its banner for governor, Darren Bailey, whom President Trump reaffirmed his support for this week. Uh-huh. So Trump says, yeah, I've endorsed Bailey. I'm all for Bailey.
29: Want Pritzker to win.
1: So Vargas points out in this article that the state committee, the LGOP, is not broke. It's sitting on more than $530,000 in cash. Honestly, that's not that much money. And Bailey has about $389,000 in his campaign account, they say. Meanwhile, Pritzker has $68 million. Yeah, of course, we're going to always be outspent. But Bailey, in 2022, he had $50 million spent on his behalf and $12 million that he himself controlled. And that mostly came from Dick Uihlein. And by the way, he wouldn't have been in that position had I not helped him be in that position, period, full stop.
29: Yep.
1: So then he says, and Dan Proft and my other buddies, okay, he says, for the clearest contrast, look at one state north. In Wisconsin, Republican gubernatorial nominee Tom Tiffany raised about $8.7 million during the first half of 2026, with more than $6.2 million transferred directly from the Republican Party of Wisconsin. So Aaron Del Mar went into the ILGOP State Central Committee in August during the Republican Day at the State Fair. They had that meeting. And he asked for $150,000 from the ILGOP. It is not the ILGOP's, the Illinois Republican Party's, responsibility to fund directly campaigns. That is not their responsibility. They don't raise money for a particular campaign. They don't fund a particular campaign. Not the responsibility. And the rules are different. In Wisconsin, there are no caps on donations to the Republican Party up there. They have no caps on donating to the party. And so what you had is you had a couple billionaires go in and throw in a good $6 million, and then that money was transferred to Tiffany's campaign. We have caps. It's the absolute opposite here. A campaign can go ahead and self-fund, and the governor's race is like $200,000. They can go ahead and self-fund, and then the caps are lifted, and anybody can donate, which is what Mr. Uihlein did in 2022. And Bailey failed to deliver, and quite frankly, he failed to listen post-primary.
29: Then he's repeating himself, and he knew he wasn't going to win. And also, well, he knows he's not going to win, but also he knows that he wasn't going to get the money.
1: He knew that.
29: But he did it anyway because he's selfish. I mean, I don't know what else.
1: He did it anyway. But here's the deal. The ILGOP doesn't have $6 million to give to Bailey's campaign.
29: No.
1: And they shouldn't even be given $150,000. That money is used for legal lawsuits, which I know they have one that they are teeing up. I'm not going to reveal where, but they have one that they're teeing up to add to the election integrity issues that we have in the state. They are there for training purposes, election judge recruitment, committeeman recruitment and training, lawfare, again, like I said, and then large-scale messaging that provides messaging support to all of the candidates. That is what their job is. Their job is not to fund the Bailey campaign. And, oh, by the way, Mark Vargas, from what I can tell, from what I've been asked about, no reported donations to the ILGOP. So he's not helping out. He's not donating. Yeah. He's not showing up for events. And then he's going to nitpick Bob Grogan, specifically Bob Grogan. He says Chairman Bob Grogan has talked about rebuilding the party's fundraising operation. Yeah, and he just got into that position in July. I believe it was July that they voted on him. Maybe it was June. He just got in that position, and he is going to be rebuild it. They want him to transfer a large sum of money straight over to Bailey with no assurances that it'll be spent well. None whatsoever. So, I don't know, you know, and then of course, you know, they bring my name in, you know, before coming
29: what
1: state,
29: he say about you?
1: Oh, before coming state chairman, the then little known DuPage County auditor didn't just endorse Ted Browski in the Republican gubernatorial primary. He served as the treasurer of Dabrowski's campaign and joined former state reps Jeannie Ives and Tom Morrison at a September 2025 press conference in Wheaton to back him. Yeah, he did. And he's not a little known state auditor. He actually ran for state treasurer. But you see, Vargas's time looking at what's going on in the ILGOP is so short that he has no historical knowledge about anything that has occurred. Not to mention, he's never been really intimately involved in any big campaign ever. He's not involved in the Bailey campaign. He's not. He doesn't know the details from 2022. He's never really, you know, helped any candidates. He hasn't walked doors. He doesn't do candidate support. He doesn't donate to them. He does nothing but nitpick here. Well, shame on Newsmax, actually, for profiling this in their paper. Just really shame on them. Anyway, I had to get that off my chest, but we've got other things to talk about. After this break, we'll be right back with Chief Weitzel to talk about that rogue judge in the courtroom that dared to want to arrest deputies who simply wanted to protect people that were inside that courtroom from a murder. We'll be right back.
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1: All right, welcome back. Thanks for joining us on this Friday. It's Jeannie and Amy, and on the line with us is Chief Weitzel. We appreciate him coming in and weighing in on giving us the real story, because he's got the background to actually tell folks what's going on. And Chief, I wanted you on. We both wanted you on, actually, because apparently this judge threatened at least 6 deputies with jail. Because he wanted to let murder defendants hug and meet privately with the family. This seems to me granted, I guess judges control their courtroom, but this also seems to be extremely unsafe and over the top, to consider, you know, jailing deputies. What is that? Maybe you can give us the whole story.
11: thanks for having me both. And yeah, it's outrageous, actually. And in fact, the contacts that I still have said that there, it's happened numerous times. And, you know, now CWB Chicago's reporting it's more than originally reported. And in one case, they allowed the defendant, who was convicted cop killer, to hug his family in the courtroom in front of the police officer's family. I want you to imagine that. They're still in the courtroom there. When the sheriffs tried to separate that or not allow that to happen, judge intervened and said, take the cuffs off. And they told him they were not supposed to do that, that that's against the policies. And he told him he runs the courtroom and the officers have to lift him to them, meaning him. But that's not true. I mean, those, you know, here's the thing with that. Those policies and procedures have been discussed with the chief judge ahead of time. The judge, each judge in the courtroom knows how the courtroom runs. They know if they have a high risk individual in front of them that's convicted and going away, that the sheriff cannot take handcuffs off them, whether it's in the courtroom or in a private room. They usually have leg irons on, also ankle cuffs, and they're not allowed to have family come in and give them a hug or kiss goodbye. But in this case and several others, the judge said, I don't care about that. And, you know, I'm going to threaten to lock you guys up. And in the one case, he did hold temporarily two sheriff's deputies in custody for disobeying his order.
29: Well, tell us about that day. What happened? And we're talking about judge-like, and really there's nothing to like about this judge.
11: You know, what happened that day is they said no. When he said take the cuffs off and allow them to have a moment with their family before he's sent away to prison, they said no, judge, he's considered high risk. And they told the judge, said, judge-like said, take the cuffs off now or I'll hold you in contempt. They said, wait for our supervisor. So they called their supervisor to come to the courtroom. And the judge said, I'm not waiting for your supervisor. I run the courtroom. You take those cuffs off right now or I'll take you into custody. He took one sheriff into custody right away. And the other sheriff came over, deputy came over to assist. He didn't take the cuffs off right away either. So then he was taken into custody, and then the supervisor showed up and tried to defuse the situation. But what the supervisor did is say, okay, we're going along with what the judge wants. Even though this is against our policy, we're gonna go along to get the sheriff's deputies released from custody for being held for contempt of court.
1: Well, let's just like put an exclamation point on who Judge John Like is. I mean, he apparently is the person who, it's according to this article on in Legal Newsline, Cook County courts begin the process of trying accused cop killer Alfonso Talley. Attention has turned to questions over how it was that Cook County Judge John Like repeatedly allowed Talley back on the street to violently reoffend, ending in the shooting of two Chicago police officers at a Chicago hospital, leaving one dead and the other severely wounded and clinging to life. That's who Judge John Like is. He let Talley out to reoffend and shoot two police officers, one dead. I mean, that's who this guy is. He's rogue.
11: Yeah, and he did that. That's the Swedish hospital shooting where the one officer mm-hmm. died and the other one is still seriously wounded. But, you know, this judge, he knows how the courtroom, he did this in public, right? So this isn't the first time. I mean, it's not like he did this behind closed doors. The courtrooms are public. So he's calling out the deputies in front of the courtrooms. He has supposedly held as many as six in custody. You can be sure that there's going to be more coming forward. You wait and see. And I think that one thing that's lacking here is I think the sheriff has to take a really strong stand. He has to do more than put out a press release denouncing it through his press aide. I mean, I think the sheriff should be out there defending his deputies, defending his officers, because they acted 100% correctly. They followed the department policy. They followed the court's policy. The policy has been shared with the chief judge. Everybody knows that the officers' deputies did nothing wrong.
29: Well, I mean, what is the sheriff's union doing about it? I mean, you can't threaten to lock up six deputies for just doing their job, and him letting them hug murder defendants right in front of the victim's family members because they can't hug their family members ever again. They can't see them. They can't touch them. They can't talk to him. And I just, what is his mindset for allowing this to happen? Why does he love criminals so much?
11: Well, because he's a Cook County judge, that's why, number one. And the second, what we talked about earlier about what are the union doing? Well, the union did file a complaint with the judicial watchdog group that, you know, investigates judges. It went nowhere. And, you know, that is the most secretive process. I had done that when I was still chief. And they don't even tell you the outcome. They don't even acknowledge that the complaint even happened. You don't even get a response from them about what did or did not happen on your complaint. But union said that they got a one-page letter that said, you know, the case is closed. They're not doing anything about it. So, you know, that judicial board that investigates judges is useless. It doesn't really do anything. It's, you know, they're made up of other judges, right? Except for some of the investigators aren't judges, but the ones overseeing the panel are judges or attorneys.
1: Well, the whole damn system's run by Democrats, from Preckwinkle to Eileen Burke to whatever her name is. Is it Eileen Burke? To the, you know, Dart to the prosecutors. I mean, the judges. It's all one big party. And so they could sit together and figure this out. But, you know, they won't. They won't do what's right. And meanwhile, the rank and file, the sheriffs and the police officers, they need it. And what are they doing? I mean, seriously, like Amy said, why is there not more outrage over this? And why isn't there more agreement on actual processes and procedures inside a courtroom? I think this is honestly a safety issue.
11: Without a doubt. You've seen cases, I'm sure, throughout the nation where the defendants have either broken free from custody in courtrooms, tried to escape, caused serious injury, in some cases killed individuals. So yeah, absolutely a safety issue. And I think the union should act. They should be protesting this. I know that's probably unpopular, but they shouldn't even work his courtroom. And so I heard a media report there that says, well, what could they do to Judge Light? Well, here's what the chief judge can do. He can't remove him as a judge, okay? But he can remove him from that courtroom. So he can give him another judicial assignment, you know, put him in the research lab where he has no contact with any defendants. The chief judge has the authority to move him to another court or another assignment. He should do so.
1: Well, here's a text message. Chief, the sheriff should have marched the thug up next to the judge, given the key to the judge, and let the judge uncuff him.
11: Oh. And who do you think they would blame? What do you think would have happened if that defendant tried to make a break for it? Once they uncuff him, he tried to make a break, ran through the courtrooms or down the hallways behind there, and either seriously hurt other court employees or got out of custody. Who do you think they would be blaming? They'd be blaming the sheriff's deputies, and the sheriff's deputies, they were only following what the judge said. And well, the judge gave you an unlawful order. So you shouldn't be following that. I get that. But you know what? They'd be blaming each other for the next year. But it's on the if the judge runs his courtroom, run it in accordance with proper policy. And you know how things are supposed to go in those courtrooms, especially with a murder defendant.
1: Yeah.
11: Come on.
1: Hey, well, I have at least one more question. I don't know about Amy, but when you're looking across processes in a courtroom of this nature, is it just, this is common practice to keep these folks cuffed? Or I would imagine all other states, all other courtrooms, this is a similar practice. This is not out of the ordinary.
11: It is not out of ordinary. Okay. In fact, they'll have, upon conviction, they'll have several deputies assigned to the defendant. If they don't have handcuffs on, they're most likely have those leg irons on that are around the ankles so they can't run. So this is a courtroom where he knew he was going away to prison, right? I mean, it's not like he was going to have a chance to walk out the door. So yes, they'll have extra security, and those procedures are totally normal procedures.
13: Mm-hmm. It's just so weird because, I mean, to let them uncuff him, a violent criminal, and hug his loved ones, you know, they could go visit them in jail. It's not as if they're not going to see them again. I mean, prisoners have some rights. Did any victims' family members speak up while they were watching this?
11: I think they were shocked. I didn't see anybody speak out during the courtroom. But now that this has come to light, and there's other individuals that have had the same privilege from the main judge. There's been other murder defendants or other defendants that are going away for 40, 50 years that he has instructed deputies to allow them to hug their family and say goodbye. So now that this is coming to light, you're going to see more victims' families step up. I think they probably were intimidated when they're in the room, when you have a judge screaming at the deputies to, you know, uncuff that individual and let him go over and, you know, hug his family, and they're arguing with the judge saying, no, we're not going to do that.
1: Well, I haven't seen, you know, Susana Mendoza weigh in on this yet. I mean, you know, she's all
29: any mayoral candidates.
1: Or pro any of them. Have any of them weighed in on this at all? I mean, they're all like trying to get that, you know, the safety people. They're trying to get them on their side.
11: Right. I haven't seen any comments from any public officials. Nothing. It's been zero. Yep.
1: Nothing. How about Eileen Burke, O'Malley, Colton?
29: Eileen O'Neill Burke.
1: Whatever it is.
29: Yeah.
1: How about her? Any comment from her?
11: Not that I've seen. I've seen no public comment from any. Besides the sheriff. Sheriff aren't putting out a press release. I've seen that.
29: Yeah, and Charles Beef, the chief judge, you know, he gave out some non-statement statements saying the court values its partnership with the Cook County Sheriff's Office and recognizes the important role of sheriffs. So Tom Weitzel, former police chief of Riverside, Illinois, thank you so much for your time and have a great weekend.
1: We'll be back with Free for All Friday. Line up your calls.
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15: Fox News, I'm CJ Papa, Vice President J.D. Vance in Iowa today for the second time this year to stump for Republicans running in the midterms. He will deliver remarks at a rally in Council Bluffs. A big issue for the Democrat Senate candidate in Michigan, Fox's Bill Malusian.
16: Abdullah Al-Sayed is once again having to answer questions about some incendiary comments that Hassan Piker made.
17: Do you think the Middle East would be more stable if Iran had a nuclear weapon?
18: I believe yes. I think that the Middle East would be more stable. Having said that, once again, I'm not advocating. I'm not trying to, send Iran enriched nuclear uranium, nuclear grade enriched uranium.
15: That from Axios. El-Sayed has not reacted to that comment. A vehicle bomb explodes at a mosque near police officers in northwestern Pakistan. Gunmen tried to storm the compound as well. The attack leaves at least 21 dead and wounded 80 others, according to officials. 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
14: Now, your official weather forecast.
24: This afternoon will be pleasant and less humid with intervals of clouds and sun, reaching a high of 74. Tonight, expect overcast skies with a couple of heavy thunderstorms moving in late. These storms could bring downpours that may reduce visibility and cause ponding on streets and highways with a low of 63. I'm meteorologist Jason Caterina on AM 560, The Answer.
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18: All right, we're happy to have your phone calls this morning. Go ahead, call in, 312-642-5600. We had a couple callers already. We got George in Naperville.
19: Hi, ladies. Did the judge who let the criminal hug his family in the courtroom also offer up his personal chambers for a conjugal visit?
18: I don't know, George, but you know what? I think we should ask that question for sure.
20: I mean, that could be
19: like
20: next.
19: He likes to, you know, make them happy.
20: Well, it's just so bizarre. And again, it's
18: thanks, George.
20: It's just exonerating the murderer. You know, it's exonerating the person that committed the crime, and to do it in front of the victim's family members. I mean, I can't think of anything more horrific in the world. Yeah. I mean, it's awful. And we're talking about Judge Likes, and we do have Betsy Shepard's going to be joining us soon, but there is a fundraiser tonight, folks. Friday, September 18th at the Old Crow Smokehouse. And all the proceeds go directly to Officer Crespo. Officer Crespo is the surviving police officer. His partner, John Bartholomew, was murdered by a man who had 11 felony arrests, was on electronic monitoring, took his monitor off, and went crazy and shot at both of those police officers while at Swedish Covenant Hospital. And Judge Likes

0: is the one who let him go. Judge Likes is the man who said, you know what? Go home and go on EM, which is sick. And that man has blood on his hands. And then he keeps, you know, poking the bear and keeps pissing people off by letting murderers hug their family members in court, taking the cuffs off of them as to say, you know what? It's okay. I mean, that man is sick. And when, you know, when you get to your ballot and people are exhausted by the time they get to the judges, don't look at who every judge is. Look at their record and see what they stand for and vote with your brain. Okay.
1: Sorry, Amy, I'm so pissed. No, that's great. Get it off your chest. But look, Chicago's more likely than not to reelect Brandon Johnson. So, you know, having them go to the extent of looking up a judge's record is really a big lift.
0: Yeah. And Officer Crespo, he is, he's talking. He got married, I found out, to his girlfriend, and she's a nurse at Swedish Covenant of all places. She wasn't there that day. She was off. But the event tonight, and he is going to be there, folks. It is tonight, 5 to 8 p.m. at Old Crow, which is 3506 North Clark Street, downtown. It's opened by, hosted by Sam Sanchez and Betsy Shepherd and others. And I just, it's $50 per person, but 100% of the proceeds go to Officer Crespo. And it's a miracle that he's alive, Jeannie. Everybody thought he was dead, and he has fought back, and he is alive, and he can move one of his arms. I heard he can speak. He's still in a wheelchair, but he's alive.
1: Okay. Well, you know, speaking of murderers, apparently these murderers are going to get away with murder, and then you're going to pay for it as well. Chicago's getting ready to pay two men who spent a combined 38 years in prison for a double murder that apparently they didn't commit. They're going to get $14 million. $14 million. Chicago taxpayers should pay $13.75 million to two men who spent those years, say city lawyers. Of course, this is Arturo De Leon Reyes and Gabriel Solachi. They were said to have been falsely confessed to murdering Mariana and Jacinto Soto and kidnapping their children after disgraced former Chicago police detective Ronaldo Guevara struck them and lied about what they said during an interrogation. That's the story. So they go to prison. They come out of that. But of course, this case, there's a lot more to this case. And somebody knows the more of the details is Florian. He writes for Chicago Contrarian. He joins us right now.
2: Good morning, ladies. How are you?
1: Good. So give us a little bit more background on this. And by the way, we've covered this story before, but people need to understand what's going on in terms of letting what most people think that they did murder these folks. And then now they're out, and now they're going to get a $14 million payout. And even Kim Fox signed some sort of certificate of innocence that she says she probably shouldn't have signed on these two individuals. To explain.
2: Yeah, and we learned about this on Monday. We expected it. The Finance Committee on the Chicago City Council took up the matter, and they approved the settlement. And the lone holdout was Alderman Ray Lopez, who flatly rejected paying these men $13.75 million. And I was on several months ago, and we discussed the details of the case. And it was a crime so gruesome, it verged on an atrocity. And you had a woman who paid Solace and Reyes $600 apiece to kill a couple. The two men were originally convicted. They spent 16, 17 years in prison, and then they claimed they had been beaten by Ronaldo Guevara into confessing. Now, as much as we can focus on Kim Fox admitting in a sworn deposition earlier this year, in which she admitted evidence suggested they had committed a heinous crime, it's not a secret that prosecutors believed all along they were guilty. When this case went to court and the confessions both men gave were thrown out, Eric Sussman, who was the first assistant under Kim Fox in very early part of her term, his exact quote is, "It was a tragic day for Chicago." And he added the confessions and their guilt had been established beyond any reasonable doubt in the eyes of anybody who had worked the case. So this is nothing new. It's even more stunning. Kim Fox had admitted what she did. And it's even more disgraceful how Fox originally opposed the issuance of certificates of innocence to both men, but then mysteriously withdrew opposition to the certificates of innocence. And 5 years after Sussman admitted, they thought they were guilty. So she has got a lot of explaining to do. And even though I believe she is up for another deposition, this is another perfect example of what a disgraceful legacy she leaves. And it's also another perfect example of how aldermen and the city council are perfectly comfortable with frittering away our tax dollars, even though you had two high-ranking prosecutors, including the former state's attorney, saying both men committed this crime.
0: Yeah, but we need to tell people they committed the crime, allegedly, because their friend, who they were living with, she wanted a baby. So they killed this couple. They stabbed the mother 39 times. They stabbed the dad while he was sleeping 20 times. And she allegedly paid those two knuckleheads $600 to do it. She couldn't physically have stabbed Mario Santos 39 times and the guy 20 times. There's just no way possible. She had to have had help.
2: No, not at all. Adriana Mejia recruited them and, like you said, paid them $600 to commit this crime. And she remains in jail to this day. And she has sworn in testimony she was a co-conspirator of theirs. She has admitted she paid them. And she also, I believe, in testimony has said she personally witnessed one man commit one of the crimes. So you're right. It's absolutely impossible for this woman to have burst into the Soto's apartment, killed Mariano and Jacinta Soto's, stabbing them, nearly 60 times. It's absolutely impossible without the help of at least one co-conspirator. And according to prosecutors and Kim Fox, these two men were the ones they believed committed the crime all along. Yet aldermen in the city council are prepared to pay them $13.75 million. And just if I could make the aside here, I think the bigger problem here is the aldermen who have this worldview. Well, we have two choices. We can either let the case linger in court and pay $20 million apiece, or we can settle it in the city council for $7 or $8 million less per man. It's ridiculous. The city needs to start fighting these cases. And this is a prime example of a case which could go to court when you've got two former prosecutors, including Kim Fox, who have said they are on record saying both men committed this crime.
1: So is there some sort of law, because I really don't know, is there some sort of law that says, hey, if a conviction is reversed and they're issued a certificate of innocence, then they also get a payout?
2: I don't think there's any law in the book.
1: Okay, so they could have just not paid him off. Okay, here's your innocence. You're free to go. See ya.
2: Well,
0: they were here illegally too.
2: Yeah,
0: they were here illegally, and they live in Mexico, so they're not even going to be using our tax dollars that we're giving them to spend in America because they can't come back here.
2: I am not familiar with any law which would compel the state to automatically pay out this $13.75 million, but. Since it's left up to aldermen, the burden is on them to have the political courage to say no, and none of them do, with the exception of Alderman Lopez, who flat refused to jump on board. So I believe, again, it's another perfect example of how aldermen are perfectly comfortable with throwing millions of dollars down the drain to people who are accused and who were originally convicted of this crime, and just wishing the whole problem away by paying them off. This is an example where they could go to court and they might get a victory.
1: All right. Well, he's Florian. He runs Chicago Contrarian. He's one of their lead authors there, and he joined us about this story. We thank you so much. We'll be right back after this with more of your phone calls, 312-642-5600.
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1: All right, welcome back. Amy, we're going to pretend like you're a caller. You got some crazy Chicago crime story for us?
5: Well, thank you so much for taking my call.
1: You're welcome.
5: No, okay, so we've covered lots of crime on the station and over the years, and anybody who's lived here has seen pretty much everything. This is a new one, Jeannie. A body was found inside a brand new Chicago police vehicle yesterday morning. It was happened at the Pullman neighborhood. But here's the thing. No one's ever driven. Okay, it's in a police station, okay, on 111th. It's Area 2. Okay, brand new car. Police are saying no one's ever driven it. And they don't know how the body that was found in the backseat of the new unused police vehicle got there. They say the police vehicle, it's marked, had never been in service. A death investigation is underway. I mean, are you kidding me? They're looking at surveillance video, too, to see who this man is, or doing running prints and things right now to identify the body that was found in the back of a marked but unused police car at 111th Street. Well, in the Pullman neighborhood. It's a new one.
1: Yeah, totally. Joe wants to weigh in on crime. Let's take him real quick. Joe, welcome to the program.
6: Yeah. Oh, thank you so much, ladies. You know, they should have a civil suit against those guys that committed that crime and call Kim Fox to testify and put a lien on that case. There's no way those guys should walk away with $13 million without going to get some kind of judgment against them.
1: Yeah, no, I mean, it's a great idea. You have to have the wherewithal to hire the lawyers and pay for the lawyers to pay for the civil suit. It's just a lot of people don't have that in them to do it.
5: But also, they're in Mexico. They don't live here anymore because they were here illegally. So one thing that happened that was good when they did get released from prison, they were deported. But now we're going to pay them. They're going to live high on the hog. I bet one of their family members gets kidnapped and held for ransom because that's a lot of money for Mexico.
1: Yeah. All right. Ron on the South Side says he loves his neighborhood.
7: Absolutely. Hey, lady, so my neighborhood is called Canyon Heights, and I'm just going to say that the boundaries are from 87 to 95, from Stony to Jeffrey. And I'm wicked. The best jewels to me in the city, 95th and Stony, have a wonderful Walgreens on 87. And I'm not doing a commercial for you. We have a CVS. I love Avalon Library. I go there every day. Jesse Owens Park, most beautiful park. So the amenities, everything that I would, and you know what? I basically can walk, and sometimes I do walk. So I've been here 33 years, but here's the key.
1: Okay.
7: Low crime. A lot of these people have been in this community. They own their health. They raise their children the right way. So, no, there are no food deserts. But I just want to say that we actually have, because I go to all of them, you know, all of them, the businesses are wanting to come to the community because there's low crime. But I just want to say, love my community. And thanks, ladies.
1: Sounds great. All right. Okay. Kevin in Austin, real quick. And then we'll finish up with Betsy. Kevin?
8: Hey, thanks for taking my call. Amy, I like the way you said thanks for taking my call. It was funny. the reason there's no criticism from Democrats against that judge, had the issue with the sheriffs, is because the Dems are disciplined when it comes to messaging and the timing of their messaging.
1: Yeah.
8: They are not gonna criticize a fellow Democrat, especially 56 or how many days it is, 46 days before a general election. The time to fight with, you know, and I've made the mistake myself, but the time to fight each other is in the primary. But in the general election season, that's when we focused on the left, not Skyping at each other. I appreciate your criticism of Mark Vargas, but those types of things, it's like, you know, let's hold that off until the end.
1: No. Sorry about that one. No, I'm not going to hold off for that. Then he is not a Republican. You want to talk about sniping? He should have held off till the end. He writes this Newsmax op-ed bashing the ILGOP chairman. He couldn't hold a candle to Bob Grogan. Couldn't hold a candle to him. Hey, Kevin, I do appreciate the fact, though, you're right, the Democrats circle their wagons, and right now they're circling their wagons around the Democrat socialists that are, you know, going to destroy America if they ever got in power, but they are running the Democrat Party. Thanks a lot. I appreciate the call. Amish Texter. The body in the back of the CPD squad wasn't wearing a white shroud and wearing a beard, was he? I don't know. Okay, let's finish up. We've got Betsy Shepherd on the line here. Betsy, welcome to the program.
9: Hi, girls. How are you today? Happy Friday.
0: Yeah, I know you're busy right now planning tonight's event, and we're trying to encourage everybody, if they can, to go to the Old Crow Smokehouse and to help Chicago Police Officer Nelson Crespo.
9: That's right. It starts at 5 o'clock tonight. It's 5 to 8 p.m. Nelson and his wife are coming. He got a hall pass from Shirley Ryan. They're very, very excited. They're so excited. Thanks to Sam Sanchez for underwriting the entire event, the owner of Old Crow and Moe's and all those great places. We've got great raffle items. We're doing Split the Pot. Scott Dubois' country band is playing. Of course, I have the Emerald Society there, Aim. You know me.
0: Yes.
9: Tons of good elected officials. Ones that were invited.
0: People running for mayor, probably, Betsy.
9: There's a couple coming, yeah. Susanna's coming. John Kelly's coming. And, of course, our local media personalities. And hopefully some of the cast from Chicago PD, if they get done filming. Mm-hmm. So the usual suspects, the people that.
0: But why
9: actually,
0: is it important for us to support him? I mean, he has gone through.
9: Oh my God!
0: So much, so I just can't even imagine.
9: He is paralyzed from the shoulders down. He has no use of his arms or legs. He is a very humble guy. He cannot believe that people want to come out and support him, and so just. He's so sweet. And his wife, you know, she's been at his side since it happened. I mean, she does go to work during the day, but it's just a lot, you know.
1: Mm-hmm.
9: He, I can't speak for him, but I'm sure there's survivor's guilt, you know, because John Bartholomew died from his injuries. But he needs help. I mean, come on.
1: Hey, Betsy, can you get tickets at the door? 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
0: Wow.
9: Live music.
1: That's a deal.
9: Can't beat it.
1: You bet. Lots of fun.
0: Well, God bless you, Betsy, for all you do. And God bless Officer Crespo and everybody in the police department. And we know it's a hard job out there. Have a great weekend.
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11: Early voting gets underway on Lisa Brady, Fox News. Not everywhere, but in several states, including Virginia, Minnesota, and South Dakota, people can now vote by absentee ballot in person beginning today, 46 days to the midterms, when Democrats hope to take back control of Congress.
12: Democrats are focused on fuel and groceries, but also threatening presidential probes. It's unclear if talk about investigations could dilute the Democrats' focus.
11: Fox's Chad Pergram on Capitol Hill. Republicans emphasizing the tax breaks they passed last year.
12: Republicans concede that they need a lot more than the big, beautiful bill to connect with voters. The Senate is not addressing cost of living issues right now. Instead, it's debating a bill regulating money in college sports.
11: President Trump using events in key races around the country to argue his agenda is working. Next week, he'll host a summit with China's leader and meet with Gulf allies about Iran on the sidelines of the UN General Assembly. In Iran, a mass show of support for fighting the U.S. organized by the Iranian government.
13: Hundreds of thousands of Iranian volunteers in the streets of Tehran, wearing combat uniforms, carrying flags as bystanders cheered them on in the largest demonstration since the U.S. and Israel attacked in February. Iranians trample flags of the U.S. and Israel, chanting death to America and death to Israel, vowing to take up arms against both nations.
11: Fox's CJ Papa, Iran's Revolutionary Guard, says more than 1 million are expected to take part in military training. 3 days of voting underway in Russia, where the parliamentary election is expected to cement the Kremlin's power by characterizing the heavily staged vote as underlining public support for the war in Ukraine. The Russian government stamping out even the slightest sign of dissent ahead of the vote, which ends on Sunday. 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
14: This afternoon, expect a mix of clouds and sun with a chance of a passing shower. The high will reach 74. Tonight will be cloudy with a thunderstorm arriving late. The low will be around 64. I'm meteorologist Jason Caterina on AM 560, The Answer.
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22: It's time to get tough on crime. White-collar crime, the double dippers, the special interests, the fraudsters, the crooked politicians running for two positions at once. They've all got to go. Because who are you going to trust to finally get Chicago working for you? Not more politicians. Not politicians like Mayor Johnson, who answers to special interests instead of you. Not politicians like Alexei Janulius, who spend more time running for higher office on the taxpayer's dime than doing the job that they were elected to do in the first place. It's time for Dr. Willie Wilson. Dr. Wilson doesn't answer to anybody but you. Dr. Willie Wilson didn't wait to get elected to do his part for Chicago. He's proven he's running for mayor to represent us. That's how we know Dr. Willie Wilson will be a mayor we can trust. The corrupt politicians will have to find another city to rip off.
23: Safe by Willie Wilson for mayor 2027.
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28: Fighting for free speech, Western civilization, and delivering common sense for the American people. Ladies and gentlemen, here's Scott Jennings.
29: The Democrats' hiker fallout continues. More damaging clips emerge from the Axios interview as the American left grapples with the problematic worldview of their most popular spokesperson. Democrats have a real problem on their hands in the form of Act Blue and the passage of foreign money possibly into our elections. We'll update that story today. And legendary energy trader John Arnold stops in for a conversation on whether Congress can actually get energy permitting reform done. Could be a generational achievement if they do. Hello, Americans. It's Friday, September the 18th. I'm Scott Jennings reporting for Salem. And as you can see, we're on the road coming to you live from Jacksonville, Florida today. On this day in 1793, the new American Republic needed a permanent home for its government. So on a hill overlooking the Potomac River, a crowd gathered, complete with military units, booming cannons, and musical accompaniment. And at the center of all of it stood the first president of the United States. George Washington arrived at this festive occasion wearing the ceremonial apron of a free Mason. A silver plate was placed at the building's southeast corner, recording the date and the purpose of the occasion. Then Washington himself lowered a massive stone into place. He spread mortar across it and helped lay the foundation of a building intended to endure for generations. And the building has endured, of course, but it has also changed. It was burned by the British, rebuilt, expanded, and renovated again and again. And somewhere along the way, something weird happened. America lost the cornerstone. Despite old drawings, historical accounts, and modern searches, its precise location has never been conclusively established. But somewhere beneath one of the most recognizable buildings in the world still rests a silver plate and a stone laid by George Washington himself. If you find it beneath the U.S. Capitol, please let us know. The long-lost United States Capitol cornerstone laid on this day, September 18th, 1793. All right, let's get to the news. As I said at the top, Democrats have a real Piker problem on their hands, as in Hassan Piker, the social media socialist, who is the de facto spokesperson for the American left in this country. He's on a media tour right now, and it included a stop with the news outlet Axios. The latest is that Piker believes the Middle East would be more stable if Iran had a nuclear weapon. Listen to it for yourself. Cut five.
0: Do you think the Middle East would be more stable if Iran had a nuclear weapon?
1: I believe yes. I think that the Middle East would be more stable. Having said that, once again, I'm not advocating. I'm not trying to, send Iran enriched nuclear uranium.
29: Now, you have to remember, this man has been invited by several Democratic campaigns to appear, to speak, to vouch for the candidates, most notably Abdul El-Sayed, the Democrat running for Senate up in Michigan. So the principal spokesperson for the left believes the Middle East stability depends on Iran having a nuclear weapon. On the other hand, Donald Trump believes it would be better if Iran did not get a nuclear weapon, probably because they would immediately fire it at Israel or the United States or both. But Piker has expressed such disdain for Israel and the United States that one has to wonder whether this was an intentional statement. Does he believe geopolitical stability would come from Iran obtaining and then presumably using nuclear weapons against the two countries that Piker believes caused most of the problems in the world? Remember, Piker literally hates the United States. Just listen to him in his own words. Cut 13.
2: The United States of America, the most dog country on the planet, the absolute worst country on the planet, straight up, bar none, a capitalist, the absolute worst place on the planet, just a horrific, monstrous, awful dog country that I despise, the absolute worst country.
29: And also remember yesterday, Piker said that the United States was worse than Al Qaeda. Again, his own words. Cut number 10.
0: Do you think America then is worse than Al Qaeda?
1: Pound for pound, as far as the number of deaths, yes, we have caused tremendous terror.
29: So if you hated the United States as much as Piker does, it would be interesting if someone asked him, and the Democrats that he's working so hard to endorse, what exactly he means when he says Iran could bring about stability in our world if you handed them a nuclear bomb. Seems like a fair question to me. I appeared on CNN last night, and this topic came up, of course. Predictably, the Democrats invoked the name Tucker Carlson to sort of both sides this story. I was ready. Take a listen. Cut 14.
4: Tucker Carlson. Yep. Mm-hmm. He has hosted basically Holocaust deniers on his podcast.
5: He's endorsed El-Sayed, by the way.
4: He said all. I mean, yeah.
5: So you could put
4: he
5: him
4: said
5: in
4: all kinds of things that some Republicans have.
5: He's for El-Sayed.
4: Anti-Semitic.
29: My advice for Democrats is downplaying or denying this will not help. You have a Piker problem, and no amount of invoking Tucker Carlson is going to help you. In Michigan, El-Sayed happily used Piker to get the Democratic nomination for Senate. Our friends at the National Review today point out a critical fact. Before their joint rallies, El-Sayed never led any poll in that primary, but afterward, he led in all but three polls, often by double digits. Piker delivered El-Sayed, and now he's not going to let his baby just squirm away, is he? As the National Review puts it, Piker helped El-Sayed. American and anti-Israelist radical members of Michigan's Democratic primary electorate. But now, sensing danger, El-Sayed would like to erase the primary from public memory. Good luck with that. One bit of breaking news from the Axios interview today, Piker says he wants to campaign with Alexandria Ocasio-Cortez for president in 2028 and that he has been in touch with her team. Because, of course, he does. More news, troubling news, in fact, on the U.S. Postal Service. A new report from the Inspector General found $5.8 billion, that's billion with a B, in fraud due to things like fake postage labels and stamps. The Inspector General briefed Congress yesterday on the problem and what to do about it, including more robust prosecution of fraudsters, expanded use of private sector technology that improves label security, and cracking down on social media ads that sell counterfeit postage. Let me update you on a story we discussed several weeks ago. This has to do with ActBlue, the Democratic fundraising platform that's under investigation. The question is whether the principal tool Democrats use to raise money has been allowing foreign donations into our political system. That would be illegal, by the way. Among the most alarming findings, ActBlue's supposed passport verification system reportedly did not confirm whether a donor had entered a real American passport number. It apparently checked little the entry contained the correct number of characters. The report also cites internal messages at ActBlue in which fraud analysts were repeatedly told to, quote, give the donor the benefit of the doubt, even when donations carried multiple warning signs, including foreign credit cards, mismatched billing information, suspicious internet addresses, and connections to previously rejected donors. And congressional investigators have released additional deposition transcripts. The committees say every ActBlue employee and board member refused to testify by invoking the Fifth Amendment, including its CEO. Take a listen to the chairman of the House Judiciary Committee, our friend Jim Jordan, cut 17.
6: We deposed 10 of the people who are key folks, their in-house counsel, their fraud prevention people, board members, 10 for 10. Every single one of them took the Fifth. And I think the reason they took the Fifth is because all the facts stack up against them.
29: So the question now is, was ActBlue actually verifying its donors or merely accepting whatever information they had typed in the box, even when there were clear signs they could be foreign? And for Democrats who spent years decrying supposed Russian influence in our elections, will they actually take responsibility for the millions in foreign donations possibly flowing in through their own platform? The investigation continues, and we keep an eye on it for you. Speaking of Democrats possibly admitting to illegal activity, have you heard the audio of the Democratic candidate for Senate in Arkansas? Her name, Hallie Schaffner, and, well, this sounds very much like her admitting to hiring illegal immigrants. But I want you to listen for yourself. Draw your own conclusions here. Cut number 9.
7: Every farmer will tell you, yeah, at one point we did or still do employ undocumented immigrants. And it's absolutely ridiculous that these folks are being rounded up because they're hardworking people. They're some of the best people we know. And honestly, we'd trade 5 Americans for just one of them because of how hard they work. And why is it that there's no pathway for them to work here legally when they're good workers? We pay them well. They spend money here. They have family here.
29: As a policy matter, though, you can see how Democrats feel about immigration policy. Of course, they want to replace American workers with illegal immigrants. Of course they do. All you have to do is ask them. When we come back, America is blessed with more energy than almost any nation on Earth. But what if the government won't let you build the power plants, pipelines, and transmission lines needed to deliver it? After the break, we spend time with entrepreneur and philanthropist John Arnold, one of the country's leading voices for serious energy permitting reform. Stay with us.

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6: 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And that's not the jobs market now. 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
7: Pelosi. Next week, the president is going to talk to leaders of Gulf countries at the United Nations General Assembly as the war with Iran continues.
8: That is now as he tells Axios the following. I have a big decision coming up. Do I want to go in and annihilate them or do I not? It is a big decision. Anything can happen with me. A new Fox News poll finds that among all voters, 26% see a clear White House strategy for ending the war.
7: That's Fox's Peter Ducey. A not guilty plea in federal court from an ICE agent accused of shooting and wounding an immigrant.
9: Christian Castro pleading not guilty in federal court in St. Paul to multiple charges in the shooting and injury of a Venezuelan national during ICE action in Minnesota in January, for which Castro claimed as self-defense. He's accused of making false statements about his actions.
7: It's Fox's Jeff Manasso. 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
5: Your official weather forecast from the Air Right Heating and Cooling Weather Center.
10: This afternoon, expect a mix of clouds and sunshine with a chance of a passing shower. The temperature will reach 74 degrees. Tonight will be cloudy with a late thunderstorm possible, and the low will be around 64. Tomorrow will be humid and cloudy with periods of heavy rain, especially in the morning. Be prepared for thunderstorms in the morning and afternoon with a high of 75. Keep an eye out for possible flash flooding. I'm meteorologist Jason Caterina on AM 560, The Answer.
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11: Regular NOLED in Lake County is $4.17 a gallon at the Citgo on Sheridan Road in Zion. $4.49 a gallon at the SNK on Main Street in Barrington. And $4.59 a gallon at the Marathon on US 12 in Fox Lake.
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14: Rhino Shield! 25 years ago, on September 11th, 2001, America faced the heartbreak of terrorism at home. And 3 years ago, on October 7th, 2023, Israel endured that same heartbreak in the Holy Land. Different decades, different attacks, the same evil. 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It's a way to stand with Israel in faith, prayer, remembrance, and solidarity. 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Today, hatred and violence still threaten our world, yet Scripture calls us to stand firm, comfort the grieving, honor the lost, and shine a light in the darkness. Together, we remember, honor, and declare that evil will not have the final word. Join thousands of churches across

0: Of our day, artificial intelligence, affordability, energy security, and our competition with China. We're doing that today in a special conversation with John Arnold of Arnold Ventures. Thanks for being on the show today. We're glad you stopped by here in Washington, D.C. If you could go over to the Capitol today, John, and rewrite the system without any congressional committees or anything else, if you could wave a magic wand, what are the first three things you would change?
1: Well, look, we can get into the details. It would be pretty boring for your audience. But I think, like, from a high level, what we're looking for is a certainty that whenever you get your permit, that you have confidence you can build. Second is that people have the ability to object in a timely manner. Right? There are projects where there's real kind of ramifications, negative ramifications to people and to communities. Those people and communities need a forum to raise their hand and say, I object for these reasons. And we need kind of a fair system in order to hear those objections. Now, the question is, you know, can you do that in a manner that's fair, that respects none of the objections, that there's a forum to hear them, and a decision is made of yes or no, and then there's certainty that the developer can move forward. And I think the challenge we have today is, you know, that time frame of objection can be very drawn out. You can have sequential objections. So, you know, someone lays an objection, that gets heard, adjudicated, it comes out in favor of the project, then another objection comes, and another objection. The challenge is that time is money in development. And so the longer that somebody who has a personal objection to a project can draw out the challenge, the less likely it is to get built. And what's even more complicating is that then that discourages any future projects from even getting proposed. If developers know that once they start down this journey, that the probability is very high that they're going to get stuck in court and their budgets are going to start exploding, like we saw with Mountain Valley Pipeline, then they're never going to propose these projects. And so the challenges of the affordability and reliability and of being energy secure, that we're not dependent upon any other country for our energy needs, just decreases.
0: It seems to me that everybody involved would benefit from firm deadlines for agencies to make yes or no decisions. In other words, when you get into one of these things, should there be some date out there? Okay, we're starting today, and by a fixed date in the future, we will have this adjudicated. Do you agree with that?
1: Yes, I think there's kind of that time certainty is just very important. Now, whenever you create time certainty, you know, there's the challenge of, well, what happens if the agency hasn't ruled by a certain time?
0: Right.
1: Right. And so you can't just kind of automatically deem that project to be acceptable. There needs to be, again, like some check on that. And so I think why this gets very complicated is that there is these if-thens, you know, if an agency does X, then what? You know, the challenge is, again, like how do you create those such that kind of bad projects are not built in this country, but that good projects are built?
0: So Congress is discussing reforming this process. As part of that, do you think Congress should limit how long opponents of a specific project have to sue after a permit is issued? In other words, set some boundaries here. Once you get that permit, you know, once you get past a certain date, you're not going to be stuck in litigation forever.
1: Exactly. And I think, you know, the important thing is that the opponents to projects, and for whatever reason, they need to raise their hand early in the process and say, I object. Right, and have a time certainty about when you can raise your hand to object. And it needs to be enough time for legitimate objections and objectors to come forward and be heard. And then you need kind of a certain amount of time for those to be adjudicated. And then we need the certainty once that decision is made.
0: Yeah, it seems to me what you're advocating for here is certainty for everybody. Objectors get certainty of a process. They know they have a certain way to be heard. Everybody's voice is going to be heard. Developers have certainty. They know they're going to get this adjudicated one way or the other. And ultimately, the American people get some certainty that these things aren't going to lay out there forever, really, with no firm yes or no. It feels to me like certainty is a great selling point here up on Capitol Hill. Do you get that from members of Congress?
1: Yeah, and I think everybody agrees with that. I think they've seen projects that have been, you know, again, they were supposed to take a year or two and ended up taking 5 or 10. Mm. And every member has had projects in his or her jurisdiction that, you know, have faced these challenges. And so I think that this is kind of a well-known problem. There is, I think, strong bipartisan support to try to address it. You know, the devil's always in the details, and I think that's why this has taken 4 years to come to this point. But we're at this kind of, you know, very kind of do-or-die moment

0: the end of this Congress when, you know, we need to get this passed.
1: I want to ask you about multiple layers of government. How do you stop a project from undergoing overlapping and suffocating reviews from federal, state, and local all at the same time? Should the feds have full control over this? How do you view that? And how do developers view it, you know, when they're trying to build something? Are there certain places in the country where they say, look, I just can't go there because of the state and local on top of what we're already going to face from the feds?
0: Yeah, I think this is one of the kind of most debated topics about kind of what are the rights of states and what are the rights of the federal government, especially for projects that are of kind of national strategic interest.
1: Mm-hmm.
0: And so you think about, you know, like pipelines or even transmission lines, right, that are oftentimes interstate and can serve kind of the greater needs of this country. And, you know, states should have rights on these. They should be able to kind of raise their hand as well and say that this isn't in the interest of the state. But the federal government needs to, you know, have the ability to come in and say, for projects that are of national security or national economic interest, that, you know, that there's a different standard and that states must have a very high standard in order to object. But I think this kind of tension between federal, state, and local is one of the most debated topics of this.
1: How often is it? I assume pretty often when you have one of these projects, and so you have, say, transmission lines crossing several states where you'd have one state refusing to cooperate. I assume it happens all the time. Should that particular issue be dealt with in this possible reform package?
0: Exactly. You know, I think there's, again, this balancing of states' rights and of kind of federal interests you see in many topics, and you see it that here. And so, you know, the right answer is not to, for the federal government to say to states, you have no rights, that you can't object. It's how do you get that balance right?
1: Let's get down to the politics of this here. It feels like we may be on the cusp of something happening here in Washington. So let's talk about the need for bipartisanship here. The question is real reform only possible if Republicans accept faster permits for wind and solar while Democrats accept for them for pipelines and mining and natural gas? Do you feel like both parties can swallow hard and do that? Are we at the point where enough votes exist in both parties for everything?
0: Well, oftentimes you don't get these reforms until we hit crisis. And I think that's what both parties are seeing today, is that in order to meet the goals of our energy system, that we need this, and that without permitting reform, and again, that keep going back to that affordability and reliability, this is a pocketbook issue for Americans, and they want to know how Congress is going to address this. And if we can't build the infrastructure we need, then we can't meet those goals. And so I do think we're in this kind of, the political window has opened.
1: Yeah,
0: it is a challenge, right, because Republicans are going to have to accept some things that is not in their natural inclination. Dems are going to have to do the same thing, right, but it's in the greater good of the country.
1: So based on what you're hearing, we're hearing the key senators, Senator Thune, Senator Capito, and others. There's been a lot of conversation in the public domain, and I know some private meetings have been going on. Based on what you're hearing, is what's emerging right now workable? Is this what we need? Are there things you're worried about or nervous about that could be coming out in the final framework? Give our audience a sense of what you expect to emerge if something is to occur here in the next few days.
0: Yeah, so again, this is an issue that's been under negotiations for 4 years now, right? It started with Senators Manchin and Barrasso, who came close. They had a bill that passed out of committee in the Senate, kind of never got to the floor. It got picked up after they both kind of left their respective chairmanships. And you've seen kind of Senators, you know, Mike Lee and Capito and Heinrich and Senator Whitehouse kind of pick this up. And they come at this issue from very different perspectives.
1: Yeah.
0: But they've been working extremely hard. Their staff's been working kind of nonstop. And it's very close. You know, again, like, this is a complicated bill. And there's kind of, every word matters in the law. You know, these things will end up in the courts. And kind of the interpretation of each word matters. And so, you know, it is important that they get the language right. And there is negotiations about every word in this right now. And I think that's where we are. We're like, the broad concepts have been agreed to. It is, how do you translate this into language?
1: And what do you need out of the White House right now? I mean, typically when a deal is about to come across the finish line, that's when the White House gets involved with their desires and their questions about the details. Do you feel like they're engaged in doing what they need to do at the Trump administration level?
0: Yeah, so the White House has been very engaged in the process thus far. They've been kept up to date on kind of all the negotiations and have given, as I understand it, kind of their okay on things. But again, final language isn't out yet. Mm. So everybody's reserving judgment on this until language is out. And of that said, we saw with the Road to Housing Act, where you can have a bill that has broad agreement from Democrats, Republicans, from the House, and from the Senate, and there can be little frictions between the chambers. Yeah. And things can take a lot longer to get across the finish line. The challenge we have today is that the calendar is very compressed. Right? There's a limited number of days. And so my ask to the White House is, you know, at some point, you know, they're going to need to lean into this and help, you know, throw their support behind it and get it across the finish line.
1: Final few seconds before we go to our next commercial break. If this gets done, is this the biggest energy deal in modern American history? Is it sitting right here at the goal line to be done right now?
0: It is. This is a do-or-die moment for this bill. It is the biggest kind of energy permitting reforms that we've had in 50-plus years. It cements the legacy of, you know, smart regulation. It cements a legacy of creating a nation of builders. And we're kind of weeks away from getting this across the finish line. The question is, you know, is there the will?
1: That's John Arnold, Arnold Ventures, special guest here on the Scott Jennings Show. We'll wrap up on energy permitting reform right after this.
2: The voice of reason, common sense for the American people. This is the Scott Jennings Show.
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1: Welcome back to the Scott Jennings Show, a special edition of Common Sense for the American People. My special guest is John Arnold, who is the head of an organization called Arnold Ventures. It is one of the most influential public policy organizations in Washington, D.C., and they care deeply about, over at Arnold Ventures, the need to reform energy permitting projects and that process in the United States of America. John, thanks for the conversation today. Based on our back and forth today, it feels like you're optimistic that we may be on the brink of a generational deal here that could lead to real progress in the United States of America. If Congress can get this done right now, would that give the American people hope that there is room for bipartisanship and room for deal making and problem solving in Washington?
0: I think so. I think this is an issue that people understand. This is an issue where that kind of political will has come together. Mm. It's the moment. And you know, this is the big test about whether kind of the two parties that agree very broadly on what needs to happen can actually come together, get this across the finish line, you know, set any kind of political tensions aside in this in this time of the elections, and really do something that helps benefit the American people.
1: Sometimes in Washington, when big deals are being discussed and you think something's about to get done, what sometimes happens is watered down solutions, watered down versions. I assume here you're warning people, don't do that. If you're going to make a deal, make the deal, go all the way. It's really what's best for the American people. Are you worried about a watered down version of this that doesn't really get us where we need to be?
0: I don't think so. I think the framework for this has been agreed to for a long time. The details is kind of really what matters here. And so I think both sides need to kind of be confident as they come out of this that they got what they want, they got what they need. Mm. And the likelihood of this being brought up again, in kind of our political generation is very low, right? So this needs to be kind of a strong, robust bill. Mm. It needs to address everything, because this is our one chance.
1: You've been fighting for this for a long time. Of course, you have other policy interests over at Arnold Ventures. I'm wondering about this as a vehicle or a template for other deals, other bipartisanship, other moments where both parties say, okay, we've reached a crisis, we have to lock arms and solve it. Do you see, beyond just the benefits of reforming the energy permitting situation, do you see this as a gateway to maybe a new era of bipartisan deal making in Washington?
0: I wish. I might be a little naive if I say yes. But I think road to housing was important. Mm. And then as we look forward, I have real hope. Again, I might be a little naive here. But that kind of bipartisan immigration reform can come together. Mm. I think it's been an issue that almost similar to kind of this energy permitting, where kind of both sides have kind of realized the need for reform, that there's that political will coming together. And the question is, can two sides that are coming at this from very different perspectives get to some type of comprehensive reform?
1: Give us an idea of a project that is sitting there right now that could be built if this permitting reform gets done. Is there one that's on your mind? Are there a few that you think are just laying there to be started should this bill get passed?
0: Yeah, so I think Constitution Pipeline, which was kind of proposed from Pennsylvania up into the Northeast, and New York State had objections to it, used kind of the Clean Water Act in state court to block it. The developer eventually walked away. And the challenge is that the states in the Northeast have increasingly had kind of inflation in their natural gas and electricity bills.
1: Yeah.
0: And, you know, the Northeast is still importing LNG from, you know, elsewhere. We can't even import it from the United States because of the Jones Act. So we're bringing it in from Trinidad and Tobago.
1: Right.
0: We're burning fuel oil, sometimes wood even, in order to create heat. So it's not environmentally friendly. It is expensive, and it's not reliable. And so we've seen some of the Democratic governors of states in New England say, like, maybe that pipeline should get built. And the challenge, again, goes back to kind of that developer, kind of a pipeline company based in Houston, who's looking at it saying, we tried this once.
1: Yeah.
0: We got stopped. We lost a lot of money on this. We are not willing to do this again unless we have certainty.
1: That voice you're hearing on the show today, John Arnold, head of Arnold Ventures. He has been pushing for a very long time now for energy permitting reform in the United States of America. The vibrations in Washington are good right now. If it gets done, it will be in no small part thanks to John Arnold and Arnold Ventures and all the work that they've done on that. Thanks for coming by the show. Thank you all for listening. This is Common Sense for the American People. I'm Scott Jennings on Salem. Stay with us.
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19: The Vice President hits the road. I'm Lisa Brady, Fox News.
20: Hello, how we doing?
19: He's in Council Bluffs as the midterm countdown continues.
20: And this election is a referendum on common sense versus pure
2: unadulterated crazy. Let's send the crazy packing and get him out of Washington, D.C., and get him out of Des Moines.
19: Vice President J.D. Vance aiming to boost the Republican candidates for Senate, House, and governor in Iowa, and warning that Democrats want to transform America instead of preserving it. Also emphasizing tax breaks, lower crime, and border security in the second Trump term. But voters keep telling pollsters they're frustrated with the economy and the tug of war with Iran continues.
21: As bad as the economic conditions are inside Iran, the pressure the conflict is putting on Americans could affect the midterm elections. Democrats are jumping on that moment. And the latest Fox News polling shows that 71% of registered voters now believe the president does not have a plan to end the conflict in Iran.
19: Fox Business's Edward Lawrence at the White House. Meantime, U.S. Treasury Secretary Scott Bessent expected to meet with Chinese counterparts this weekend on a variety of issues ahead of a White House summit and state dinner next week for President Xi. A second day in court in Minnesota for an ICE agent charged in a shooting.
22: Christian Castro pleading not guilty in federal court in St. Paul to multiple charges in the shooting and injury of a Venezuelan national during ICE action in Minnesota in January, for which Castro claimed as self-defense. He's accused of making false statements about his actions and faces state charges for alleged assault in what Hennepin County DA Mary Moriarty calls a
23: critical step in our efforts to hold him accountable for that shooting.
22: A Hennepin County judge Thursday releasing Castro on bond. For now, he's suspended from ICE without pay.
19: Fox's Jeff Manasso. 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
25: This afternoon, expect a mix of clouds and sun with a chance of a passing shower. The high will reach 74. Tonight will be cloudy with a thunderstorm arriving late. The low will be around 64. I'm meteorologist Jason Caterina on AM 560, The Answer.
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1: And welcome back to the Scott Jennings Show. Today, you're on Friday, September the 18th. I'm out traveling, as you can see, and we're grateful for your joining us here on this beautiful Friday. I'm in Florida. I don't know where you are, but I hope it's as pretty there as it is right here. Let's give you a quick check of the headlines. President Trump expected to announce a major expansion of his most favored nation drug pricing plan, covering Medicaid programs in all 50 states. 17 drug makers have agreed to offer prices tied to what other developed countries pay. Trump's had a lot of success lowering drug prices. This is a continuation of that effort. White House is withdrawing Lance Schroyer's nomination to lead Immigration and Customs Enforcement, ICE. So the agency will remain under acting leadership while the president considers a replacement. Treasury Department is sanctioning an Iranian cryptocurrency exchange accused of processing hundreds of millions of dollars connected to shipping through the Strait of Hormuz. Iran's Revolutionary Guard involved in that as well. You can see the economic crackdown continues against the Iranians. And the Ohio Senate race, now said to be the most expensive contest of the cycle. Republican groups have launched a $14 million ad blitz to support John Husted against Democrat Sherrod Brown. Very expensive in the Buckeye State. Senator John Husted joins the show early next week to talk about what's going on in Ohio. Those are your headlines today. Let me also talk to you about a headline when it comes to relieving your pain. 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One more story to discuss here. We are finally learning the true identity and true thoughts of the lone holdout juror in the Lindsey Clancy case. This man is named Michael Desronville. And you know the case. This is where Clancy, up in Massachusetts, admitted to killing her three young children. The question in the case was not whether she did it. The question whether she had this postpartum psychosis that left her legally incapable of understanding or controlling what she was doing. Her lawyers argued yes. Prosecutors argued no. 11 jurors sided with the defense. One man would not go along with this. He thought she was guilty of murder. He would not find Lindsey Clancy not guilty by reason of insanity. And this, of course, caused the judge eventually to declare a mistrial. After this was all over, some of the jurors went public, and they portrayed Desronville as stubborn, unreasonable and unable to defend his position. They really slandered this man's character, if you've seen any of this. But now he's responding. There's news accounts out today. You can read all about it. But DeRonsville says he never had any doubt. He says when he tried to discuss it with the rest of the jurors, he was interrupted and that his words were mischaracterized. He says the physical evidence, the witnesses, and the prosecution's case convinced him that Clancy knew what she was doing and that she planned it and therefore should be convicted of murder. For all of that, DeRonsville is being treated like a villain. Well, I think he's a hero. Not because I sat through every minute of the trial or that I can see inside Lindsey Clancy's mind. But the American jury system depends on ordinary citizens like DeRonsville having the courage to make their own decisions. A jury's not a democracy. We require unanimity for a reason. And it means even one vote counts in that room. A juror's job is not to keep the room happy. It's not to reach a quick verdict. It's not to surrender your conscience because everybody else wants to go home or strike a blow for some cultural crusade. An individual juror's job is to listen to the evidence and follow the law and cast the verdict that he or she honestly believes justice requires. And that is what DeRonsville says that he did. This is a black man, a Haitian American, a Christian conservative who stood alone in that room. And since then, his name, his politics, and his personal history have been dragged through the mud right in the middle of the public square. In fact, he's even staying now in an undisclosed location because of safety concerns. All because he would not change his vote. Now, three children are dead here, and Lindsey Clancy may eventually get away with this on the issue of mental illness. It may explain her actions. It may relieve her of criminal responsibility. But one juror was not convinced. And when 11 people demanded that he abandon his honest judgment, he said no. That is not a failure of the jury system, ladies and gentlemen. That is evidence that the jury system is working. Michael DeRonsville stood his ground when standing his ground cost him something, cost him a lot, in fact. And in my book, that makes this man a hero. I encourage you to look up his statements and the news accounts of what Michael DeRonsville has to say today. Let me turn my attention to one other issue. I'm going to spend the rest of the hour letting you in the room on a speech that I gave a couple of weeks ago about what it means to be from Middle America, to be from rural America. I was invited to speak to the Kentucky Electric Cooperatives Association annual dinner. And I, of course, they serve rural Kentucky. There's electric co-ops that serve rural America all over. I gave a speech about what it means to be from rural America and what rural America means to our country. I want to bring the whole thing to you today here on the Scott Jennings Show. And I want to thank everybody who's involved with the co-ops for the invitation and thank you for the work that you do for the Commonwealth. You keep the lights on. And I imagine that you all are also the people who get blamed when a squirrel makes a bad decision near a transformer. Most people don't spend much time thinking about electricity until they don't have it, or your kid sticks his finger in a light socket. You flip a switch, the lights come on, the refrigerator runs, the air conditioner hums. I mean, as long as you don't live in Europe, the air conditioner hums. Life continues. Most people don't see the planning or the investment or the maintenance or the dangerous work or the lineman who leaves his own family in the middle of the night because somebody else's family needs him. But the story of rural electric cooperatives is about, to me, much more than just electricity. It's one of the great American success stories. There was a time when much of rural America was quite literally in the dark. The large utilities looked at the distances and the terrain and the number of customers, and they said, this is not worth the trouble. Rural communities were considered too remote, too costly to serve. But the people who lived in those communities did not accept that fate. You formed cooperatives, and you built something for yourselves. Neighbors helping neighbors. It's deeply American, and it's deeply Kentuckian. And I think that same spirit of service and community continues to define rural electric cooperatives today. You go where others may not go because you believe every community, no matter how rural, deserves the opportunity to thrive. That includes the homes where we live, the farms that feed our families, feed our country, the schools that are educating the next generation, the churches where we worship, the small business that form the backbone of local economies. Every day, you deliver something without which modern life is impossible. You deliver power. And power is about more than what travels across a line or lights a home. You know that at its core, power is about people. The power to build, to create, to make decisions for ourselves, to shape the future of the community in which you call home.

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11: 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Quelling leftist arguments with truth and common sense. They hate that. This is the Scott Jenny Show.
12: You go where others may not go because you believe every community, no matter how rural, deserves the opportunity to thrive. That includes the homes where we live, the farms that feed our families, feed our country, the schools that are educating the next generation, the churches where we worship, the small business that form the backbone of local economies. Every day, you deliver something without which modern life is impossible. You deliver power. And power is about more than what travels across a line or lights a home. You know that at its core, power is about people. The power to build, to create, to make decisions for ourselves, to shape the future of the community in which you call home. I've thought about the word power quite a bit over the last year because I've spent much of it traveling the country. I've been appearing on television, radio stations, doing this book tour in front of audiences across the country. I've been in 40 states, I think. And I, as was mentioned, and as if some of you have, I wrote a book called A Revolution of Common Sense. I signed a few. Joe gave me a great list. Congratulations if you got one. I was looking at the list. Al Cross's name was on the list. I signed it for you, Al. I said, just what you always wanted, a book with Donald Trump on the cover. I knew. Go right on your bookshelf. I didn't choose the name by accident. In fact, I'll tell you why I chose the name. I was sitting on the set at CNN on Inauguration Day last year, and the president said, we're going to have a revolution of common sense. And I turned to Van Jones, and I said, that'd be a great name for a book. And he said, please don't. So I called a publisher and pitched him my idea. I said, I think we're living through a political revolution. But it's a revolution that most normal Americans don't consider revolutionary at all. Pretty simple. Americans want to have a say in their own future. They want leaders who trust them. They want institutions that work for them. They want solutions that are grounded in the reality of their everyday experience. Secure the border. Make government work for taxpayers. Produce energy enough to keep our lives moving. Keep the cost down. Don't let bureaucrats run every detail of your life. Don't apologize for the greatest nation the world has ever known. Put the interests of the American people first. In Washington, these ideas these days are sometimes treated as radical. Around here, we generally, you know, call it any other Tuesday. But writing the book gave me the opportunity to spend time with the president and the people around him. When you write a book about Trump, everybody has the same question. What's he really like? The answer is actually very simple. Behind the scenes, he's very much the same as he is on television. There is not a quiet or restrained book club version of Donald Trump. He has opinions about everything. Politics, television, buildings, polls, golf, the media. I can assure you he has opinions about CNN that I've not yet shared with my colleagues. When I first met him, I'd been talking about him on television for almost 10 years, but after I decided to write the book, I thought, well, if I'm going to write a book about the first 100 days of this term, I should go get his cooperation. So I made an appointment, but I didn't really know him. He knew me from TV, I knew that, but he didn't know me. So I made an appointment and I went over there and opened the door, and I expected to see the president, but gathered in the Oval Office was the entire cabinet, a lot of the senior staff, and he's conducting a meeting. This is very early in the term. And he looks up from the Resolute desk and he says, "You look terrific. I mean, you look good on TV, but you actually look terrific. Have a seat next to the other Scott." Bessent, the Treasury Secretary. He's the other Scott in my household. So I plopped down on the couch, and I didn't exactly know what I was getting myself into. He was conducting six meetings at the same time. He had Bessent and the economics guys talking about different issues. He had Rubio and Witkoff, and they were talking about the Middle East. And
4: common sense for the American people. 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
15: 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Reuters Institute says we're now one of the top news brands in the nation. 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
18: I'm John Saucier, Vice President J.D. Vance, rallying voters in Iowa ahead of November's elections. The Vice President speaking in support of Zach Lane, the Republican candidate for governor in Iowa.
19: Your family for generations did not build up this land, till this land, put their sweat and blood into this land, so that it could be bought and sold by somebody who never set foot on it. So elect Zach Lane to protect Iowa farmland.
18: Lane is in a closely watched race against Democratic former state auditor Rob Sand. Pennsylvania officials dealing with a measles outbreak. Centers for Medicare and Medicaid Services Administrator Dr. Mehmet Oz on Fox Business says details surrounding reported deaths were not being reported by the CDC.
20: The other cases that have been reported by Pennsylvania have not been shared with the CDC, at least in details that I'm aware of. And that information transfer is really important.
18: Pennsylvania officials identifying at least 700 measles cases. 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
4: Now, your official weather forecast from the Air Right Heating and Cooling Weather Center.
21: This afternoon, expect a mix of clouds and sunshine with a chance of a passing shower. The temperature will reach 74 degrees. Tonight will be cloudy with a late thunderstorm possible, and the low will be around 64. Tomorrow will be humid and cloudy with periods of heavy rain, especially in the morning. Be prepared for thunderstorms in the morning and afternoon with a high of 75. Keep an eye out for possible flash flooding. I'm meteorologist Jason Katarina on AM 560, The Answer.
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26: Hi, Dr. Huber here with Marty. Marty and I were at the Cigar Festival 2026, and we're here listening to Sean Thompson's show. And Marty told me about he has a sinus problem that Virago seemed to help.
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31: And welcome back to The Scott Jennings Show. It's a special edition of the show today. A few weeks ago, I was invited to give a speech to the Kentucky Electric Cooperatives Association. These are the rural electric co-ops that mean so much to the rural communities they serve. You have rural electric co-ops in states all over this country. And I gave a speech about what rural America means to me and what it means to our country. I'm giving you that speech in its entirety today. We get back to it right now on The Scott Jennings Show.
32: I was watching all of this unfold, and then the door flies open. And this kid comes running in and he says, "Mr. President, I have bad news. They are still using paper straws in the White House mess. They must have not gotten my order." He had literally just signed an executive order banning paper straws. I thought to myself, I don't know who was running the country the last 4 years, but I know who's running it right now.

I learned that I think his critics have consistently failed to understand. He possesses an instinctive connection to people who believe that the institutions of this country have stopped listening to them. He understands that millions of Americans do not want to be managed by Washington. They do not want to be condescended to by the media. They do not want to be told that their values are obsolete, that their communities are backwards, and that their country is something that they ought to feel guilty about. They want somebody to notice them, to fight for them, and to treat their concerns as legitimate. That's the real story behind the political revolution going on in this country. It's not merely the story of one man, although he is currently the president. It's really a story about millions of Americans reclaiming a voice that they believed had been taken from them. A great many of these people live in rural America. And I've had this extraordinary privilege of trying to tell that story at least the first 100 days of this term. The further I've traveled on this tour, though, I've found myself thinking more and more about where I started. It's difficult to explain what it feels like to sit aboard Air Force One to staff or interview the President of the United States, when part of you is still a kid sitting in a school in Dawson Springs, Kentucky. Dawson Springs is not a place from which people were expected to wind up working for or interviewing the president. Nobody looked at me on the little league field in Dawson Springs and said, "There goes a future CNN commentator." In fact, some people who watch CNN today still aren't convinced I should be a CNN commentator. But that's the great promise of rural America. Extraordinary people can come from places that the wider world barely notices. Talent is not confined to New York or Washington or the large urban areas. Ambition does not recognize county lines. Potential can be found in every small town and at the end of every country road if we give people the tools and the opportunity and the confidence to pursue it. Dawson Springs, like many of the towns in which you live, was a place where people expected you to work. They expected you to keep your word, to show up when you said you would, to respect your neighbors, and to understand that you are not the center of the universe. It's a place where people know each other. If you did something good, everybody heard about it. If you did something stupid, everybody heard about it faster. And growing up in rural Kentucky taught me lessons that no university or campaign or television network could ever teach. I did not grow up with a master plan to wind up in the White House or on CNN or on the radio every day or to write a book about a president. My journey was a series of opportunities and choices, unexpected turns, hard work, generous mentors, victories, defeats, and moments where somebody just decided, "I'm going to take a chance on a kid from Kentucky." My first paid campaign was for George W. Bush in 2000. And then I've got to work in his White House, a high honor that I still think about almost every day. I had the privilege of learning politics from Senator Mitch McConnell, one of the most consequential figures that Kentucky has ever produced. I've worked on campaigns across the country, winning some, losing some, although like every political consultant, I prefer discussing the winners more than the losers. But eventually the road landed at CNN. And my job there is sometimes described as political commentator. My children describe it as dad getting yelled at for an hour. Either description is accurate. On television, you sometimes get about 22 seconds to solve all the problems of the world. Someone asks a question about an issue that's been dividing the country for years. Six people begin talking, a commercial break approaches, and somehow it falls to me to restore national unity before the Viagra ad comes on. It's an unusual life, but I take the responsibility seriously. When I'm at the table, I'm not there to just merely offer another political opinion. We all have them. I'm trying to represent millions of Americans who watch these national conversations and wonder whether anybody involved has ever driven a gravel road, attended a county fair, raised an animal, balanced a small business payroll, or

0: waited 3 days for the right part to show up at the Tractor Supply. I'm trying to represent people who love their country without embarrassment, who believe that faith and family still matter, who work hard, who pay all their taxes, who obey the law, and all they ever ask is that their government demonstrate the same basic level of responsibility that is expected of them. I've come to believe that I did not reach this national stage in spite of being from rural Kentucky. I think I've reached it because I am from rural Kentucky. Rural America teaches you to distinguish between what is fashionable and what is true. It teaches you that common sense is not simplistic. It is accumulated wisdom, and it's earned through work, family, faith, failure, responsibility, and living with the consequences of your decisions. People who work with land and weather and machinery and animals and energy and tight margins cannot afford to live their lives entirely in theory. Reality eventually sends a bill. And that perspective is needed anywhere where important decisions are made by people who will never personally experience the consequences. After all the campaigns and elections and interviews and television arguments and book events and miles, I've learned a few things about America I want to share with you. The first is that this country is much healthier than the national conversation makes it appear. If you watch nothing but cable television, and if you do that, please stop, you might conclude that all Americans hate each other, that our country is but 5 minutes from collapse. Now, I work in cable television, so you have to understand, we're paid to make 5 minutes feel like three. Conflicts are loud. Outrage gets a lot of attention. Anger generates clicks. But that is not the whole country. It's not most of the country. You travel around our country, and you find something different. You do find neighbors helping neighbors. You still have parents showing up to volunteer at schools and to coach children who are not their own. Churches are feeding families. Communities, as we well know here, are working together to rebuild after storms. And you see linemen leaving their homes in terrible weather because somebody a few miles away needs their power restored. That's America. In fact, that's the real America. Not the collection of angry clips assembled for television, but the millions of quiet acts of duty, service, kindness that holds this country together every day. America is not primarily what happens in Washington. It's what happens in the places that Washington rarely sees. The second thing I've learned is that rural America must never apologize for itself. Rural Americans are sometimes discussed by my colleagues as though they are a problem to be solved, a population that must be managed, modernized, lectured to, or rescued. I reject this completely. Rural America feeds this country. It powers this country. It serves in our military. It preserves our traditions. It raises children who understand responsibility. And it supplies a disproportionate share of our national common sense. My view is that rural America is not a museum exhibit, nor is it a relic of the past. It is essential to America's future. The coming years will demand more American energy, not less. Artificial intelligence, advanced manufacturing, data centers, electrification, national security will place enormous demands on the electric grid. The people in this room will determine whether America meets those demands. Your mission began with bringing electricity to communities that others had written off. And today, you're helping those communities compete in an economy that no one could have imagined when the first cooperative lines were strung. The third thing I've learned is that institutions survive only when they remember whom they serve. The greatest crisis facing American institutions is not merely incompetence. It's forgetting the customer. Government forgets the taxpayer. Universities forget the student. The media forgets the viewer. Political parties forget the voter. And large corporations even sometimes forget exactly who is buying their products.
1: 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It's a special edition of the show. I'm giving you my speech to the Kentucky Rural Electric Cooperatives Association. 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I'm from rural America. 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
1: Welcome back to the Scott Jennings Show. So glad you're with us today. I've been presenting my speech that I recently gave to the Kentucky Rural Electric Cooperative Association. I know many of you out there listening to this show are from rural America, from middle America, and I wanted to bring you my remarks because in mainstream media, our views, our values, the way we live life in rural America, it's often condescended to, overlooked, and I wanted you to know you've got somebody out there fighting for you. If you're from rural America, if you appreciate being from or living in rural America, you are the target audience for this speech, and I'm so honored to bring it to you. And we get right back to it and finish it up here on Friday on the Scott Jennings Show.
0: Somewhere tonight, at the end of a country road, there is a child doing homework beneath a light powered by one of your cooperatives. We do not know what that child will become. Farmer, teacher, nurse, dean, governor, senator. Maybe some of them will become something we can't even imagine today. But our responsibility is not to predict what children will do extraordinary things. It is to make sure that none of them is written off because of where they begin. That is the real meaning of the word power. It is not merely something carried across a wire. It is the opportunity that is created at the other end of it. It's the farmer who can operate modern equipment, or the small business that finds a way to keep the lights on and the doors open, the student who's finally connected to the world, the family who doesn't have to move away, the town that competes for the next big thing. I've seen America from some remarkable vantage points, from the White House, from campaign headquarters and television studios, from the window of Air Force One. I've seen a great deal of it through the window of a rental car while trying to figure out why the GPS has taken me down a road that hasn't been repaved since the Carter administration. But I have never seen anything that made me believe that the heart of America resides in Washington, D.C. The heart of America is still found in communities where people know one another and depend on one another and show up for one another. It's found in places where handshakes still get deals done, where people gather after storms, where Friday night football and church suppers and county fairs are not quaint traditions, but institutions that give your community an identity. I learned that in Dawson Springs. I see it in your cooperative communities across the state. I see it in the spirit represented in this room tonight. The people who first built rural electric cooperatives had no guarantees they would succeed. They just believed that neighbors mattered and that communities deserved a future. Every generation inherits the same obligation. Our job is to leave the country stronger than we found it, to defend institutions that work and to repair those that do not, to preserve the values that sustained us while embracing new things, new technology that will carry us forward, to make sure that children in rural Kentucky inherit not merely electricity, but genuine opportunity. We should never allow anyone to convince us that America's best days are behind. We are, after all, the people who crossed a continent, lit the countryside, defeated fascism and communism, split the atom, landed on the moon, built the modern world, and continually renew the promise of liberty. The next great American achievement may begin in a laboratory or a factory, a farm, a classroom, or at the kitchen table of a modest Kentucky home at the end of a lonely country road. And when that moment comes, there's a good chance that one of you in this room will have made a decision that kept the lights on. So my message to you tonight is to keep building and to keep serving, to keep listening and keep believing in the communities that everybody else overlooks. Keep the lights on. You never know who may be sitting beneath one of them, dreaming of a place that no one expects them to go. Thank you all for what you do for rural Kentucky. Thank you for the faith that you place in your communities and our Commonwealth. God bless the cooperatives in the United States of America. Thank you all very much.
2: The voice of reason, common sense for the American people. 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
1: 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You know, we hear a lot these days about conviction, but real conviction isn't measured by what you say when it's easy. It is measured by what you're willing to do when your beliefs are tested. And that's what makes Charlie Kirk, American Martyr, worth watching. Oh, our friend Charlie. At its heart, this is not a political story. It is the story of a man whose Christian faith shaped his character, guided his decisions, and gave him the courage to stand firm in the face of opposition. Charlie understood that faith isn't something that we practice for an hour on Sunday and then leave it behind. It's meant to influence how we live, how we lead, and how we serve others every day. Charlie's story challenges each of us to consider the legacy that we're building through our own faithfulness and whether we are willing to live boldly for Christ when it matters most. Go to angel.com/SJ. Do it today. Become an Angel Guild member. And when you do, you can watch Charlie Kirk, American Martyr, and help bring more stories of faith, courage, and conviction to audiences around the world.
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17: Saving people money. I'm Lisa Brady, Fox News. That's one of the Republican themes heading into the midterms, with President Trump set to announce an expanded effort to save billions on prescription drug costs by having all 50 states on board, with a program providing most favored nation pricing for some Medicaid drugs. Vice President J.D. Vance telling voters in Iowa November's election is a referendum on common sense.
18: Now, some of the Democrats running this fall, they are out and out lunatics. They don't disagree with us about tax policy or regulatory policy. They have lost their ever-loving minds. These are the ones who will tell you that our history is evil and this country needs to be bulldozed and started over from the beginning.
17: Republicans trying to counter a Democrat focus on affordability and blaming the president's agenda, including the conflict with Iran. The White House preparing to host a summit and state dinner next week for China's president. This follows a Trump visit to Beijing earlier this year.
19: According to Politico, President Trump plans to roll out the red carpet for Xi with a rare greeting at Andrews Air Force Base. An administration official called it a big deal to the Chinese, who want Xi to be seen as an equal with President Trump.
17: Fox's Jackie Heinrich at the White House. The U.S. and China have numerous points of tension, including trade, the AI race, and Iran. A day after appearing in state court, an ICE agent also pleads not guilty in federal court over a shooting in January in Minnesota, where he claimed self-defense.
1: This case is the first time the Justice Department is prosecuting a federal agent for actions taken during Operation Metro Surge. State and federal prosecutors say Christian Castro shot a Venezuelan man through the front door of a Minneapolis home in January and then lied to FBI investigators when he said he fired after the immigrant and another man had attacked him with a snow shovel and a broom.
17: Fox's Garrett Tenney. Castro is suspended without pay for now. 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
2: Now, your official weather forecast from the Air Right Heating and Cooling Weather Center.
20: This afternoon, expect a mix of clouds and sun with a chance of a passing shower. The high will reach 74. Tonight will be cloudy with a thunderstorm arriving late. The low will be around 64. I'm meteorologist Jason Caterina on AM 560, The Answer.
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28: The Capitol Dome, the nation's capital. I'm not there. I'm not here. I am here. Hugh's not here. Hugh's off for a day. Whenever Hugh's not here, I often am. And what a joy it is to be here with you on this Friday, the 18th of September, 2026. 46 days to the midterms, but hey, who's counting? The answer, we all are. And with each increasing day, panic sets in. I mean, it's the week of panic, AI panic, all kinds of panic. I'm trying to talk everybody off the ledge for all kinds of reasons on all kinds of issues. And maybe today we can take some steps toward doing that. I'm Mark Davis. Hi there. Happy morning host at 6:60 a.m. The Answer, the Dallas-Fort Worth radio station that is just down the hall from this Salem News Channel studio where I join you now. And it's a pleasure to join you on the Hugh Hewitt Show or any of the shows where I tend to pop up. It's always a pleasure and glad to spend time with you. You can follow me in the world of Twitter, the world of X, at Mark Davis, M-A-R-K Davis. I take a look at things you shoot at me, take a look at those on the fly, and maybe we can have a little dialogue as we progress through today's program. We will be dialoguing with some great people. Eli Lake's going to join us from Free Press. He has written a piece about a guy who is so toxic and so noxious. It's so bad. It's so cartoonishly bad that I have found myself wondering, do we really need to talk about this guy for the 512th time? And the answer keeps coming back. Sure, why not? And that is, of course, Hassan Piker, the California streamer. I can't get the mamas and the papas out of my head every time Hassan tries to distance himself, but only so much from his poolside buddy, Hassan Piker. So anyway, Eli Lake has a great piece that he has written over at Free Press about the special kind of moral blindness that it takes to be Hassan Piker and the selective... shall we say here, the selective distancing, because Abdul al-Sayed is distancing, but only so much. And we've got a golden Hassan Piker cut for you here in just a moment. But a couple of things to share before we get to Eli. And before we're done this hour, we're going to talk to Matthew Continetti at AEI. Next hour, we're going to spend some time with Ben Dominich at Daily Wire, Tarzana Joe to wrap up the second hour. And then the third hour today is Hugh Hewitt and the Hillsdale Dialogue. So we got two red hot live in your face hours to do and very, very glad to be here with you for them. So the first thing I want to do right out of the box today is try to address what you may be feeling about the November 3rd result that lies ahead. Namely, that it's going to be an unfettered disaster, that we're going to get our butts handed to us. It's just going to be a shellacking. And by the way, it may be. Unless it's not. Unless you and I and a few million people like us rise up and say, you know, we're going to thwart the usual history. We are going to say no to the usual trend, because you know the usual trend. One party wins the White House and then gets kind of fat and kind of lazy, and then the other party rushes in and fills the vacuum in the immediately following midterms. We've benefited from that more than a couple of times. Clinton wins in 1992. 94, you get the Gingrich Revolution. Obama wins in 2008. In 2010, we kick Nancy Pelosi out of the speaker's chair and give ourselves John Boehner with a Republican win in those 2010 midterms. This is the Democrats' chance to take advantage of that, of the pendulum swinging as it usually does. unless we say no. There is something that feels different in this midterm to me. And I don't know if I'm just in my bubble or if it's just wishful thinking, both of which are possible. And I think the fact that I know that makes me feel a little better about this. And that is to say that in the era of Trump and with everything just turned up to 12 and, you know, the war's ongoing and everybody's all tired of the war and gas is too expensive, and I know. But we fixed the border. We're fixing crime. We've returned to gender sanity and environmental sanity. Is this worth nothing? And by the way, take a look at the Democrat Party. They are stark, raving, insane. Not all of them. Fetterman exists. But there are two kinds of Democrats that seem to occupy the rest of the party, and that is absolute communists and those who are afraid to call out the absolute communists. Is that worth nothing? So I don't want to call it optimism, because that would suggest that I'm coming to you saying, hey, we're going to do great. I'm just here to tell you that, hey, we might. We might, if we can get our act together, if we can pull our heads out and get past this psyop that's being poured on us every day. It's going to be terrible. You guys are going to get schooled. It's going to be awful. By the way, all of which is possible. But you know what else is possible? Us saying no here in Texas. Obviously, you've heard a lot about Paxton and Tallarico. You've heard a lot about Paxton, who has all the right views and a lot of personal baggage. Has that hurt him so far? Sure didn't in the primary. And Lord knows you've heard a lot about Tallarico, but maybe not enough. Here's a guy. I spent a lot of time last week at the GOP midterm convention, and it was awesome. When they announced this thing, I thought, okay, this seems like a pretty cool idea. It was great. It was 2 days of upbeat conservative messaging, and one of my favorite. Obviously, Trump was great, Vance was great, the RFK Jr. really great. Brandon Gill, I'm just going to tell you, who's with me. 49th president of the United States, and I may not be kidding. After we get through the Vance, Rubio, DeSantis, whatever, Brandon Gill, rock star on the rise, and here he is. They went and got him to make an ad about Tallarico. Enjoy.
0: James Tallarico talks like us, but he votes like AOC and Bernie Sanders. He voted against banning China from buying Texas land, even property next to military bases. He opposed banning genital mutilation surgeries on children. Tallarico even voted against bipartisan legislation making it harder for child predators to post bail and get out of jail. He has no business representing our state.
8: Protecting America's future is responsible for the content of this.
28: By the way, that's my congressman. I live in the 26th District of Texas. I could not be prouder. I've gone through about a generation of Dick Armey, about a generation of Michael Burgess, both of whom I love. But this guy, he's a one-man argument against term limits. We'll save that for another day. Let me jump right to Cut 16, because with Eli Lake talking about Hassan Piker, was it this morning on Morning Joe, actual Joe Scarborough was just beating Hassan Piker to a pulp about, listen, nobody believes you when you try to distance from Piker, but here's the actual guy. Here's the source material. Dwayne went and found this just moments ago. It's just too good. Here's why everybody is talking about the gift that keeps on giving, Hassan Piker.
9: Just to be clear, do you consider Mao a great leader?
10: When I say Mao's a great leader, I mean he's a great man of history.
9: Okay.
10: Yeah.
9: Do you admire him?
10: I think that there are things that Mao Zedong did that were unbelievably impressive. Being able to activate the peasant society that was living under horrifying conditions, like being slaughtered, being murdered, living under, you know, serf-like conditions, and giving them collective ownership over their own means of production, allowing them to control their own destiny to a certain degree, being able to overcome the Japanese occupation and the nationalist forces in the aftermath of that. He was a very impressive military leader, absolutely. Having said that, of course, the Cultural Revolution was an abject disaster. I mean, it was a completely disastrous policy. The industrialization policies led to the Great Leap Forward, and the industrialization policies also led to horrifying numbers of excess casualties, excess deaths.
9: Yes, understand.
10: So the argument that I present is if those things had not happened, I think we would look at Mao Zedong as probably one of the most impressive historical forces. But those things did happen.
28: Excess casualties. I guess you have casualties that are okay, and then there are, excess casualties. Just those extra deaths that sort of nudge him into the world of the possibly objectionable. Now, I play this, and I do sometimes ask in the conservative media bubble why we're just constantly playing. Remember, there was a stretch there every day. You got 45 clips of Jasmine Crockett. She was the flavor of the month, and it was to point out how crazy she was. Now, of course, it's Tallarico because he's up against Paxton. And then Abdul himself gives us his own wealth of audio library. So why? Because Abdul al-Sayed will not disavow this guy to the degree to which he deserves to be disavowed. Coming up next, Eli Lake has a piece about this, what it may portend for the run, for the midterms, and a bunch of other things to talk about. Mark Davis in for you. Stick around. It's Friday. We're glad you're here.
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14: 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Reuters Institute says we're now one of the top news brands in the nation. 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
29: For generations, Chicago politics and corruption have been synonymous.
30: It's time to get tough on crime. White-collar crime. The double dippers. The special interests. The fraudsters. The crooked politicians running for two positions at once. They've all got to go. Because who are you going to trust to finally get Chicago working for you? Not more politicians. Not politicians like Mayor Johnson, who answers to special interests instead of you. Not politicians like Alexei Janulius, who spend more time running for higher office on the taxpayer's dime than doing the job that they were elected to do in the first place. It's time for Dr. Willie Wilson. Dr. Wilson doesn't answer to anybody but you. Dr. Willie Wilson didn't wait to get elected to do his part for Chicago. He's proven he's running for mayor to represent us. That's how we know Dr. Willie Wilson will be a mayor we can trust. the corrupt politicians will have to find another city to rip off.
2: Safe by Willie Wilson for Mayor 2027.
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17: You can rely on the old man's money. 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
28: You know, when I show up for Hugh Hewitt, you're going to get some chart history, some birthdays, just some stuff I like. Hall & Oates, Rich Girl, album bigger than both of us. Released this week, 1976. Look at a 50-year-old record. Wow. Yes, when Mark Davis fills in, everybody feels old. And we all feel great with this lineup of guests that Hugh provides for us. I just walk in, sit down, and get to talk to the people that I listen to when I listen to Hugh. Eli Lake is here from Free Press. Eli, welcome, sir. How are you doing?
20: Great, Mark. Thanks so much for having me.
28: It's an absolute pleasure. I got a few things I want to get to, but first and foremost, your brand new piece, The Moral Illiteracy of Hassan Piker. I find myself asking here in the conservative media bubble, the 500th, 600th, 700th time we point at this guy and go, he's terrible. Isn't it kind of baked in? And then I find myself talking to myself with an inner dialogue that says every opportunity we can take with great pieces like yours to point out how toxic this guy is and Abdul Al-Sayed's failure to fully distance probably helps us in Michigan. Your thoughts?
20: Well, my only thing I'd say is it's not really the failure was campaigning with him. I think the failure was that Saeed believed that he could kind of win the primary and no one would notice that he won it with the grassroots energy and surrogacy provided by Hassan Piker. My sense is that he is now, based on his behavior, realizing that the laws of political gravity have not gone away, and that if you decide to campaign with an extremist like Piker and somebody who, you know, is now saying that pound for pound America is worse terrorist than Al Qaeda, which is insanity, that you're just going to turn off, you know, the great block of voters in the middle. And maybe that, I think, you know, maybe that helped him in the primary, and it certainly helped other kind of very radical progressive candidates this midterm. It probably helped Mamdani when, you know, Piker was kind of with him, in New York, but I don't think it is a clear example of how you, are going to alienate, the vast majority of Americans. And the reason that it's alienating is because at his core, you know, Hassan Piker is what I would say is a member of the anti-American left. Not everybody who's a progressive, by the way, is anti-American. But I think Hassan Piker certainly is, and that is, I think, in the end, that's poison for the Democratic Party, and that I think that's why it's become a big story right now.
28: And his continuing stream of toxins shows that when he went and campaigned for Abdul, it wasn't because he wanted to help Abdul, it was because he wanted more clicks. And I think the entire Democrat establishment now wants this guy to shut up, and he just won't do it, which shows, I think, the ultimate narcissism.
20: I think he wanted to help Abdul, because I think Abdul and Hassan Piker share certain, you know, values. And I think that Abdul Al-Sayed is distancing himself in some ways from the kind of candidate he was in the primaries when he said in April that he was not going to condemn any of Hassan Piker's positions. But I think, you know, I think he does, I think Hassan Piker does like to think of himself as a kind of kingmaker in the Democratic Party, and he wants the socialist wing to prevail. And the socialists are not they are pretending right now to be, oh, we're just, you know, being demonized and marginalized by, you know, these corporate Democrats. But the socialists want to do the same thing to the corporate to the old leaders of the party. I mean, they have a whole campaign going on right now that anybody who served at a high level in the Biden administration should be drummed out of the party and never serve in the presidential administration again because they are responsible for this fictional genocide in Gaza. That's the kind of thing I'm talking about, where both sides, it is what I was going to say is it's a two-way, it's a duel. And Saeed and for that matter Hassan Piker are on one side of that duel.
28: I think that's thoroughly plausible and thoroughly sound analysis. Yeah. But does he have no self-awareness? He has to know that sitting there, all these Mao is a great historical figure. America's worse than Al Qaeda. That's not helping Abdul.
20: No, I mean, one could argue that if you are a leftist like Hassan Piker, you are you're sort of expanding what's called the Overton window. You're now introducing concepts that were in the past, you know, verboten in American politics, and now, you know, we can talk about them. So in some ways, that's good if you're trying to move the needle in this big sense. It certainly doesn't help Abdul al-Sayed. And I think in that respect, you're correct that he's got a business that he has to attend to, and that is he has to say provocative and outrageous things, which is kind of what he does on his Twitch stream. But now that everyone's paying attention, I mean, there are a lot of ways he could have handled that Axios interview. And he didn't handle it very well. And now he's kind of pretend he's playing the victim. I mean, he's a victim of himself in this regard.
28: Help me understand something in our last couple of minutes. I just need help from my Jewish friends. Bernie Sanders, technically a Jew, tangentially, culturally, not religiously, also buying into this complete falsehood of Gaza in genocide. Now, if Macklemore does that on stage, I get it. Bernie Sanders, what? Is he self-loathing? What is going on there?
20: Well, I wrote a piece for Commentary a few years back called sort of identifying the as a Jew problem. And the as a Jews are the members of my tribe that say, I deplore the Israeli government for its genocide and so forth. And that's really what Bernie Sanders is doing. I think we've known this for a long time. Bernie Sanders is, you know, real religion is progressivism. I'm not saying I'm not trying to judge what his faith is or not, and it's not for me, and I would resent it if someone did that to me, but I'm just saying that his priorities and his identity are as a progressive and a socialist, and he is not motivated by a kinship with the Jewish people. And there is a long tradition, I should say, of, the Jewish communities going back thousands of years bickering with themselves. And this is part of it. But I think a lot of American Jews tend to be more liberal in general. And I think that there are many who for them, liberalism, progressivism is the identity, much less so than the religion or their peoplehood of being a Jew.
28: Eli Lake, the new piece is The Moral Illiteracy of Hassan Piker. Look for it in Free Press. Look for everything Eli does. Pleasure to talk to you, sir. Thank you so much for your time. Eli Lake. So I mentioned Macklemore. Whom I have zero concept of. I guess I remember Thrift Shop from 15 years ago. Like, I'm going to pop some tags. Whatever. I know that, but I can't find my car keys. I like Ed Sheeran. This poor slob, bless his heart, all he's trying to do is play music and make some money. You know, he's actually trying to do the shut up and sing thing. Says, hey, let's bring Macklemore on tour. What could go wrong? And there he is out there chanting Free Palestine. And then everybody finds the 10-year-old imagery of Macklemore on stage with the worst Shylock big nose caricature, anti-Semitic thing you could possibly imagine. And so he starts to get kicked off the tour. It's not. And Ed says, I'm not doing it. The promoters are doing it because they've got at least some bar of decency about anti-Semitism. But then now all of a sudden, Robert Kraft, who was a big part of this and who I actually liked for 10 minutes, when he said, look, I'm going to take a stand against anti-Semitism on stage. Now they're all throwing money at Palestinian charities. Do you not know that the Palestinian charity money, tons of it goes to Hamas? Do we not know this? All right, we're going to see some other things that we know and don't know with Matt Continetti. He's coming up next. Mark Davison for Hugh Hewitt. Stay here.
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1: Good afternoon. I'm Mike Scott in the QC Kinetics Newsroom. A pleasant afternoon with a high of 74. A Republican congresswoman is accusing President Trump of going too far with federal immigration enforcement operations.
7: Mr. President, some of your immigration enforcement efforts have gone too far.
1: A new campaign ad by Florida Republican Maria Salazar.
7: I'm not talking about giving them amnesty. I'm talking about giving them a dignified life in this promised land.
1: She says the same Hispanics who helped you get to the White House in 2024 feel betrayed. In other news, we're following a man critically injured in a shooting in Chicago's West Chesterfield neighborhood early this morning. The shooting took place around 12 a.m. in the 8,000 block of South State Street. White Sox and Tigers tonight. Cubs back on the diamond in Cincinnati. 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Your next news update is at 3, continuous news, traffic, and weather at 560theanswer.com. And up next, a check of the AccuWeather forecast in the AM 560 Weather Center.
8: This afternoon, expect a mix of clouds and sunshine with a chance of a passing shower. The temperature will reach 74 degrees. Tonight will be cloudy with a late thunderstorm possible, and the low will be around 64. Tomorrow will be humid and cloudy with periods of heavy rain, especially in the morning. Be prepared for thunderstorms in the morning and afternoon with a high of 75. Keep an eye out for possible flash flooding. I'm meteorologist Jason Katarina on AM 560, The Answer.
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1: Mark Davis in for Hugh Hewitt, and when I bring in musical birthdays, it's usually for people in their 70s, because I almost am. It was about 14 years ago, this guy won American Idol, Philip Phillips. That was gone, gone, gone. He's 36 over the weekend here. Look at that, a musical birthday for somebody who's not 80 yet. It's noteworthy when I'm here. It's always a pleasure to be here for you. As I said, when we were just talking to Eli Lake, to listen to all these great guests I hear when driving around listening to you. It is time for Matthew Continetti over at AEI. We got a lot to do. Matt, welcome. How you doing, sir?
2: I'm doing well, Mark. Good to see you.
1: Nice to have you. I want to continue what passed for a stream of consciousness. At the end of the last segment, wrapping up with Eli, we had talked a little bit about some anti-Semitism, little this, little that, and I invoked a moment of that sort of continuing Ed Sheeran, Macklemore thing. And in invoking Ed Sheeran, 10% of this audience knows who that is. In invoking Macklemore, 0% of them knows who it is. But it's important because it shows the power of the Jew-hating, the way it courses through the left. Here's Robert Kraft, who had shown a little bit of spine and saying, we're not going to let a Jew-hater like Macklemore in my stadium, at Gillette Stadium. Other promoters followed suit, and he got bounced. Then Ed Sheeran's band quits. Some of his opening acts quit. Good thing he can just fire up the loop machine and play stuff himself. But what are the lessons? I think I've seen you post a few things about what is and is not free speech, because everybody said, oh, he got bounced, he got canceled for speaking his mind.
2: Well, we all believe in free speech, but it needs to be applied equally. In the case of Macklemore, it seems like free speech is running only in one direction, and that is to

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0: Donovan, Sunshine Superman. A couple of reasons for this. First, this record was on the charts having been released 60 summers ago in the summer of 1966. And also, the death of Peter Max. Are you old enough to have any of this guy's imagery or any of this guy's posters on? Now, I'm about to be 69 in November. I'm not even old enough to have had Peter Max posters on my wall. I guess I could have maybe by the time I'm, you know, in high school and college, it's the 70s. But Google Peter Max posters, and it's the psychedelia of the 60s. And so with Donovan's Sunshine Superman, I thought I would toss that in as well. On the charts, just 60 short years ago. All right, Matt Continetti is here from AEI. Here's where I left off in terms of what we were talking about anti-Semitism in the popular culture, which is no new story. But its recent foothold in politics, Matt, is kind of interesting. Do you believe it is in fact true that a couple of fairly shining lights in the Democrat Party, Josh Shapiro and J.D. Pritzker, have zero chance of being nominated for their party in 2028 because they are Jews, and that's just a deal breaker?
1: Well, I think more important than their Judaism, Mark, is that in Josh Shapiro's case, he has not separated from the state of Israel. And when you have a candidate like, say, John Ossoff, the senator from Georgia, who is Jewish, but who has been very vocal in opposition and has supported stripping Israel of aid because of his opposition to Israel's war against Hamas, he's actually doing pretty well in the polls for the Democratic Party. So I think it really has to do with where you are on Israel. And it just so happens, of course, that there are many American Jews who support Israel. It is the Jewish home. But there's also many, many more American Christians who support Israel. They're in the Republican Party. So they can't help the pro-Israel Democrats.
0: No, quite true. I've often mused as to why I, as an evangelical Christian, seem to be more on board for the interests of Israel than the average American Jewish voter. Go figure. We have breaking Trump news that I wanted to offer up to you as having talked about free speech. President Trump on Truth Social like 45 minutes ago. I'm proud to announce that effective immediately, I'm banning CNN, MS Now, and Politico from the White House. They shouldn't be able to constantly write or report fiction and lies when covering the President of the United States. Okay, he's not wrong about the lies, and a lot of people in the MAGA base are going to go, yeah, I confess to a certain percentage of that myself. But I think my favorite thing is to have Caitlin Collins actually there and have Trump get into a dueling match with her rather than banning them from the property. What do you think?
1: Well, a lot of those dueling matches actually help Trump, help him get his message out, show him as a fighter, which is what so many Republicans like about the president. This is an interesting development. You know, the White House, of course, tried to ban the Associated Press early on in the administration. There's been legal wranglings over that. I expect that if Trump follows through with this threat on CNN and Politico, there will be similar legal proceedings. And will be left to the courts, as so many decisions are in this Trump era, this second Trump term. Something happened on CNN today, Friday, September 18th, that triggered President Trump, because prior to this announcement, Mark, he was complaining about something he saw on CNN. So intrepid reporters need to figure out what was playing on CNN this afternoon that really got Trump's fury going.
0: Yeah. Oh, what in the world might it have been? All right. In our final few minutes with Matt Continetti, guy, I've gone in almost an entire hour of show without mentioning AI. If I gather a bunch of people who are really nervous about AI, really concerned about it, I guess one of two things is true. Either they've taken a look at the possible dark side of AI and just considered it intellectually for its negatives to outweigh its positives, or they're in league with the communist Chinese, and it's impossible to tell them apart. So I'm trying to talk people off the ledge. I have the same concerns. It's weird. There's a lot of unknown here. But I think I trust America more than I trust Trump's stewardship of AI. I think I'm willing to trust to some degree these tech bros who suddenly somehow crave government stewardship over what they're doing. How do you see this entire moment in the AI tug of war?
1: Well, it's crazy. It's a mania that has kind of exploded on the scene because of this young man who quit his job at Anthropic after also quitting his job at OpenAI. So he likes to quit his job apparently. But the way I think about it, this is this way: the doomers, and that's not all of the tech oligarchs. Jensen Huang of NVIDIA and Mark Zuckerberg of Meta/Facebook, they've both said that actually they don't think that what the other set of oligarchs, Sam Altman, Dario Amodi, are calling for is necessary. But the doomers, so to speak, Mark, can't answer two questions for me. The first is, well, how actually is it AI going to bring about the end of the world? They don't really connect the dots in any plausible way. And the second question they don't answer is, how are you going to get China to cooperate and control AI development? Because the one thing we know of the People's Republic of China is they lie. They don't live up to their statements. They covered up an actual global disaster, mass casualty event, the Wuhan pandemic. They still haven't paid for that, for what they did, the damage, the wreckage, not just in economic terms, not just in lives, but also the stunted growth of a whole generation of American children because of the school closures. So why do we expect China all of a sudden to play nice on AI, where verification that they're holding up to their promises is almost impossible? It's not like nuclear weapons where you could have site visits and you could monitor radiation levels. AI development is taking place inside those black boxes. You really don't know what's going on inside them. So I'd like more detail before we rush to judgment. And I think President Trump is right to say that AI is an economic boon. And it's also one of the areas where America is outcompeting China in this competition for dominance in the 21st century. And for that reason, I would not rush into any bans or regulations or kill switches. I would instead, let's think about it. If we want to make sure that the AI can't come up with, gain of function research for new viruses, sure, let's do that. Let's also stop the gain of function research that's going on.
0: How about that? Such a concept. I knew we would have productive time with Matthew Continetti. Get your copy of The Right, The 100-Year War for American Conservatism that Matt has written. Keep track of everything he writes. I'm Mark Davison for Hugh Hewitt, and we will continue.
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0: Mark Davison for Hugh Hewitt on this Friday, the 18th of September. Whenever we assemble the musical list, sometimes it's birthdays, sometimes it's chart history. On this particular sad occasion, it is the passing of a guy with this record. 30-year-old record. I know, making everybody feel old. Duncan Sheik and Barely Breathing from the summer of 96. And he passed away in the last 24 hours, had massive heart problems. And so rest in peace there, my man. And we remember Duncan Sheik. And that one, do you know what, you come out with a debut album, and I think it made like top 20 or something like that, the record did. It's, you could still hear that on various, you know, not just the Sirius XM 90s channel. It has remained front of mind. I mean, you could talk about the, I always say something about the one hit wonder. When people talk about one hit wonders, that's one more hit than I have. So he came out with a debut album in 1996, and this hit the radio, and people thought, man, what a great, you know, toe-tapping song, and it was. So just catch that in its entirety if you want to fire up your Spotify or your iTunes or whatever and do a Barely Breathing by Duncan Sheik and just enjoy this guy's talent as he has passed away at the age of 56. Doggone it, man. Wasn't that about Robert Palmer's age, I think, as well? So, and I think that was a heart issue as well, so... And just get yourself to various heart scans and body scans and things like that. I've had quite the adventure with that myself this past year. Stay vigilant about what's going on inside your body. All right, speaking of staying vigilant, let's close out our last couple of minutes in this hour with maybe my just quick wraparound, tie a bow around it, speech on AI. Of course it is a modern wonder. And of course we need it. And of course we can't let ourselves get rolled by the Chinese. But of course there are concerns. Of course there are. The question about all of this is, how do we navigate the concerns? I started out being very, you could almost call it good people on both sides. By that I mean the AI cheerleaders had a point. The AI fear-mongering, that's a bad thing. The AI, the people really concerned about AI, they certainly had a point as well. But as Democrat after Democrat after Democrat and tech bro after tech bro after tech bro kept saying, hey, we just got to have government guardrails on this, I found myself growing more skeptical and wanting to navigate this path of caution. If the industry wants to slow its roll, then slow your roll. Gavin Newsom today, Matt Continetti talked about a kill switch. He said, yeah, we're going to gather a tribunal. We're going to have some kind of governing board about AI. Yeah, I don't know about that. Do we want AI? Do we want anything in the hands of government-controlled overlords? Has that ever worked out well for anybody on any issue? Somebody, was it Elizabeth Warren, who said we need kind of like a Food and Drug Administration for AI? No, we don't. I don't believe we do. So let's just proceed and be vigilant and keep government as out of it as we can. How about that? Mark Davis in for Hugh, back for the next hour, containing a chat with Ben Domenech and a number of other things going on in the news. Stick around. We've got a lot more to come.
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22: Good afternoon. I'm Mike Scott in the QC Kinetics newsroom. A pleasant afternoon, high of 74 today. President Trump says he's undecided on whether to, quote, annihilate, end quote, the Iranian regime. In an interview with Axios, Trump reportedly says he has big decisions coming up. An Air National Guard pilot recovering today after crashing his jet yesterday afternoon in northern Michigan. The crash happened near Traverse City. A man critically hurt in a shooting in the West Chesterfield neighborhood early this morning. Chicago police say it took place around 12 a.m. in the 8800 block of South State and is listed in critical condition at the University of Chicago Medical Center. And a man is charged with killing an Office of Emergency Management and Communications employee in Chicago. Darion Plummer was arrested Wednesday near O'Hare, tied to the death of Dajay Flowers. White Sox and Tigers back on the diamond tonight. Cubs in Cincinnati. College football tomorrow. Illinois and SIU. Northwestern in Colorado. 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
23: I'm Lauren Simonetti, and this is the Fox Business Report.
24: The major averages are losing ground in afternoon trading to cap off a volatile week as rising bond yields weigh on the market and as investors continue to digest the Fed rate hike this week, along with Fed Chair Kevin Warsh's rate outlook. In the meantime, the Bank of Japan has raised its benchmark interest rate, as expected, to its highest level since 1995. Oil prices remain volatile, with West Texas Intermediate crude under $101 a barrel. AI slowdown calls are keeping the tech outlook uncertain. Cybersecurity stocks are falling on AI disruption worries. And crypto stocks are rallying as Bitcoin spikes back above $81,000. And it's quarterly triple witching day, which is keeping volatility in focus as stock options, stock index options, and stock index futures all expire at the same time. That's your Fox Business Report. I'm Hillary Barsky, invested in you.
15: Your official weather forecast from the Air Right Heating and Cooling Weather Center.
25: Tonight, expect overcast skies with a chance of a thunderstorm and a low temperature of 64. Moving into Saturday, the day will be cloudy and humid with periods of rain, including some heavy showers. In the morning, there's a chance of a thunderstorm followed by more rain and possible thunderstorms in the afternoon. Keep an eye out for flash flooding as the high temperature reaches 75. I'm meteorologist Jason Caterina on AM 560, The Answer.
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35: This is the Alex Marlowe Show, and I am doing the thing where I'm hearing myself in my ear, guys. That was pretty quick. You just got that fast. That's pretty cool. All right. Well, I'm on the road today. Those of you who are watching and checking out the podcast feed, because we had a really exciting day and a couple of days planned where I'm going to be banking all sorts of different exciting podcast interviews for all of you. I'm at Pastor Alan Jackson's Culture and Christianity Conference, which has quickly become, I think, one of the best events that we can do as a conservative movement. The pastor's got an international following. I know he's worked with us at Salem on certain things in the past, and he's collaborated with the one and only Charlie Kirk on a number of occasions, and he's got a huge international faith-based community, but he also understands that what good is having faith unless you're going to try to use it for good on in the world. It's not just about personal salvation, which of course is the main goal, but also we're going to make our time on earth a little bit better. And that involves getting involved in the culture, getting involved in politics. And then tomorrow I'm going to be giving a big address on AI. I'm going to be talking about the stuff that's been pretty apropos in the news, which is kind of amazing. And I'm going to be talking about what people in with a faith mindset, a Judeo-Christian mindset, in my case, specifically a Christian mindset, what we can do to make sure that we are entering this new age in a upbeat and productive way, but also steeling ourselves for what's going to be a lot of social upheaval, but potentially leading to a better world if we manage it correctly. And I'm not necessarily buying this doomerism that we've been seeing. And I've been going through this. I did a deep dive. This guy, Jacob Coxon, who is the whistleblower, so to speak, who was worked for OpenAI and for Anthropic and suggested that what they were doing was they're gambling with the future of humanity. And then all of a sudden, this guy named Evan Hubinger from Anthropic comes out and says, actually, he's right. And there is, in fact, about a 10% chance that the world is going to end and the world is going to end in short order. And all of this is the fault of the AI oligarchs, the AI overlords. Better, Mike. Let me know if this is better. I was picking up my third mic here. So this should be even better, even more crisp. So I was looking through this. And so this guy who's the whistleblower, so to speak, he presented literally nothing new. Really diligent as I am. And I've been talking about on the show all week. Nothing new. He didn't present any new evidence. He only presented stuff that everyone had heard about for a while. And everyone who follows AI was already concerned about in an honest way. And he'd only been there for a few months. So this is a very mid-level guy who's blowing the whistle. And now we're learning from the Wall Street Journal, which, by the way, was sort of in on this because they broke the original stories. And they clearly had the stories before this guy's tweet. This guy had no following on Twitter. Sends out a tweet. The tweet goes to 100 million impressions on Twitter, which is pretty tough to do with no following. Even if you have a blockbuster message, it still, that's a lot. It's a lot of views. So he got that. He's coordinating with the Wall Street Journal to make sure that they got part of the scoop. And he's not saying anything new. There's no new evidence that takes place. There's no new data that he's sharing. It's only that people inside think that the doomerism is coming. And so then this guy, Hubinger, who works at Anthropic, comes in and says, yeah, this guy that's been here for 3 months and, just got his parking pass, his cafeteria card. He knows all of our deep dark secrets and he's releasing them. And he's actually kind of onto something. And we all know that we could end up destroying the world, even though you should all buy our product and use our product and we have the best product. But it also could destroy the world. And so you start thinking, wait a minute, this is all very curious. And then you start realizing that a lot of the people who are fanning the flames of this are all these AI doomer groups funded by that are run by these people like this guy, Jan Talin, Spencer Moskovitz. Dustin Moskovitz, who is a guy who made all this money from Facebook and now donates extensively to Democrat causes. And I go through his background in Breaking Biden, my second book, where I look at the forces that got Joe Biden elected. And he was one of the top donors for Democrats, and he's been top donors for Democrats in off-year elections. And so this guy's money, along with a couple of other AI oligarchs, these are the ones who are pumping up this narrative. All of a sudden, we've decided that the AI is going to destroy us all. And they're coordinating with the Wall Street Journal to get the story out. The thing's got huge amplification. And what's noteworthy about this guy, Hubinger from Anthropic, him coming in and seconding the guy who's claiming the doomerism is real and that everyone in the building knows it, he's not supposed to be talking right now because they're on the verge of a IPO. In an IPO, you have what's known as a quiet period where you're not allowed to talk about the company publicly, or else it's a huge pain in the butt for everyone involved because you have this and it's something that is a little bit above why I don't understand perfectly why they do this, but this is the fundamentals of it. And those of you who are ever involved in this stuff or in tech and finance, you could probably educate me on this. But you're not supposed to be talking at all. And this guy comes out and backs up this low-level dude who's trying to quote-unquote blow the whistle with no information. And he says, yes, my company really is dangerous. So you have to start thinking, what is this all about? And all this is about, it is this this new cult-like religion where we are seeing people who believe that we are going to have this altruistic movement where they are trying to create AI altruism, where the people who are creating the technology that could destroy us all are the ones who are going to be putting themselves in charge. Effective altruism is how it's known. Dario Amade, Sam Altman, all these people are involved. They've all been a part of this, and it's funded by people and run by people like Dario Amade's sister, who's an activist in this regard, and Dustin Moskovitz and a bunch of people who are in Democrat circles. And I've got some unbelievable background on some of these groups, but these groups, what they do is it's very incestuous. A lot of them are based in the Bay Area of California, and they really do think that they're creating almost like a new, and this is almost the verge of a new religion or a new cult of some sort. And so all this comes down to the fact that we have this duopoly of two tech companies that are both these closed weight models, so they're closed models. So these are the models that are very expensive, and they're a black box. We don't really know what goes into them. And what are these models? They're just your work. They're the work of human beings. All they're doing is scraping data at a very efficient rate, and they're using it to create these large language models, these learning models. And they're doing so, and they're all going to make money in this huge IPOs are going to have. And what makes AI affordable is the open source models. And so the people who have open source models and benefit from open source models, they're the ones who want to see it be, they don't want to see a big slowdown. But their calls for the slowdown are based off of no new information. The main thing that is a call for the slowdown is based off of the fact that these people have realized that if they are able to start creating some sort of a federal bureau of AI, federal regulation for AI, then it's going to lock out new competition. And so these people, these effective altruists, and this duopoly company are essentially going to be in charge of all of AI, and it's going to be very hard, if not impossible, to compete with them. So if you got open source AI, by the way, you don't need these huge data centers. A lot of this you can do on your own, and you have more ownership, and we're all going to get rich together. These guys are going to get rich on their own. They're going to get powerful on their own, and they're going to be the ones who are going to be policing themselves with the government, and this new regulatory agency is going to stand to freeze out any sort of competition. If you think that sounds scary, it is one of the scariest things. And so ironically, what's scary about all this is not that AI is going to crush us all, it's going to steal all of our jobs. That is such so far off. I mean, I can't even get my cell phone to work in my house. That's so far off. I'm not saying it couldn't happen. I'm saying it's so far off. What I am saying that is a threat is we create this AI duopoly with the worst people on earth, the least charismatic people on earth, the people who have no moral scruples that we know of, and they're going to be collaborating with the federal government to decide on your freedom. If your freedom should be accessed by them, by the government, your information, they're going to have it all. They're going to control it. And if you want to go in and you want to compete against them, you're not going to be able to because you'll never make compliance. And so I'm going to talk about all that and the context of faith. And I'll give you more on what that commentary is going to be after the break. But I'll tell you right now, one thing that is for sure something that people of faith can do is they can donate to my good friends at Preborn, who do a fantastic job, an absolutely exemplary job of saving babies. They saved 31,407 babies specifically in 2020. They're kindergartners now. These are lunchboxes, packs, backpacks, 5 years of love, all sorts of different macaroni art. I got the Fruit Loop art going with my kindergartner this week. 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
3: This is Hugh Hewitt for townhall.com. 205 Democrats voted early this month to leave the door open to packing the Supreme Court. Everyone needs to be paying attention. The original Constitution was silent as to the number of justices on the High Court, but from 1860, put a constitutional imprimatur on the number 9. The 14th Amendment was ratified on July 9, 1868 by the necessary number of states then, and Secretary of State William Seward formally proclaimed the 4th Amendment as part of the Constitution on July 28, 1868. Less than a year after ratification and certification of the 14th Amendment, put a constitutional imprimatur on the number 9. The 14th Amendment was ratified on July 9, 1868 by the necessary number of states then, and Secretary of State William Seward formally proclaimed the 4th Amendment as part of the Constitution on July 28, 1868. Less than a year after ratification and certification of the 14th Amendment then, and Secretary of State William Seward formally proclaimed the 4th Amendment as part of the Constitution on July 28, 1868. Less than a year after ratification and certification of the 14th

mimic how the human mind works using machines. There's this huge math problem that was solved that I discuss on a forthcoming podcast with an AI expert. It's coming out this weekend that one of the AI models, I think it was Anthropic, was able to solve, or OpenAI was able to solve. And it was really not that they had come up with anything that humans couldn't come up with. It was just that they had accelerated what humans could come up with by hundreds or thousands of hours, of man hours, maybe years of manpower. And that's really what's going on, is there, it is just human beings synthesized. And that's a scary thing. But what we're trying to do here is that we cannot kingdom. And if the kingdom of God is in conflict, that's where we need to differentiate ourselves. And humans are eternal. AI is not. From my faith, Christian faith, if you accept Christ, you have the opportunity to become eternal if you behave yourself in a reasonable way. And there's a point of friction between believers as Americans and the segment of Silicon Valley that's really pushing transhumanism, as they actually think that there should be something that gets between humans and gods and God. And I don't like that. And if you thought transgender was crazy, you ain't seen nothing yet, because we are going to get the full gamut of transhumanism. That is coming. And that is going to be a real area of conflict. But AI cannot advance past where humans are right now on a faith-based level. And what is going to happen is that we are going to be called to, can we use this technology for good? Because if we resist it completely, if we are Luddites, then others will continue to develop it and they will continue to use it for harm. So that's not an option. So we need to be able to engage with it. We need to be able to try to influence how it is developed. And then we need to be able to try to take advantage of it for ourselves to hopefully enhance the kingdom of God. It's a big puzzle, but it's one that we all got to work through. And that's what I'm going to talk about. And I'll have more to come, I'm sure, next week, as well as on the podcast feed, which I recommend all of you subscribe. Noticing podcast numbers going up, and that's all thanks to you guys. So appreciate all of you doing that. And a lot of hard work from the Salem folks trying to get that going as well. But it's not going away. That's the main thing. And we have to be, I think, more sophisticated, influence how it is developed. And then we need to be able to try to take advantage of it for ourselves to hopefully enhance the kingdom of God. It's a big puzzle, but it's one that we all got to work through. And that's what I'm going to talk about. And I'll have more to come, I'm sure, next week, as well as on the podcast feed, which I recommend all of you subscribe. Noticing podcast numbers going up. And that's all thanks to you guys. So appreciate all of you doing that. And a lot of hard work from the Salem folks trying to get that going as well. But it's not going away. That's the main thing. And we have to be, I think, more sophisticated, all of you doing that. And a lot of hard work from the Salem folks trying to get that going as well. But it's not going away. That's the main thing. And we have to be, I think, more sophisticated. China, inculcated with Chinese values, and then be sent back to infiltrate our country? Yes, we are. We're doing all that stuff. Are we taking foreign donations from the Chinese and our universities from China? Yes, we are. Why aren't we doing all this stuff? Instead of just announcing a proclamation, we have to beat China. That's not a China inculcated with Chinese values and then be sent back to infiltrate our country. Yes, we are. We're doing all that stuff. Are we taking foreign donations from the Chinese and our universities from China? Yes, we are. Why aren't we doing all this stuff? Instead of just announcing a proclamation, we have to beat China. That's not a, yes, we are. We're doing all that stuff. Are we taking foreign donations from the Chinese and our universities from China? Yes, we are. Why aren't we doing all this stuff? Instead of just announcing a proclamation, we have to beat China. That's not a

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4: Fox News, I'm John Saucier. Hearing from Vice President J.D. Vance rallying voters in Iowa ahead of the November midterm elections. The vice president is speaking in support of Zach Lane, the Republican candidate for governor in the state.
5: Your family for generations did not build up this land, till this land, put their sweat and blood into this land so that it could be bought and sold by somebody who never set foot on it. So elect Zach Lane to protect Iowa farmland.
4: Zach Lane's in a closely watched race against Democratic former state auditor Rob Sand. Since 1947, America's Air Force has defended the sky. Today marks the Air Force's 79th birthday. Secretary of the Air Force, Troy Mink, joining Fox and Friends.
6: The Air Force has been supporting defending the nation for 79 years, and a lot of my focus right now is to make sure that we're prepared and ready to defend it for the next 79 years.
4: The U.S. confirming for the first time this week it has weapons deployed in space. 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
3: 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We've got the answer from the AM 560 Traffic Center.
7: Good afternoon. Here's a first check of the roads this afternoon on the outbound Edens. No complaints. The Kennedy 30 minutes out to Montrose 50. Out to the airport, a stall in the center lane at Adams. The express lanes are tight, Armitage to Keeler. Eisenhower 1 hour, post office to 390. Stevenson 50 minutes out to 355, and the Dan Ryan out at 35 minutes. DuSable Lakeshore Drive heavy either way. Tri-State showing delays. Also, both directions stall northbound side right near the Tui Toll Plaza. Two left lanes closed. Westbound Jane Addams, the exit ramp to the Elgin Toll Plaza closed with an accident. 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From the AM 560 Traffic Center, I'm Jill Urchak.
3: Now, your official weather forecast from the Air Right Heating and Cooling Weather Center.
8: Tonight, expect overcast skies with a chance of a thunderstorm and a low temperature of 64. Moving into Saturday, it'll be cloudy and humid with periods of rain, possibly heavy at times. A thunderstorm is likely in the morning, followed by more rain and thunderstorms in the afternoon. Keep an eye out for flash flooding. The high temperature will reach 75 degrees. I'm meteorologist Jason Katarina on AM 560, The Answer.
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10: Go through some quick news here. But I will say the last comment that I will give on AI, New York Times is a big story. New York Times reporting about lawsuits against OpenAI reveals how AI kingpins think about copyright. We've got a write-up of this at Breitbart News from Lucas Nolan from our tech bureau, which I recommend. The main thing is that they're just taking all your stuff. They're taking all your ideas. They're scraping them. They're piecing all them together. I heard a...

interesting anecdote about how perhaps, you know, this math problem was solved, this big math problem that was very controversial, because they were mining data from people who were trying to solve the problem on their own using their AI, using their AI models. And so they end up just kind of, it's almost like cheating on a test. You're looking over the person next to you's shoulder and seeing what they got in their paper. That's what OpenAI is doing. They're seeing what you're doing. They're watching you do your work, and they're just scraping that, and then they're putting that into their models. And they're going to get rich and powerful, and it's going to leave the rest of us behind unless we protect those open source AI models, where we could all get rich, because they're not making money off of anything with those open models. We're all getting rich together. So that's why we need some of those, and we can't have this duopoly of the closed models, which is OpenAI and Anthropic. All right, last word for now on that. I know that we've done a ton of that this week on the show. Other stuff that's happening in the news. Saudi Arabia has canceled oil shipments to Europe. And I note this because also I had another story I was going to share with you guys. The Pentagon is considering drawing down a third or even half of U.S. troops in Europe. Europe is extremely irritating. For years, they won't pay their fair share into NATO. The second we want something from them, even our best allies like Italy won't allow us to use bases when we're trying to destroy Iran's nuclear program. And then they're welcoming in Canada to a greater level when Canada is allowing China to dump their steel in Canada so they can avoid tariffs from America. And so Canada is helping out China, and the EU is welcoming in Canada. EU won't pay their fair share into NATO, and then they're not helping America try to fight a righteous war. And then you get Trump saying, well, you have consequences if you're going to cross us like this. And Europe continues to be a horrific example for the West. They're not replacing their birth rate. They're continuing to allow mass migration. They are continuing to be more secular. And it is just not it's not a dynamic continent right now. And so why is America, why should we be, their security be dependent on us? Their sovereignty is dependent on us. And that's just something that's not appealing. And it's just noteworthy when Saudi Arabia telling European refiners, they're going to go no crude for the next month. They're shutting down its east-west pipeline after it was attacked by drones. And a lot of this has to do with the war from Iran, which Europe did nothing, would not lift a hand to deal with it and to help us on that. So all this coming together, and I just like when things have consequences in American politics, and this is international politics, obviously, but I felt like there were no consequences for so many things for so long. We're starting to enter an era where maybe there are some consequences for bad actors on the world stage. That's how Trump looks at it, and I think it's very interesting. I mentioned Hassan Piker recently, who is teaming up with a children's entertainer named Miss Rachel, who I've spared my children

0: that low IQ parents will put their children onto, which is very lazy. And she's gotten huge, very big online. And she is a huge Hamas activist. She's very pro Hamas. I keep telling you guys this, liberal middle-aged white women on a generationally bad run. I've never seen a run this bad for one subset of the population. Miss Rachel is a big part of this. And her YouTube show is now, she's now gone out of her way to defend Macklemore. Macklemore is the anti-Semite who wears the big Jewish hook nose, who demands that even though he's just the opening act for Ed Sheeran, the Ed Sheeran conference or a concert, that he has to be able to talk about freeing Palestine and genocide in Gaza, which is not happening. It's all fake. There'll be no free Palestine. There'll be no genocide in Gaza. And it won't be free because Hamas runs Gaza. There is no Palestine. And the reason why Hamas does not want there to be a Palestinian state is because they want it from the river to the sea, which means no Israel. So all this is lost on the great Miss Rachel. And she's demanding every wealthy white celebrity match donations to Macklemore because the really crappy rapper who is riding Ed Sheeran's coattails he's not allowed at Robert Kraft Stadium to diss Israel with a bunch of lies and smears. So that is a fun update. I love watching the celebrities eat themselves alive. It's Iran-friendly media, by the way, hyping Macklemore. So he's a star in Iranian media. Imagine being such a privileged American white that you get to be a bad rapper and get rich and famous. He also does stuff in the golf community, which is super cringe. I guess the golf influencer, I would say golfer myself, the golf influencer complex is very odd and not for me. And Macklemore has even dipped his toe into that. This guy's had the most charmed life. And what he's trying to do is he's trying to use it to just try to just savage Israel. Of all the problems on earth, this one of the things that's one of the tells about the Israel obsessives is that none of them are interested in any other problems elsewhere around the world. They don't care about sub-Saharan Africa. They don't care about what goes on in China. They don't care about what goes on in Cuba. It's all they care about is Israel, a small democracy in the Middle East with a bunch of Arabs living in it who want to be there voluntarily. 9 million people in there, big tech hubs, great discotheque scene. Very, very strange. All right, let's have some fun. Let's change gears and start talking about other stuff in the news. If you want to know how Republicans lose the midterms, you can listen to a woman named Maria Elvira Salazar. She's a congresswoman, and she's now turned on Trump in a campaign ad. And let me give you the logic behind it. This is cut 10, please.
1: Some of your immigration enforcement efforts have gone too far. In July, 50% of the 50,000 people that were detained had no criminal record. Be careful what your advisors are telling you about immigration policy. The same Hispanics who helped you get to the White House in 2024 feel betrayed today. You can be for immigration what Lincoln was for slavery and Reagan was for communism. I'm not talking about giving them amnesty. I'm talking about giving them a dignified life in this promised land.
2: I am Maria Elvira Salazar, and I approve this message.
0: It's unbelievable. This is what we fought the Civil War. This is why Trump is here. This is why the Tea Party happened. All this stuff after the Mitt Romney 2012 election, you said the Tea Party predated that a little bit. But there's this autopsy report that I reference often on the show because it's so important, where the Republican establishment told us the reason why Mitt Romney lost is because he wasn't robust enough on amnesty. And a lot of people like us in the Breitbart newsroom were freaking out over this. And this is the exact wrong approach. Legal immigration is the biggest threat to this country right now. Just look at Europe. Look at how Europe is done. But from the fentanyl, from the driving down of wages, from the driving up of rent, to the crime that it imports, to the message that it sends, that we don't need to replace our own people. We don't need to have a national language. All we need to have is a subservient class of migrant workers. And that's the key to a future in this country. It's so absurd on its face. And then some Republicans, I guess, didn't get the message that that's exactly what we've been rejecting. That's why Donald Trump is here, including Hispanics are getting it. Latinxes are getting this. They're understanding that actually, if you like America and you want to preserve America, we deserve to have a border and we deserve to have ICE. We deserve to have immigration and customs enforcement. And it's going to be a messy business. We're trying to deport millions of people. And so Trump is taking it from all sides. I mean, it's just one of these things where if even he can't get all the Republicans on board with what he's doing, fundamental stuff. You wouldn't know why a lot of people who might be new to the Trump coalition, low propensity Trump voters, might not show up in a midterm. It's fascinating. And this messaging has just been relentless. It's been relentless. Instead of Republicans pushing back with the stuff I'm saying, that we're actually defending Latinos who are here, who want to be American, who want to assimilate against people who are invading, committing crimes, and have no

0: intention of being here, just economic migrants. We're defending you. Instead of putting out a message like that that's positive, which is what they did in the 2024 election, this is the message that's coming through. So I guess that's not fun. That's not a fun start. All right, let's have some more fun. This is Colin Kaepernick. Colin Kaepernick, the NFL player, the former NFL player, is allegedly still preparing a comeback. Check this out, cut 14.
1: I still train 5 days a week. Yeah. I'm up at 4:30 in the morning doing my training before I go about the rest of my day. And maybe this goes a little bit back to me being a masochist and the dedication there. But I have to do everything that is in my control to make sure that I'm prepared.
0: What does he train 5 days a week at? His hair? He's at the hair salon 5 days a week. That guy's fro is beyond belief. He really beautifully picked out. It just, could you put it back up? Like, how do you get it so perfect? Like, you could take a protractor or compass and you could trace it. It's a perfect circle. It's just amazing. It goes a semicircle. It goes all the way around. I want to get, can someone calculate the area of that? Someone who's in a middle school math, like geometry class, check the area of Colin Kaepernick's row. It's just so manicured, so perfect. He's a cultural figure. He's not a football player. I said this. This is one of those called shots that I called right many, many years ago. He has no interest in going back to the NFL. Is not even close. He says this because then we talk about him for a minute and we can talk about his activism. Now, he was a very effective activism, but I bring him up today, not that I want to give him more attention, I don't need to, but it gives me a chance to mention something on the show that I'm so excited about that I still hadn't shared, which is the utter collapse of Nike, the Nike brand, the ultimate go woke, go broke brand, a brand that tried to latch on to the greatest athletes of all time, to try to have people be the representative of the brand, be Michael Jordan, Tiger Woods, Kobe Bryant, Scottie Scheffler, the golfer. That was the face of the brand. And then all of a sudden, they changed their brand to focusing on people like Colin Kaepernick, people who are activists. They got all these out of shape people on the billboards. And they go from Just Do It, having the commercials all about resilience, all about triumph, all about glory. And they make it all about wokeism. And they did some really stupid stuff on the business front as well, where they shut off a lot of their retail businesses. But the see Nike, which was always kind of made in China, crappy shoes and overrated, like to see them collapse has just been such a delight to watch. And I have not got to enjoy it. I think your stock's down some like 80%. And you can point to that guy, Colin Kaepernick, and they keep platforming him. They keep pointing to talk to him. They keep acting like he's interesting. The guy has nothing to say that he didn't say in the first 5 minutes of him kneeling the first time. He doesn't like America. He doesn't like police. That's his whole thing. But to track the brand of Nike's collapse has been absolutely fascinating. He's doing this again, too. I got cut nine. Play cut nine, guys.
1: Well, I don't watch football because I'm not going to support the organization that's blackballing me. But as far as stepping back on the field, I continue to train and prepare. Wake up every day at 4:30, get all my training in, and then go about my day. But stepping back on the field, I would love to step back out there. And that's something that I think I could do today.
2: And as you, of course, know, the NFL maintains and has maintained that you would never blackball. But we don't have time to get into all of that.
1: Facts and Panthers would say otherwise.
0: Okay, so that's what my friend Dennis Prager would call precious. He's saying he doesn't watch the NFL. He hates the NFL because they blackball him, but also he would love to play in the NFL. Guy is so full of crap. It's unbelievable. Literally precious. All right, you know what else is precious? 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
0: I just feel like everyone's just a sick freak now. I'm looking at some of my most trafficked content today at Breitbart News, and it's the Sydney Sweeney naked, which is all. I do a deep dive into Sydney Sweeney's latest ad controversy on a podcast that Joe Morris is coming out over the weekend. There's a story of a mom saying that she had sex with her son only 100 times. It's just like, that's so revolting. Tell me we're not demonically possessed. And then another married mom allegedly engaging in activity with her dog. These are some of the hottest stories of the internet right now. Does this discourage all of you? Does this amuse any of you? I'm not amused. It makes me want to leave the whole news business. This is it? This is what's paying the bills? I'm outraged. Guys, are you outraged on my behalf that I have to deal with this for a living? All right, let me tell you about my team. My team is Greg Ebben, Sean McConnell, Roger Wicker Jr., Rick Locke, Matt Sybil, Ricky Lopez, Misty Callahan, John Cassio, Daniel West. on the podcast feed. I've got a big conversation with Judge Glock coming out this week. He's at the Manhattan Institute, super smart people. He actually talks about AI in a non-retarded way, which is apparently almost impossible to do. Even the AI overlords, who are supposed to be the geniuses who control everything, they all sound stupid when they talk about their own products. He doesn't. So we have that coming up. A big conversation with Emma Jo Morris, where we get into, again, the Sydney Sweeney ad, as well as I get her take on AI. We talk about Hunter Biden potentially running for president. And there's lots of exciting stuff in that conversation. I also talked to Brian Lilly about Canada. He gives me the whole breakdown of what's going on with Mark Carney's efforts to try to cozy up to Europe and China and run away from Donald Trump as the country gets more and more woke, which is a deep concern. All that's available for you over the weekend, coming out wherever you get your favorite pods. All right. This is the thing. I'm saying that we're all getting messed up in the head here. This is former Congresswoman Nancy Mace, who has ambitions for higher political office. Cut 12, please, guys.
10: I had a lot of suitors when the tattoo story came out.
11: Really?
10: Yes, including some Democrats. But I turned all of them down. I just said no.
11: You said you turned them down because they're Democrats?
10: I turned everybody down.
11: Why?
10: I don't know. I don't know that I'll ever date again. I don't know.
11: Maybe someone will see this and hit you up in the DMs.
10: I turn every man down that shows up in my DMs.
11: Really?
10: All of them. Yeah.
11: Do guys send you, like, you know, explicit imagery and stuff?
10: Sometimes, and that's nasty. Okay. Don't do that. Don't send me Don't send me any
11: Okay.
10: That's gross.
0: So don't send me a pic. And then she's referring to a male, part of the anatomy of the slang starts with a D and it rhymes with pic. You guys can figure that out, what she's talking about here. This is just reminds me of the behavior of, you know, teenage girls. Just like, I know you want me, boy, but you can't have me, boy. Like that's what she's doing now as a former congresswoman who wanted to be governor. I'm sure wants to be senator as well. South Carolina. And who even has the impulse, I'm going to send Nancy Mace a picture of my privates? I feel like this is a very small subset of the population. And her going out there and saying, oh, these guys can't stop sending me pictures of their junk. She knows exactly what she's doing. She's soliciting more. This is soliciting more pictures. She's a smart enough person to understand that she just put the thought into a bunch of perverts' heads that she's going to, that they're going to think, hey, I hadn't even thought of that. Well, now this is going to be a great idea. And she knows what she's doing, right? She knows that all that's going to do is yield more of those pictures getting sent to her. I feel like she's smart enough to understand that stuff. We had a big story at Breitbart on an undercover video showing how James Tallarico's pastor, this is a person who is James Tallarico's guide in his faith, how he thinks of atheists, etc. Let's play cut 20.
12: Today I'm speaking at the Freedom From Religion Foundation.
13: Freedom From Religion?
12: Yeah.
13: Oh, really? And you're a Presbyterian minister.
12: But
13: interesting.
12: I work a lot with non-theists. Because to me it's like, if you love humanity and you love like nature, and that's why you hate religion, then we're on the same team. I've been on trial within the denomination for LGBTQ stuff and
13: on trial.
12: Abortion and non-theist.
13: Yeah.
12: We had an atheist join the church, and be quiet. It's about that, but that's not a big deal here.
0: So this is a exclusive from us for Matt Mercer on my team at Breitbart. So Tallarico's pastor supports atheists, and if you hate religion, we're on the same team. So that's what I'm saying. The people, this is blasphemous. These people using their faith to try to, I think, instill values in the public that is so remote, so far removed from faith that it does constitute a blasphemy in this regard. And we're up against all this. It's very dark times in many ways, but I stay optimistic, remain optimistic. We got to get the word out. As long as we got free speech, we got a chance in this country. A lot of exciting stuff happening over the weekend. I'll have this coverage of this conference, a Math, Culture, and Christianity conference. The big Patrick Clancy 60 Minutes interview, that's coming out. I'm looking forward to that. And next week is the UN General Assembly, which is so always hot content. The UN, the world meeting in New York, and it is always an enjoyable thing to watch the world try to perform for the United States and our audience, as well as each other. We'll have all that for you in next week's shows. Go in peace, to love, and serve the Lord. Thanks for watching this. 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
18: Did you think it was going to be easy? Did you think it was going to be easy? Did you think once he was too big to rig, overwhelming the cheat of 2020? What did you think was going to happen? Everybody was going to say, let's go get him, let's go win. Joe Biden kicked out $35 trillion. Nobody can tell you where it is. A lot of scumbags waiting the Trump administration out. Don't be one of them. We'll discuss that and more after Mike Scott.
19: Good afternoon. I'm Mike Scott in the QC Kinetics newsroom. The fight over Missouri's congressional map ahead of the midterms is not over. While a Supreme Court ruling keeps the old map in place for now, those who want an additional Republican seat in the state continue to fight.
20: The 8th Circuit Court of Appeals heard arguments over Missouri's new congressional map, which tries to take the state from 6 GOP seats and 2 Democratic seats to 7 Republican-held congressional seats by carving up Emanuel Cleaver's Kansas City district. Voters who signed the referendum demanding a vote on this map change say the Secretary of State unfairly rejected their lawful petition to vote on a new map. The Secretary of State, along with other Republicans, had tried to argue that the state constitution does not allow for a referendum on redistricting if lawmakers have already decided to redraw the map.
19: As Indiana continues to recover from historic flooding and severe weather, Indiana Governor Mike Braun is giving an update on the recovery.
21: So let's start off with the one-stop shops. That's going to be in Lake County next week. They had so much happening up there, they weren't ready for it.
19: Total damage across the state from the severe weather now estimated to be in the billions. Hockey is back tonight, NHL preseason, Blackhawks visiting the Wild. The news, a service of Salem Surround, a local digital marketing agency. 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
22: I'm Susan Lee, and this is the Fox Business Report.
1: The major averages finishing mixed as investors worry about rising bond yields and oil prices. The Dow and S&P 500 closing lower for the week, while the tech-heavy NASDAQ posted a weekly gain. Oil prices are volatile amid geopolitical tensions, with West Texas Intermediate crude retreating below $100 a barrel. AI slowdown calls are keeping the tech outlook uncertain. Software stocks weighed on the market today, while cybersecurity stocks fell on disruption jitters. The Magnificent Seven big cap tech stocks were mixed today, but mostly higher for the week. The Dow winners, Caterpillar, Amgen, and NVIDIA. The Dow decliners, Goldman Sachs, Salesforce, and IBM. The Dow down 95 points. The NASDAQ higher by 104. S&P 500 up 13. That's your Fox Business Report. I'm Hillary Barsky, invested in you.
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27: 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We've got the answer. From the AM 560 Traffic Center.
16: No troubles on the outbound Edens, the Kennedy, downtown 2O'Hare, just under 1 hour. And the Eisenhower, 1 hour and 10, post office to 390. Stevenson, that's an hour due Saba Lakeshore Drive out to 355. 35 minutes up on Ryan. Roadwork slowing things down on the app on 4 to 130th, down to 159. Heavy along DuSable Lakeshore Drive, north and south. Tri-State, that's busy either way. Southbound, a stall in the left lane at Bussey. On the Jane Addams, though, you're good. Crash on the Reagan eastbound, 2 right lanes at the Eisenhower. Southbound 355, showing some delays there as well. This report is a service of Fox Valley Coins in Naperville. Easy to get off I-88 on Route 59 in Naperville. 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From the AM 560 Traffic Center, I'm Jill Urchak.
27: Now, your official weather forecast from the Air Right Heating and Cooling Weather Center.
28: Tonight, expect overcast skies with a chance of a thunderstorm and a low temperature of 64. Moving into Saturday, the day will be cloudy and humid with periods of rain, including some heavy showers. In the morning, there's a chance of a thunderstorm followed by more rain and possible thunderstorms in the afternoon. Keep an eye out for flash flooding as the high temperature reaches 75. I'm meteorologist Jason Caterina on AM 560, The Answer.
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27: From the streets of Melrose Park to the trading floor of the Merc, he's fought for every dollar he's ever earned. And now, with personal liberty and our system of capitalism under assault in America, he's here to seize back our rights from the government with a cigar in one hand and a copy of the Declaration of Independence in the other.

0: George W. Bush, little tiny Dick Cheney with the sexually frustrated wife, the ugly dog daughter, Adam Kinzinger, Joe Walsh. Do you not remember every time you thought you were sending what? A Republican, a conservative, somebody on your side? Do you not remember that? And all of a sudden you thought it was going to be easy? Why would it be easy? Joe Biden went through $6.5 trillion of what they call revenue. Every year, gone. The money's gone. And he added $9 trillion to it. One moron who could not get out of a room without an exit sign and an usher. He had dementia. It was similar to watching Mitch McConnell vote. And nobody said a fracking word, especially on the Democrat side. Nobody said a word. So did you think it was going to be easy? When the one guy, who you might not like, I didn't like him either. I certainly didn't support him when he was paying off Democrats like that nine-finger Yakuza Rahm Emanuel, the scumbag, the forever scumbag, who, by the way, he's running, kids. If you're not paying attention, he's on every news show and he is running. And look what he did to our city. The sidecar to corruption every time since Bill Clinton was molesting interns and Barack Obama was pretending to be heterosexual. Rahm Emanuel was in the passenger seat, always and forever. And he's here to tell you how he's going to restore America.
1: Now look, the party, in my view, over the years has gotten intellectually flabby.
0: The party is the picture of absolute and total unmitigated corruption at every level of government. You see, because it's not a party. It's a syndicate. It's an organized crime family. And the examples are from East Coast to West Coast to North. And you know who's in on it? The Republicans are in on it. The Republican scum, like Mike Pence, like Mitch McConnell, like John Thune, like the Federal Reserve. By the way, I hope they decide pretty soon that the economy has been hurt enough, that everybody lost enough money, that it's hard enough to get money. I hope that they're good to you, slaves. And in the meantime, people are going to blame Trump. I don't like the messaging. I don't like what he does with his hair. I don't like this. And I don't. What do you want? You want to go back to Bush? Now watch this drive. Time to defeat the terrorists. You want to go back to Bush? Or you want to go back to his father? I'll never raise taxes. 1,000 points of light. Head of the CIA. And the root cause of every freaking scandal since that pig came back from World War II. Which one you want to go back to? You want to go back to Mitch McConnell? Hey, Mitch! How about a thumbs up, you old rat, crooked bastard? Now somebody go through the state he claims he lives and he's a senator and take a look at all the fracking buildings in Kentucky. Here he is voting. You think he knows he was voting? Or he was just saying, trying to say, I got duty in my pants, you stupid son of a...
2: Senator McConnell.
3: No.
2: Senator McConnell.
0: No. See, first he said no. And then the stiff next to him in the Brooks Brothers suit looking like a mannequin with his side part. Hey, Mitch, hey, stupid. You're supposed to say aye. Let's hear it again. It's hard to hear. You know why, Squirrel? He's dead. He died before the 4th of July.
2: Senator McConnell.
3: No.
2: Senator McConnell.
4: Aye.
2: Senator Hoeven.
4: Aye.
0: You want to go back to that? And Dianne Feinstein from the grave. Thumbs up, Mitch. This is what you like. And now you've got the balls to complain about Trump. I just want to check. All of you so-called, what are you guys? Are you guys conservatives? Yeah, me either. I'm not one of those. What are you guys, Republicans? Yeah, me either. I'm not one of those. I'm just a capitalist who wants myself and my family to not be overtaxed so scumbags can steal money with the approval and the participation of what is called elected officials.
5: Now this, after a two-year-long manhunt, the FBI has captured a man accused of over $1 billion in Medicare fraud.
0: Just one! You got 30,000 so-called single mothers with laundry on their freaking head who never were living here, weren't born here, they're from a dunghole named Somalia. 30,000 of them, and you're paying every cost in their miserable, useless life. And they're temporarily protected, let alone the illegal alien. Oh, yes. The virtuous illegal alien. Let's figure out how a Republican. What are you going to do? You're going to give dignity? You can't give dignity, $2 whore. You can only earn it.
6: We give them dignity. at some point in the future, another legislator will write another law.
0: There you go. Maybe another Republican, like George Bush Sr., who perpetrated the first amnesty and said that would be it. Everything's going to be fantastic. Do you think that Maria Salazar is in on the policy scam the way Ilhan Omar is in Minnesota? What do you think? Abso-freaking-lutely. And she's going to lecture anybody? He was elected for a simple reason. You see, when you just appear here, there is no qualification that you have to repay the costs. Now, what happens if you bring your little papooses? I see them on the road when I was back in Chicago. Everybody's got six kids strapped at their back like some freaking third world. And every one of those kids, health care, schooling, got son ghoul. And by the way, I couldn't help but notice all the illegal aliens had newer shoes on than the people in cars giving them money.
7: But we're going to begin with serious allegations made against the mayor of Inkster.
0: That's just another Democrat stealing squirrel. I wanted this one.
8: Mr. President, some of your immigration enforcement efforts have gone too far. In July, 50% of the 50,000 people that were detained had no criminal record. Be careful what your advisors are telling you about immigration policy. The same Hispanic.
0: So what? I got pulled over the other day. I was detained. No criminal record. Where was Salazar? I'm so sick of these rat so-called Republicans. This dizzy bimbo was elected because she said she was going to get rid of the illegal aliens. In the meantime, you want to talk to the father of the girl that was killed in Illinois? Or you want to talk to the mother of the girl that was killed in Chicago? You want to talk to what? How many parents of people from sea to shining sea raped and robbed in the mayhem? And each one of the kids of the illegal aliens, they get to go to school for free. I wonder, Maria Salazar, is that dignity or is that theft? Like every other good for nothing.
6: We give them dignity. At some point in the future, another legislator will write another law to give them path to citizenship. Right now, what we need to do is to buy peace for these people, allow them.
0: Now what I like is when Al Saidi Yabba Dabba Doo, who's about as smart as this dizzy bimbo Maria Salazar, the difference is he likes to talk on a hot mic. In fact, that's going to be his new name, squirrel, because I don't want to go through the El Saidi Yabba Dabba Doo. He's just going to be Hot Mike Yabba Dabba Doo.
9: We're actually just going to give other people access, right, to what you have and make yours more expensive. We're not asking you to lose access. We're just making yours more expensive.
0: I don't want mine to be more expensive. But then again, he doesn't give a freck. Who supports him are the crooked rat doctors. All of you rat Democrat doctors, and I don't just mean because you went along with the vaccine. I'm talking about you that steal the fracking money.
10: It's about one provider who does not even live in the state and is responsible for hundreds of millions of dollars in billing.
11: I'm looking for Dr. Faustina. This is his address of record with the medical board.
12: He doesn't work here.
11: He doesn't work here. He is your medical director, however, isn't that correct? He's not.
12: No.
11: Since when?
12: I don't know.
13: In December, New York Congresswoman Claudia Tenney asked the Trump administration to investigate health care fraud in L.A.
14: The money's being sucked out of the system by these fraudsters.
13: Specifically, she asked how a single physician living out of state helped providers bill taxpayers for $600 million.
0: One Democrat backer, Democrat voter, absolute corrupt suck toy doctor stole $600 million. And nobody talked about it until Big Donnie was too big to rig again. Look at what he's exposed. All of what we suspected. All of what we witnessed. But most were afraid. Now, it kind of looks legitimate. I mean, after all, they got a storefront. Sure, they can't spell learning, but so what? They're the virtuous. They were running scams of trillions and trillions and trillions of dollars. And now there are people. I don't like it. I don't like it. It's awful hard. It's the messaging. That damn message. What do you want to be stroked? Hey, by the way, if you lose a tooth from a curb job from some illegal alien kicking your freaking teeth out, put it under your pillow, dummy. The tooth fairy will drop off a double sawbuck. There, you feel good? You feel good now? That's all everybody wants is a freaking story. You don't want the truth. The truth is you're the slave and the government is not representing you, they are ruling you. And when they get caught stealing, the other crooks in the government, they make sure they get away with it.
15: Gins with breaking news. And we begin with this. Where is this man, Costa Diamantis, the convicted felon, bailed on his sentencing and has left the country? Diamantis, Connecticut's former budget chief, was convicted on 21 counts of bribery and extortion.
0: Oh, Diamantis! What do you think? You're a Chicago short-in-the-pants Democrat with a little wee-wee like Mike Madigan? What do you do? He was in charge of the budget, squirrel. You know how much money he stole? As much as he could, you thieving rat pig Democrat.
15: Today, he was a no-show. We have team coverage for you tonight. Your reporter, Dylan Fearon, standing by. But we begin with chief political reporter Susan Raff live at federal court in Bridgeport. Susan.
0: Hey, they got a Bridgeport, too. I wonder if it's as shady as ours. What do you think? Probably a lot of Democrats. Keep voting Democrat. By the way, enjoy that new Amtrak facility.
16: Stephanie, it's not clear exactly where Costa Diamantis is. We are told somewhere in Greece. He was supposed to show up for a sentencing today.
0: Greece? But he was in Connecticut just a couple of days ago. Right when you said he was guilty, but go home and get your affairs in order. Did you surrender your passport, thieving rat pig Democrat? Did you surrender? Do you promise to be a good boy? Are you going to stay at home? Freaking idiots.
16: And he was facing a lengthy sentence, possibly 10 to 12 years. But somehow he managed to use his Greek passport and escape.
0: Somehow.
16: Costa Diamantis has pulled a fast one. Instead of being locked up for years, the 70-year-old has skipped town.
17: I can't say that I was stunned by what I heard, but I was surprised he made that choice.
0: All in on it. Every single member, the judge, the prosecutor, the coppers, all in on. Yeah, you were. Yeah, you were. And now he's a fisherman in Greece, walking around with a little scarf tied around his neck. Go ahead, find him. You'll have a good time. What's the extradition laws of Greece? They get away with it. Just like all around. And Canada. Ooh, look at you. Our bestest friends in the whole wide world.
18: Canada could become the first ever associate member of the European Union.
19: We are bound by an affinity. Elective.
0: And until Trump came, did you know about the 200% tariffs on everything we try to sell there? Did you know about it? Did you know about the corruption? Did you know about the bankruptcies? About the Federal Reserve, their version, London's version, about the collusion? Did you know about it? Did you even know that the EU is like Ukraine with dumber hairdos?
20: The European Union's former foreign policy chief has been placed under formal investigation for fraud and corruption. That is, police yesterday staged raids probing a suspected fraud scheme involving the training of European diplomats.
0: Billions and billions at every level of the EU. And by the way, you all smell like a urinal cake. Yeah, you do.
21: A former EU lawmaker implicated in a corruption scandal that's engulfed the European Parliament has agreed to cooperate with investigators.
0: And now it's right on our northern border. All this corruption. But don't worry. They cut in enough Americans and enough American companies. You'll be sold this bill of goods too. They're our bestest friends. Like that Greek scoundrel who was Connecticut's budget director. Hey, where's the money? Hey, Onassis, where's the money? He's fishing. He'll get back to you.
22: The biggest contract in EU history, 35 billion euros of vaccines, was negotiated by one woman over text message. And the texts are gone.
0: There you go, Canada. Welcome to the EU, dummies. 312-642-5600.
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30: Blinded by the light. Wrapped up like a douche. Another owner in the night.
31: If you look at the map, the difficulties of getting at an Iraqi force occupying Kuwait are enormous if you can't go into Saudi Arabia. To the north, of course, there's Turkey with a border with northern Iraq, but you'd have to go all the way through Turkey and difficult mountainous terrain and then all the way down to attack Iraq from the north. Syria obviously wasn't a very hot prospect in terms of access for U.S. forces. You could come around and come across Jordan and down the Amman-Baghdad highway. But again, that would require the approval of the Jordanians. Difficult.
0: You know when that's from, Squirrel? That's from George Bush 1 when Dick Cheney, little Dick Cheney, was the CEO of Halliburton. That's from it. Here you go. You want to talk about laying out a war for profit and American soldiers to cover up arguably one of the greatest failures in American military history. Bush 1. Bush 1. Somebody want to tell me how that worked out?
31: Area to get into, a complicated problem. If you're going to launch direct military action, you're really limited into Kuwait City to landing over the beach into Kuwait City out of the Gulf.
0: And all the Jonah Goldbergs, all the Stephen Hayes, all the Never Trump, they loved it. Oh, you got it. That's the training. Got it. Shut the frack up. These are the same ones complaining now. And they're telling you about the polls. Let's not forget the polls. You know, the polls. It's going to be a blue wave. All right. How many simpleton morons that want to live in a ghetto in America are there? Well, let's take a look at one of these polls. So I, you know, Squirrel, I'm inquisitive. And I think, therefore I am. So I click on the link. Here it is. And every day it goes up. The Dems now have an 84% chance to take the House and a 55% chance to take the Senate. Well, this looks terrible. Doesn't it, Squirrel? Terrible. So let's click on it. Shall we click on it? Let's do it. All right. We're going to click on it. And it's called Vote Hub. Oh, that's a nice name. Vote Hub. Vote Hub. Who do you think owns Vote Hub? Who do you think owns it? Garrett Herron is the CEO and the co-founder of Vote Hub. He describes himself as a nonpartisan, a rabid independent. There's a little problem with that. Just a little bit of a problem. You see, he's a professional Democrat who was an organizer, canvasser, fundraiser for Hillary Clinton 2015-2016. Hey, Garrett! You sissy, you disappointment to your father, your grandfather, and your great-grandfather. His testicles hurt from heaven that you disgraceful sissy. are his so-called son. Now get out there and you vote for that lesbian phony first lady. You go ahead. You raise money for her. After all, she liked Dick Cheney too. Not so much on the dick though. George, Naperville.
6: Sean, I know how they can catch that Greek on the run. They have to call Kojak.
0: Oh, yeah. You just keep an eye. I'll tell you what. Keep an eye out at bait shops and strip joints. He's got a lot of cash he's got to launder. You'll find him. Terry, Chirac, how do you find the Greek on the run?
9: Hey, sir, do you think 2021 to 2024 will be known as the gold rush for illegals and the U.S. citizen being a crumb snatcher? Because we don't get anything. They get the seven-course meal.
0: I think that when 2.6 million people have been deported in a year and a half and 1.9 left of their own accord because they didn't want to get arrested, that's a rabid success. Now, I also think that's less than 10% of how many were came here that you paid for. What that dirty office tramp when she went to the root causes. You remember that, Terry? That's when she financed all the caravans.
9: That's why we need your voice, Sean, even though it has laryngitis. We got to hear you.
0: Thank you very much. She financed it all. And now they're the useful idiots for Medicare, Medicaid, and all kinds of voter fraud. And they'll be used to steal elections in perpetuity. After all, Barack Obama with that Dreamer bulldog. So how's that work, a Dreamer? It's an illegal alien kid, right? An illegal alien kid. Do you get on the voter roll? Well, don't worry if you are. Don't you remember Barack Obama when everybody was pretending both he and Hillary were heterosexual in 2016? Neither one were, are, ever have been.
10: Many of the millennials, dreamers, undocumented citizens, and I call them citizens because they contribute to this country, are fearful of voting. So if I vote, will immigration know where I live? Will they come for my family and deport us?
11: Not true. Okay. And the reason is, first of all, when you vote, you are a citizen yourself, and there is not a situation where the voting rolls somehow are transferred over and people start investigating, etc. The sanctity of the vote is strictly confidential in terms of who you voted for.
0: So in essence, a sitting president of the United States of America just told Dreamers that he legitimized with documentation who are registered in all these sanctuary ghettos like our own, the minute they get their driver's license. Ooh, just go ahead and vote. They're not going to catch you. How many times do people have to listen to this idiot perpetrate treason? But then again, you still think he sleeps with a woman? Sure he does. Robert Bloomingdale.
12: Sean, how you doing? Long time no hear from you, my friend.
0: Well, really? What are you, radio break every day at 4 o'clock there, Sharpie? Go ahead.
12: Well, I know, but it's kind of hard when you're up in North Dakota there. You kind of get the signal gets lost. But anyway, I want to call and tell you, keep up the good works. Everything you laid out on the table is absolutely correct.
0: And thank you very much.
12: You're welcome. Here, bottom line, regardless if you like the candidate or the candidate may not be your cup of tea or my cup of tea,
0: I'm not there. I'm not that at all. I got to tell you right now, that is not my motto. Not my motto. Like little tiny Dick Cheney and his dog wife. Looking like Nick Nolte in his mugshot. Or Adam Kinzinger or Joe Walsh. How'd that do? How'd that go? I totally disagree with you. Your ancestors didn't die, so you had to vote for somebody who was going to be a saboteur to your beliefs and what they died for. I disagree with that. 312-642-5600.
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3: 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Poles were busted, tin was bent, doors were demolished. What's worse, Dad hadn't gotten around to insuring it yet. A few days later, us boys were pulling out nails, stacking up tin, and saving whatever poles were salvageable. That's when we saw them, neighbor after neighbor, showing up and pitching in and tearing that shed apart so we could rebuild. And we did. Of course, it was never quite the same. A lot of bent tin and a little leak here and there. But just a few years ago, Ben's wedding reception was held in that shed because it's still standing. And it stands as a reminder that when bad things happen, you can always count on your neighbors to dig through the mess and build you back up again. Neighbors helping neighbors. That's what it's all about. A message from Penny Mustard Furnishings.
0: See, Squirrel, I always prefer an opponent than a traitor, than a saboteur. So I'm a terrible person to tell you to go rally and vote red and all that bull dung. I don't do that because I understand how many people died for our freedom, how many people died for our liberty, and how profitable it is to be a traitor like Dick Cheney or any pick a Bush or anybody else. But these are the things we discuss, Squirrel, at Freedom Summit, which I cannot wait to do. I'll be doing the breakfast with EJ and Tony. It is going to be an incredible day. It's going to be where you can talk to Scott Walker. Only I get to call him the Mafia Donna, the Cheesehead Mafia. And the original investigative journalist, James O'Keefe. Proft will be there. Jeannie Ives, Amy Jacobson, John Anthony, so many others. We're going to have other people that have written books, that have been our guests. They're going to come there for breakout sessions. If you've been to a Freedom Summit, you know, starts at 8 o'clock. 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It's a fantastic venue, fantastic people. 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Every year it sells out. 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Just go to Freedom Summit Chicago. 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And if you do, I'll see you on October 10th. Tickets are available in all prices. See you there. When we get back, 312-642-5600, even if you're mad about what I said about the voting red. But I, like I said, I prefer an opponent to a traitor. I don't have to worry about who I turn my back on. That'll be after Mike Scott.
18: Good afternoon. I'm Mike Scott in the QC Kinetics newsroom. A less humid afternoon, partly sunny and 74. Data center development is shaping up to be a key issue in this year's midterms, with politicians on both sides of the aisle raising concerns about water and energy use. Florida Lieutenant Governor Jay Collins is urging the feds not to impose a nationwide data center moratorium.
19: Presumptively, if I were a senator, I would say this is a state issue, and we should not be talking about a 10-year moratorium or any moratorium at the federal level. I don't want to limit anything or take power away from the states. That's what this should be.
18: New legislation has been filed in Springfield to repeal an Illinois tax on sports wagering and fantasy contests. State Representative Travis Weaver filed the bill to repeal J.B. Pritzker's tax.
20: You know, anytime a tax is tried for the first time ever, you got to wonder why the other 49 states aren't doing it. Probably has to do with the fact that they think that it's illegal.
18: Weaver saying the tax is one of five new taxes passed by Illinois Democrats with no revenue forecast. Baseball tonight, White Sox and Tigers, Cubs and Reds. The news, a service of Salem Surround. Go to surroundchicago.com today. Your next news is at 5. And up next, A check of the afternoon commute in the AM 560 Traffic Center. Here is Jill Urchak.
4: Good afternoon. On the outbound Edens, no complaints. The Kennedy downtown to O'Hare, that checks in at a 55-minute trip. Inbound Eisenhower, stall in the two right lanes just east of North Avenue, but it's an hour and 25 on the inbound side, back out hour and 15. Stevenson 50 due Saba Lakeshore Drive to 355. 40 minutes outbound Ryan, crash at 59th, and the two right lanes are blocked there. Also, inbound 57 at Halsted, an accident blocking 2.

0: and 59th. It is jammed on DuSable Lakeshore Drive, both directions, Tri-State. You'll see the same, but the Jane Addams is holding its own, not too bad. Reagan, scattered delays either way, and southbound 355, also snug. Expect delays westbound 80, Briggs to the Des Plaines River Bridge. From the AM 560 Traffic Center, I'm Jill Urchak.
1: Now, your official weather forecast from the Air Right Heating and Cooling Weather Center.
2: Tonight, expect overcast skies with a chance of a thunderstorm and a low temperature of 64. Moving into Saturday, it'll be cloudy and humid with periods of rain, possibly heavy at times. A thunderstorm is likely in the morning, followed by more rain and thunderstorms in the afternoon. Keep an eye out for flash flooding. The high temperature will reach 75 degrees. I'm meteorologist Jason Caterina on AM 560, The Answer.
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7: Boy, which way do I want to go with this, squirrel? We got callers on the board. I really want to talk about the economic illiteracy of the entitled, useless Democrat sloth, fake Indian Elizabeth Warren. Let's go with Phil, Tinley Park.
8: Okay. Geopolitics on a grand scale is what my head's at right now. And
7: hold on, let me take my left shoe off. I like to take my left shoe off when we discuss this. Hold on. All right, go ahead.
8: So I've always agreed with you about Russian, like it should have been in Trump too, to get Russia closer to the United States, and he was the first one to try to do that. I do remember like some discussion in the 90s when relations were very, you know, good with Russia, to like bring Russia into NATO. And then what would that have done? Well, as someone like me, I've always believed China was always the real enemy, but that would have put Russia and therefore NATO right on China's doorstep, which is what I would have wanted, actually.
7: But well, of course.
8: Somebody killed that, you know, probably the Democrats.
7: George Bush Sr.

0: And I'm not guessing some of the people you've been talking about.
1: George Bush Sr. killed it. George Bush Sr., who was the head of the CIA, had worked a million different scams, eight ways to Tuesday, and the last thing he needed was any kind of friendliness between the so-called Russian Empire and America, because all of the scandals and fraud would have been exposed through using toy countries like Ukraine. You know, this is the greatest scandal ever, is Ukraine. And that entire war, provoked and started by the Barack Obama administration, the groundwork had been laid under Bill Clinton. Joe Biden's son and that whole thing with Burisma, that's just the camel under the tent. They're all had scams like that, including the Clinton Foundation and all the rest of it. And that's why would you think they'd pick Penny Pritzker, the dimwit in diapers, immediately picks Penny Pritzker almost simultaneously with blowing Nord Stream 2? And the whole argument never really articulated of what was happening, how the war was a religious war in the first place. But moreover, how Ukraine, there was a tremendous amount of angst, you could argue, from day one. I mean, these countries are thousands of years old. But the best part about the Soviet Union is the most fierce leaders that were the greatest threat to America and American prosperity and American survival were all Ukrainian. All of them. From Brezhnev to Khrushchev to Chernenko. To the other asshat Ukrainian, all of them are the ones that wanted to drop the bomb on us. Now you're my guy, though. You're my guy.
0: For one more comment.
1: Yeah, go ahead.
0: Okay, thank you. But the thing is now, what do you do? You know, the Russians, they trust Trump about as much as they've ever trusted a president in a long time, but they know our system. They know that in just a very short time, the completely opposite party with a completely opposite view, or even somebody from the same party with a completely opposite view, will come into power. Listen, and Phil, reverse any kind of warming of relations. You know what I mean? Like, what do you
1: Barack
0: do now?
1: Barack Obama, our first gay president, was many things, but he wasn't stupid when it came to this. That's why he set up the fraudulent scandal and fraudulent lie of Russia collusion with Trump. He therefore tainted any relationship whatsoever, because you see what, when this guy talks about anything in reality, he's attacked eight ways to Tuesday. You're the most corrupt guy in the world. All this bull dung, right? So you see that happening. Now he's afraid to say Russia in the same way George W. Bush was afraid to say Nigeria for two different reasons, but they won't go near it with a 10-foot pole. You know what I mean?
0: Yeah.
1: All right. It's brilliant. It's brilliant. And you know who gets away with it? That fat slob now on Ozempic, Victoria Nuland, and all the crooks, all the ugly lesbian dogs that made up the Obama and Biden administration. All of them. Susan Rice. All of those scoundrels. Even Penny Pritzker. Never looked into for the offshore money like her fat ass brother or any of the other Pritzkers. Like Tom Pritzker.
0: We build a lot of obsolete stuff with all our money. I don't even think they don't need to build one more aircraft carrier. The drone has made all these toys obsolete. And you know,
1: here's the key: the strongest holdout for the Nazis outside of Germany was Ukraine. They still to this day celebrate Stefan Bandera every fracking year. When's the last time they had an election with Zelensky, the comedian? The hand puppet for Ihor Kolomoisky. That whole fracking thing.
0: There's no more democracy than Russia. Neither one of those two countries was like the free democracy that some people claim. Neither one of them are. So.
1: But you know what? And here's why. Those people, like Chicagoans, they don't even want it. They just want to be taken care of. Mitchell, this Plains.
2: You know, Sean, I think you can be critical of Trump on his foreign policy. I think this Iran thing has gotten over his head. And I also think to be critical of this ridiculous notion of giving $5,000 to everybody, which would only increase inflation. However, this is the thing. But in Illinois, when these politicians during this election cycle are blaming Trump for, you know, things that he has nothing to do with, that's where I draw the line.
1: Trump doesn't know how not to punch down, and it drags him down. And that thing about $5,000, you're going to give $5,000 to every heroin addict, scumbag, car thief, wife beater, rapist, the girl who just confessed that shoving her nephew into the lake. She would have got the $5,000 if they win, if she doesn't get caught. I mean, that is beyond stupid, beyond ridiculous. And the only thing worse than that is to watch smart people try to make excuses for it. It's okay to disagree with them. You can disagree. I disagree with him vehemently. But this is the first time, Mitchell, if you're a history buff or you love your country, the first time somebody at least who had the intention for America's success that we share is in the White House. Every other one of these scumbags was cultivated in the culture of corruption, where they didn't get the state party support if they didn't go along and ignore the guy stealing the money and front running the land purchases, or like Hassert rubbing the crotch with the teenage boys. If you said that, then you weren't going to get the Republican money right here with these scumbags. That's why I'm going to enjoy every minute of it while he lasts. Jim, namaste.
3: Namaste, Shawnee.
1: What's going on, kid?
3: Hey, you know, I had a dream that I was in Brandon Johnson's dance video, and I was wearing a Lululemon thong, and I was holding a sign. Yeah, real pretty sign.
1: Did you have it out of the way? I like to wear my thongs backwards just to confuse everybody.
3: I was just all right, upside go ahead. Down and backwards, brother, man. But I was holding a sign that said, don't elect for respect, and they edited it out. How about that?
1: Oh, geez, shocker. Did you see that whole fracking thing? Is it comedy? It's a comedy of errors. And the only thing funnier is when you hear the people talk about why they support them. That'll make you build a fence around Chicago faster than you could say, we got to go to break.
4: Call Sean now. 312-642-5600.
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11: The Biden administration has tapped former Commerce Secretary Penny Pritzker to lead the effort to rebuild Ukraine's economy. The Chicago native will be tasked with coordinating public and private investments in Ukraine and working to open markets and businesses shut down by the Russian invasion. Pritzker.
1: Dick Penny! Ugly! Flintstone-looking freak that you are. Could you do me a favor? Could you find out if we can sell the memoir that is behind his head, from the stolen painting from Italy, for $10 million, or if he's just going to get to keep that?
12: On March 22nd, three paintings by French masters Cézanne, Renoir, and Matisse, worth more than $10 million, were stolen from a museum near the Italian city of Parma. The theft has since been investigated by Italy's Carabinieri and the Cultural Heritage Protection Unit. Surprisingly, less than a month after the heist, one of the stolen paintings, a cup and plate of cherries by Paul Cézanne, appeared in one of President Zelensky's videos.
13: Шановні українці, українки, коротко про цей день. ППО буде новий підхід до застосування.
12: Presumably recorded on April 16th. The video shows Zelensky addressing Ukrainians, with a stolen painting appearing on a wall directly behind his back. The video was published on the official website of the President of Ukraine, but has since been removed.
14: President Zelensky is under fire for corruption. A new report says he embezzled the aid money. It was released by an American investigative journalist, Seymour Hersh. He says Zelensky and his team have embezzled about $400 million.
1: Now, here's what you do, boys. You with those stupid haircuts like you just broke out of a concentration camp. Here's what you do. You go to the Bahamas. They'll never find it.
15: Megan, what will likely generate more of the questions, the heat, her management or her finances?
16: Betty, that's hard to say. Both are going to be huge. You've got this new IG report out on her banking past. You've got new financial disclosures that, as you mentioned, we got just last night. So let's start with the income piece of this. Forms released just last night showing that she underestimated her income by $80 million. Now, that's consulting money. A spokeswoman explained it as a clerical error.
1: Put it under Cup of Cherries, LLC. They'll never figure it out, you thieving rat, tax cheat whores. Glenn, Oak Creek, Wisconsin.
17: Hey, Sean. I just want to say a couple things quick. And then, anyway, sometimes I just cringe when President Trump starts saying things like the $5,000 per person. And then this whole thing, I don't even know the whole story, but the Kennedy Center that... Unless he has his name on it, this and that, that's the first thing. But then the other, I was in Michigan last week by my dad sitting there watching. He watches that Bill Maher guy every week on HBO. And he said, well, here's something that you would want to see. Well, his very last segment on the Bill Maher went through a whole thing about Israel and Gaza. And it's, I mean, it's just great. I'm going to record this show. People I know, and it's funny because now I don't mind sitting and watching him, because it seems like he's really calling out the crazies and how the Democrat Party changed.
1: Well, he's interesting. He's a capitalist, yet he's ashamed of it. But he does understand that we share a common enemy, and that is the cult of stupidity, hatred, and willful intellectual retardation. We all share that common enemy. Thank you very much for the call. By the way, Squirrel, it wasn't me. I didn't say it. Everybody who engages the Shiites says exactly what I say. Shiite happens.
18: The Quran is not the word of Muhammad. It is the word of God.
19: Thank you. It's the word of God. That's right. But it was written by Muhammad.
18: It was not written by Muhammad.
19: Who wrote it?
18: Muhammad was illiterate. He didn't know how to write or read.
19: Who wrote it?
18: It was the word of God. It's divine word.
19: You see? It's every single time. They're very consistent. I appreciate it. All right? It is the word of God, and they're very passionate about it. I respect your passion. There's no way you can rationally have a conversation with that. The same way, if you ask me, why do you believe the Bible is the word of God? And I look you in the face and I say, because it's the word of God. Rational discourse has broken down.
1: The tip-off was the costume, like it was the year 650.
20: I am outraged, baffled, angry that our government is literally giving nearly $3 billion to the government of Israel as bomb.
1: Rokan, you just give the money, brother. You've been insider trading. You know, when he started out with that quivery little sissy voice, I thought he meant because of the market collapse. But don't worry, that inside trading scumbag, he made money. He knew what they were going to do.
21: This is worse than I thought. This guy, Ro Khanna from California, since he's been in office, he is averaging 17 trades every single trading day for an average of $16,500 per trade. 17 trades a day every single day for holy, how is that possible? I'm sorry.
1: Because he's a thief, but he's a representative of other thieves. He's a Democrat.
20: I am outraged.
1: Shut up, scumbag. We'll be back.
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1: I'm a terrible slave, Squirrel. It's true. I think the Federal Reserve is a fraudulent crime institution that should never exist. And how dare they give us universal interest rates? It's outrageous. Destroys the quality of life. But you know who knows this all too well? Somebody who makes his money in lending. David Hochberg from Team Hochberg will join us to discuss how long he thinks the Federal Reserve will want us to be poorer and poorer until they relinquish the idea that it's cheap to borrow money. That'll be after news with Mike Scott.
0: Scott, in the QC Kinetics newsroom, clouds and sun and 74 this afternoon. President Trump says he's undecided on whether or not to, quote, annihilate the Iranian regime. The interview with Axios comes as a UN human rights panel says they believe they have reasonable grounds to believe the U.S. committed war crimes in Iran. The Lincoln Way East High School students accused of using racial slurs and gestures during a football game against Homewood Flossmoor earlier this month are leaving the school.
2: This investigation, which involved interviewing numerous students, reviewing multiple video recordings and angles, and speaking with their attorneys, took the administration only 8 school days. The parents of those students have chosen, however, to voluntarily withdraw their children from Lincoln Way East High School.
0: The IHSA has also opened an investigation. Baseball tonight, White Sox and Tigers back on the diamond, Cubs visiting Cincinnati. College football tomorrow. 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
3: I'm Jerry Willis, and this is the Fox Business Report.
5: The major averages ending mixed for the day and also mixed to close out a turbulent week. It was a volatile trading session on Friday as the 10-year yield tops 5%, while falling oil prices have eased inflation fears, with West Texas Intermediate crude settling over $100 a barrel. Investors continue to digest the Fed rate hike this week, along with Fed Chair Kevin Warsh's rate outlook. Friday marked a quarterly triple witching day, which added to trading volatility as stock options, stock index options, and stock index futures expired at the same time. And shares of digital asset exchange Coinbase Global rose over 11% as the price of Bitcoin rallies and breaking above $81,000 as investors shrug off the collapse of the Clarity Act. The Dow down 95 points, the Nasdaq higher by 104, S&P 500 up 13. That's your Fox Business Report. I'm Hillary Barsky, invested in you.
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10: How can you get from here to there? 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
4: The outbound Kennedy, it is 1 hour from the Jane Byrne interchange out to O'Hare Edens. Out to Lake Cook Road, that still looks good. Eisenhower, 1 hour, post office to 390 and the Stevenson, a 50-minute trip to Saba Lakeshore Drive out to the Veterans Memorial Tollway. On the Dan Ryan heading out, give yourself 40 minutes with an accident at 87th. Heavy on the Skyway eastbound 73rd out to the Skyway. Accident inbound 57 at Halsted. That is blocking two lanes right now. And very heavy along to Saba Lakeshore Drive and the Tri-State Reagan and 355. But the Jane Addams is okay. 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
10: Now, your official weather forecast from the AirRight Heating and Cooling Weather Center.
9: Tonight, expect overcast skies with a chance of a thunderstorm and a low temperature of 64. Moving into Saturday, the day will be cloudy and humid with periods of rain, including some heavy showers. In the morning, there's a chance of a thunderstorm followed by more rain and possible thunderstorms in the afternoon. Keep an eye out for flash flooding as the high temperature reaches 75. I'm meteorologist Jason Caterina on AM 560, The Answer.
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12: I love America. I love the Constitution. I love the First Amendment. I want to carry and own us. I love property. And let me tell you something. If you care about your country, read Ludwig von Mises and the six lessons of the Austrian Economic School, motherfuckers.
10: From the streets of Melrose Park to the trading floor of the Merc, he's fought for every dollar he's ever earned. And now, with personal liberty and our system of capitalism under assault in America, he's here to seize back our rights from the government. With a cigar in one hand and a copy of the Declaration of Independence in the other, he's Sean Thompson. And

0: the richest, with the highest quality of life among the ordinary man. And it is not because of the Federal Reserve. It is because of property rights, the velocity of money that the private sector created, invented, the ingenuity, the expansion of citizens, not government. Yet the government feels that they can give us an overlord of the velocity of money called the Federal Reserve. And I am a terrible slave to it because the corruption is obvious. For instance, the PCE. And that the PCE is a very important index when we talk about regulating money. When you talk about the PCE, you're talking about the expenditures of the personal consumer. The expenditures of the personal consumer this year are 3.7%. Every year during the Biden administration was 3.9 to 4.6. The election year, September, for no reason, the Federal Reserve cut the Fed rate by 50 basis points 2 months before the election in order to buoy up the illusion of an economy. Now here we are, 2 months before the election, this Fed raises it. I say for no other reason than political, but what do I know? I'm just an old neighborhood guy with a twitch in my left eye. The next guy I have on has been helping me and tens of thousands, if not hundreds of thousands of Chicagoans buy property, buy investment property, tap into equity to pay off credit card debt. David Hochberg, Team Hochberg, what's up, sexy?
1: Thanks for having me on, man. I would say millions, but that's okay. I don't want to correct you. It's your show.
0: Listen, I'm trying not to get you audited, although I got Stephen Leahy's number on the other end.
1: So I got it on speed dial.
0: So, and you know, that's the other thing, right? Only the decent people have to worry about paying taxes. Some of these Islamo-Nazis stealing our Medicare money, they don't even file them. But that's a different subject. When we talk about what the Federal Reserve did to me, is they made everybody, they made everybody poor, and they did it intentionally. And that to me is an abuse of not just power. It's an abuse of what this country really stands for. Who are you to dictate every aspect of money, the velocity of money, who gets money, what interest pays? I'm really flabbergasted at the whole way in which we've taken this servitude to this criminal enterprise called the Fed.
1: Well, that's what they're set up to, right? To independently monitor the economy, right? I mean,
0: except for the fact that they're made up of people. Until it goes AI, which I want, you know, I feel a lot better about being governed by people who haven't perpetrated mortgage fraud. That's just me. I'm silly that way. I was a terrible Illinoisan as well. So I find this to be very political, and moreover, I find it to harm us, the people, the citizens.
1: They should have never dropped it. Powell should have never cut it before the last election. That was ridiculous. There is no need to cut it the last election. And the only reason that he did it this time was because of inflation, and the inflation's being caused by the war in Iran, and all the inputs are going up. I mean, it's a war in Iran and the Russian-Ukrainian war. I mean, those two wars together, Sean, are impacting shipping and supply and inputs on everything that comes out of that part of the world. And like it or not, a lot of what we consume in the United States comes out of that part of the world and other parts of the world that become discombobulated, if you will, when the traffic flow of the goods and services out of those areas are disrupted.
0: Well, like to a certain extent.
1: When Russia.
0: But things have changed. That's the old way of thinking, right? But things have drastically changed. Drastically. We are the first time ever an oil exporter. The only reason we even import oil from Canada and Mexico is because the government says our oil is too light. We need a heavier oil. They regulate exactly how they regulate how much of this junk oil we have to import rather than letting us practice on our own commodities and our own benefits. So a lot of this problem is because we play nice. And my whole thing is, I don't want to play nice. I want Americans to do better, always and forever. And what you're talking about with foreign policy, I agree with. We should not be funding any of this when it comes to funding Ukraine and picking winners and losers around the world. I think it's completely preposterous. But in this case, this affects directly American citizens, homeowners, home purchasers, people who have credit card debt. In essence, it knuckles down, and they tell you we're going to knuckle it down. Here's what they're saying without saying it. We're going to make everybody poorer until we think we should make it easier for the poor people to borrow money. That's how it is. I mean, that's the simplicity of it.
1: Well, what they're saying is we want to stop you from spending money, right? And we're going to make it more expensive to spend money, and we're going to make it more expensive to service the debt that you have on credit cards. And if you go out to buy a car, lease a car, or if you're a business owner and you want financing, all of that short-term money that you're going to borrow is going to cost, because it's going to cost you and your business more money. So if you're a business owner, you're going to think twice about hiring more people if your cost to borrow money goes up, right? And if you're a trucking company, God bless you, right? I feel for you. And diesel's going up $25, you know, 25 cents a week. You can't manage that. I just saw something with the farmer. He's like, you know, listen, my fuel supplier's saying, hey, you better take delivery today because tomorrow it's going up 25 cents a gallon tomorrow. And he's like, how the hell am I supposed to forecast or run a farm when I don't know what my inputs are? And these farmers, you know, buy futures and they know what their gas is, they know what their nitrogen is, and they know what their fertilizer and their seeds cost. They're running into a wall right now, buddy.
0: Oh yeah, but so you also have to keep in mind what you're talking about, that diesel price at $6. $3.20 of it is taxes. And the government doesn't give any relief. In fact, the government makes more money when the base price goes up. The federal government, the local government, the state government, they all make money on gas. The refiner doesn't make any more. All these other entities do. And then we end up paying for it. Once again, the slave pays for it. Now, this will slow down not everybody. It's not going to slow me and you down. It's not going to slow guys who aren't in debt down. In fact, there will be different opportunities. So who do you hurt? You hurt the people who can afford it the least. And that's the game. And I don't like the game. I don't like the game like that, because I remember not being able to do what I wanted to do. And I remember the single mothers who can't do what they do, and the people who have been paying water bills in Chicago, which makes absolutely no sense, on credit card debt, and the people who pay their parking taxes or parking tickets on credit card debt. Now they're going to, who knows what is going to happen to that? So the best thing people can do now, when it comes to your business, what's going to happen to your business? Your business is going to slow down drastically. Sales are going to slow down drastically. Not among people with money, but among the people you've been working with for 4 months. What's going to happen?
1: Well, here, it's going to be an opportunity for us, right? Because we're perfectly positioned to weather the storm. Our loan officers have been trained to save and take care of their clients and stay in front of their clients. You're still going to have the 5Ds, Sean. People are going to continue to have babies. They're going to continue to get in debt, even more so now, especially with the tariffs and with the inflation that we've experienced and all of this mishigas with this war. It's costing people more money. So there's debt. There's a second D. People are going to get divorced. 50% of marriages end divorce. So there's going to be opportunities there. People are dying every single day, and people are downsizing into smaller homes every single day. So it's the 5Ds of real estate. You know it well, and everybody that does real estate knows it well. It's diaper, debt, downsize, divorce, and death. I mean, that's what keeps the real estate industry going. So if you're going through any one of those five things, if you're in a one-bedroom condo, if you're in a one-bedroom rental downtown, and you had one kid and you squeezed into a 900-square-foot one-bedroom, now you're pregnant with number two, you're going to roll out of there and move to the suburbs, because you're not going to be in a one-bedroom rental walking up and down stairs while you're pregnant with a kid in a stroller. So those people are going to move out, and they're going to start with a rate in the high sixes, probably in the sevens today, right?
0: Yeah.
1: And if you get divorced, you're going to have to refinance the house to buy one of the partner's equity out of the house so that person could cash out, and you're most likely going to have to refinance. If somebody dies, Sean, you're going to have to sell that property, and somebody else is going to buy it, right?
0: Yeah.
1: And if you're downsizing and you're retiring and you don't need your $6,000-$7,000 home anymore that's costing you $25,000 to $30,000 in real estate taxes, you're going to want to get rid of that house and move to someplace else, right? So I mean, all of these things make the real estate world go around. Is it going to be happening in the abundance of volume because rates were low and we were refinancing people? No, I mean, that'll slow down, right? The Liberation Day was the dumbest thing possible, and it screwed rates up tremendously, because we were in the fives when the president launched Liberation Day. And I'm sorry for everybody if I'm critical of Trump, but it's just a fact. You can look at it. The 10-year note, we're at 3.9, and the 30-year fix was in the fives. He comes out with Liberation Day. We shoot up into the sevens. It took us 6, 7, 8 months to get back down into the fives in January, February this year. We start blowing up Iran, okay, a war that was supposed to last 5, 6 weeks that we're on the seventh month, and rates shot up, and we haven't come down. Okay, well, so, I mean, that's just a fact.
0: No, right.
1: Get mad
0: I get
1: at
0: it,
1: me
0: but
1: for saying the fact.
0: I would never get mad at you. My argument isn't to get mad at you. My argument is to remind you we've been in the war since 1979, since they've been killing their own people and killing our people all around the world.
1: Understand.
0: And we pretended that they were a country versus a theocracy. These aren't people that wanted to see Jews or Christians or even their own people who didn't believe in their culture.
1: I get it.
0: So to me, David, here's where the difference is. There's only one way to have a peace, and the Romans figured it out. When you're dealing with a cult, the only peace you can ever have is a Carthaginian peace, where we kill all of you, and the ones who want to live, they stop practicing the cult. That's it. There is no way to ever get along with this. We could do the Obama way, right? Every few years, give a couple $1 billion and pretend they're not financing all the terror and killing all of our people around the world. We could have done that. That could have been done. After all, we've been very complacent with that through many administrations. Even the Reagan administration did that. So that's the other side of the coin. So, you do what you have to do. Mine is, I would have done moral austerity with our own needs, our own commodities, specifically oil. I would have said all those regulations are out of the way, which is the one thing he's kind of done. He rips out a lot of those regulations for that aspect. But I'm more concerned what happens when Fannie Mae and Freddie Mac exposes the problems they have and how much has to be refied of government debt. See, we all pay more government debt. My argument is this about the Federal Reserve. It should never exist. You know who should decide what people pay in interest? The guy who has the money. The problem is, we're a socialist country, whether we want to talk about it or not. You and I know this. Fannie Mae and Freddie Mac is a socialist entity. It's an illusion of lending. And yet they have a monopoly on it because they have the regulators that do it. The whole system to me has been backdoor nationalized. And the only answer is what's going to happen with the opportunity of people to step forward. I think there's a big opportunity for hedge fund guys who don't want to go in the market to start to go in the lending business, but they can't. Because the Federal Reserve says, you can't do that. That's a hard money lender. And not only can't you charge what you want, you charge what we tell you to charge, even though we're not in it. So you've got a big pickle here with the way in which we've relinquished what property rights are, don't you?
1: Yeah, of course. And the best part about this whole thing is that we are limited. Every single mortgage professional is limited, except if you're a bank, because you got special rules if you're a bank. Okay, but if you're a mortgage professional with an NMLS number, right, we can't charge more than a certain APR above a certain amount, whatever it is, right? But the federal government, Sean, could give out student loans on a 10-year amortization in the 9s, 10s, 11s, and 12s at usury rates, and that's perfectly fine, right? Yes. So the federal government loads up these poor bastards and their parents, right, with hundreds of thousands of dollars of student loans that will never get repaid. It's so ridiculous. And, so here, take one step back. The reason President Trump is all over the Fed to keep the rates low is because he knows, and Bessent knows, that they've got $40 trillion worth of debt, that if the rates go up, it's going to cost us a ton more money.
0: Yes.
1: Right? So instead of focusing on how we're going to cut the deficit, like the president said he would do in the first term, right? And this $1.2 trillion that all of a sudden poof, came out of the sky, if the Republicans keep the House and the Senate, right? That's not going to add to the national debt somehow, somewhere, and that money's just going to.
0: That's outrageous.
1: Someplace.
0: And I lost my mind. You're going to give $5,000 to scumbags? I don't give 5 cents. You know, when a guy's begging on the corner of Harlem and North Avenue, you know what I do? I take his backpack. Give me the backpack. I don't give you money. I take it. These scumbags.
1: You know where this all started? You know where this all started? It all started with the COVID giveaway money, right? You didn't get any money. I didn't get any money.
0: But no, we don't work for the government.
1: I know people. Okay, no, hold on. I know business owners that are listening to this show right now that got big fat checks deposited into their account. And if it went into their payroll account and they used it for payroll, they didn't have to pay it back. And they had banner years during COVID. Okay. I know people that worked, that were still working during COVID, doing, and didn't miss a beat, got money dropped in from the treasury into their checking account. They're like, what the hell should I do with this? I'm like, I don't know. They're like, did you get that money? I'm like, I didn't get any money, which is fine. If you need the money, it's great. We started the problem by just dumping
0: $4 trillion. $4 trillion.
1: It started in the Obama administration. Biden continued it. I mean, and there's no checks and balances.
0: Trump continued it. Trump's continued it. But, you know, this is the other thing, too, David. When you look at these policies, I dig through them, right? You turn them over to thousands of pages.
1: It's so ridiculous.
0: You can't stop it. You can't stop it. Nobody could stop it. Me and you could be. I could be the president because, you know, they would want me on front. You're too big. You got to sit in the back. You're going to scare people like Alfred Hitchcock. You're in the back.
1: We become a booster to see over the Resolute desk, though. I mean,
0: oh, don't worry. I'll see. President and vice president. We can't stop it. Can't stop it. It's legislated into growing. So you've got.
1: It's a drug.
0: It's a drug. You've got a tremendous pickle. But, you know, the other side of that coin, too, when you look at the people that had to pay that money back, I have a relative that the landlord came and said, look, we got to fill this out. You got to take this because otherwise you're not going to be able to pay money during the service industry. Do you know that both the landlord and my relative got a call from the G, 80% of it, 60%. One had to pay 60. One had to pay 80% of the money back. Look at what happened at Loretto Hospital. Those three scumbag doctors, right. $300 million at Ghetto Loretto, and the judge just dismissed the case. So you've got a lot of political decisions going into who kept the money, who didn't keep the money. But that's the debt we have to refi now. So I mean, I'm telling you, David, I think what this did, I don't buy this bull dung about slowing the economy, our dual mandate, bull dung. They make more money when we're on our knees. They have more control when we're on our knees. I think what he did the day before yesterday is going to have ramifications that'll make 2008 look like an appetizer. What do you think?
1: Well, he's driving the economy into a recession. That's what he's doing. That's what they are trying to do. Okay. I mean, just read the tea leaves, right?
0: Yeah.
1: They want to slow this thing down. And what happens? What happens coming out of a recession? A ton of people lose jobs, which is freaking horrible, right? They load up on the debt. Values of homes come down because people have to get out of their homes because they can't afford their homes. Foreclosures are up. Sean, we're doing bankruptcies in this country at 50,000 a month. We are up over land. Nobody's talking about this. Personal bankruptcies are up over 12% year to date through June. Over last year, we are doing as a country 50,000 personal bankruptcies a month. Foreclosures are up. Nobody's talking about it. Used car repossessions.
0: 2005. Are up. It's like 2005.
1: Nobody's talking about it. Yeah. It's a flat. Here's the only difference. You know it because you do it, right? Back in the day, we used to foreclose on people's homes. Those properties would then go back into the inventory. And somebody would come and buy it, there'd be a piece of inventory. We hardly foreclose on anybody right now. To get kicked out of your home, right, and not get reworked, if the bank doesn't rework your loan, because the bank doesn't want that inventory. They lived through it in 07 and 08. They don't want that. They don't want to see property values drop 60% like it did, right? They don't want BlackRock coming in and buying up Romeoville like they did to stabilize
0: the market. Well, now they can't.
1: Which you can't do anymore.
0: Yeah, it'll be even worse. It'll be even worse. That 60 will be 80. And you know what I'm looking at here? Down here, the quarterly driver's license acquisitions are up 16,000. So here we're gaining population, right? So rents came down a little bit, so they're renting. But I'm more worried about my buddies and my family back in Elmwood Park. Back in the
1: neighborhood. You should. I'll tell you what.
0: These guys are going to get their
1: asses.
0: I'll
1: tell you what they should be worried about. You ready for this? You ready for this?
0: I'm ready.
1: You ready? Cook County reassessed. I don't think you are, but North Side condo, okay? North Side condo got reassessed because in the upper third of Cook County, right? It's a triennial, so the upper, you know, the northern part is getting whacked. Okay. My operations manager's cousin owned a bunch of property. His parking spot, Sean, a parking spot, okay? A piece of concrete. He was paying $1,800 for real estate taxes on the parcel index number of the parking spot. Hold on, it gets better. 18, what do you think his property tax he's paying on the parking spot, a piece of concrete with two yellow lines and a cement header there? How much do you think that 18, I can't even talk, $1,800 tax?
0: 28.
1: Five, geez, it went from $1,800 to $1,000.
0: Does it matter now that he's parking? He's parking a Hugo there. Does he still got to pay? Now the poor guy had to trade in the Cadillac. He's got a Hugo. The wheel hubcaps off. What a joke, man! Whew. All right, listen.
1: To 5G. How does that make sense? How do you survive?
0: No, I don't. Are you nuts? Deed in lieu. here you go. See you later. I'll be walking the beach with a tan and a flip-flop on because I just took off my shoe to hear that story. I love that you made time for me. Where does everybody go? 56David.com?
1: 56David.com. Taking your wife out for dinner tonight. I'll tell her you said hello. She's a very lovely lady.
0: The best thing you could do for my marriage.
1: As much as you do.
0: Best thing you could do for my marriage is show a picture of yourself naked to my wife. I think it would make fantastic for my relationship. So you get that. You get on that. Will you there, Porky?
1: She's already got 40 of them. Don't worry about it. All right. Goodbye. Have a good weekend.
0: You too. We'll be back with your calls and comments.
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0: 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When we get back, 312-642-5600, we're going to go with Andrew in Cherville. Joke of Friday. I love it. We all could use a good laugh after that, aside from picturing David Hochberg naked, which will keep you smiling for a few days. When we get back.
7: Good evening, Sean, in the QC Kinetics newsroom. We see in the forecast a chance of a heavy thunderstorm tonight and a low of 63. A Republican congresswoman is accusing President Trump of going too far with federal immigration enforcement operations.
8: Mr. President, some of your immigration enforcement efforts have gone too far.
7: It's part of a new campaign by Florida Republican Maria Salazar.
8: I'm not talking about giving them amnesty. I'm talking about giving them a dignified life in this promised land.
7: She says the same Hispanics who helped you get to the White House in 2024 now feel betrayed. A man is charged with the killing of an Office of Emergency Management and Communications employee in Chicago. Darion Plummer was arrested Wednesday. Authorities say he killed Daje Flowers back in February. And an investigation continues after a body was found inside of a police car. The discovery made yesterday morning at the Calumet District Station. White Sox and Tigers, Cubs and Reds, and hockey is back. The Blackhawks take on the Wild. 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And up next, a check of the evening commute with Jill Urchak.
9: Good afternoon. Once again on the outbound Edens, you are in good shape. The Kennedy Inn has a crash at Foster in the left lane. Hour and 15 going in. And the outbound Kennedy, 50 minutes downtown to O'Hare. On the Eisenhower, post office out to 390. That's a 50-minute trip. Stevenson, 55 minutes to Saba Lakeshore Drive out to 355. It's a half-hour outbound Ryan. Eastbound Skyway slowing 73rd to the Skyway Toll Plaza. Heavy along to Saba Lakeshore Drive, the Tri-State Reagan, and 355 either way, while the Jane Addams seems to be in good shape. Outbound 4 jammed 130th to 159th with road work. 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
10: Now, your official weather forecast from the Air Right Heating and Cooling Weather Center.
11: Tonight, expect overcast skies with a chance of a thunderstorm and a low temperature of 64. Moving into Saturday, it'll be cloudy and humid with periods of rain, possibly heavy at times. A thunderstorm is likely in the morning, followed by more rain and thunderstorms in the afternoon. Keep an eye out for flash flooding. The high temperature will reach 75 degrees. I'm meteorologist Jason Caterina on AM 560, The Answer.
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7: Regular NOLED in Lake County is $4.17 a gallon at the Citgo on Sheridan Road in Zion. $4.49 a gallon at the SNK on Main Street in Barrington. And $4.59 a gallon at the Marathon on US 12 in Fox Lake.
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0: Andrew, how are you?
1: Good. What's up?
2: What do you got going on, kid?
1: Nothing. What did Bill Clinton say when the doctor asked him if Chelsea had gotten the COVID vaccine?
2: She's not my kid. I did not have sex with that woman, Hillary Clinton. What did he say?
1: He said, I don't know, but she's always looked like that.
2: Yeah, she's rough, huh, kid? And that's after some touch-up. That's after probably about 400,000 worth of surgery. Talk about throwing your money down a sewer. Woof. Thank you very much for the call. Come on.
3: I did not have sexual relations with that woman. These allegations are false.
2: See, Squirrel, that's how you sell it. And you know how he sold that lie? He pictured Hillary Clinton in a negligee. I didn't do it. Wouldn't go near it. And when you look at the people who make up our government, they're all repulsive on so many levels, not just because they're physically ugly. Sometimes they're just ugly from the inside. Like Elizabeth Warren, who for 40 years told people she was a fracking Indian, looking like a cowboy.
4: What's really sort of difficult to wrap your head around with all of this is any time the government is going to involve itself in trying to address these affordability issues across different commodities or different services or different things, we are always told that socialism, that's anti-capitalistic, yeah. It can never work. Price controls are the road to hell. We can't possibly stop this because what you're seeing in prices is merely the natural effects of supply and demand. And what you learn is that story is bullshit. It's,
2: you know, it's a funny thing in our society that we have because, you know, this guy for relatively a couple of years was funny in a ridiculous way. And all of a sudden, he is going to rewrite not just our history, but the history of the world itself. When you talk about government involvement and the fear of it and the predictions of chaos, do you not remember Obamacare, you stupid idiot? Stick to jokes that someone else read. When you start to think and talk on your own, you expose yourself for not just a hypocrite. After all, you're a multimillionaire. Elizabeth Warren, multimillionaire. Nobody can tell you how.

0: $2 lawyer is all she ever was before she was elected. After elected, she's worth $12 million. Her husband's worth $13 million. She's got so much money, this other dingbat talking is her economic advisor. And she is going to tell you about prices. And once again, they don't look at the beauty of our own country. Like, say, Walmart. Do you think Walmart, the most successful company, you could argue, on the planet, you think this is how they price things? This is what sells for economics among Democrat morons. And this is what it really is. We're not having an argument anymore. This isn't an argument. Whether socialism and government control, if it helps things. Where does it help something? Stupid. I'm tired of listening to these imbeciles. But when they talk, they reveal themselves. It's not my allegation that these are three fracking morons. Listen to it.
1: Utter nonsense. And yet, what seems to be a very fixed point in that is that government trying to intervene is somehow socialism. Yet corporate collusion is considered, oh, that's the price of free market. How do we address that narrative?
0: Those are two separate things, and corporate collusion cannot happen without government approval. Like Obamacare. I exhibit A, Obamacare. Wasn't he going to lower your rate, you moron? From 500 to 5,000. Only among Democrats is that an achievement or a government success story.
2: Yeah, look, the idea that, pricing is competitive, falling from the sky, that really falls apart when faced with the data in my book, but also more broadly, the ways in which we know companies are gaming markets, are obscuring pricing in ways that would make it impossible for comparison shopping to function. By the way, how do markets achieve competitive pricing? It is through the mechanism of the bargain shopper doing her comparison shopping, right?
1: Right.
2: Going to one store.
0: Right. Right. It's nothing to do with that, you moron. It's the cost of acquisition, the profitability of sale, where it's profitable, where it isn't profitable. Sam Walton, just among the most obvious. I mean, this imbecile, she wrote a book. This child, this intellectual dwarf wrote a book.
2: And saying, that price seems a little high to me. I'm going to hold and see if I can find a better deal. Getting in her car, going, 3 miles to the next grocery store,
1: right,
2: seeing the better price. And then a bunch of people do that. And the grocery store on the north side says, nobody's in the store today. I wonder what's going on. Oh, the grocery store on the south side is offering better deals. I've got to lower my prices. That is the mechanism through which pricing is disciplined in markets, and pricing can be, can be competitive. When you can't comparison shop, because you have no idea what the prices are, or because the prices are changing before your very eyes.
0: This girl's name is Lindsay Owens. I can't think of one thing she said, not one thing she said that is valid, accurate, or has any historical evidence. Nothing they said. But these are the same people that want you to ignore 30% inflation when you talk about the personal consumption index compared to Joe Biden versus Donald Trump. These are what we're dealing. I mean, how many bits of evidence do you need before you understand you can never, ever put a Democrat in charge of anything, not just because they steal the money and go to Greece?
3: Like you said, they print the dollar. So why does the government even borrow?
4: Well, some of this stuff gets, some of the language and concepts are just confusing. I mean, the government definitely prints money, and it definitely lends that money, which is why the government definitely prints money, and then it lends that money by selling bonds. Is that what they do?
0: So who's dumber? The highest economic advisor to Joe Biden, or the economic advisor to Elizabeth Warren, the fake Indian? Greg and LaGrange.
5: Hey, Sean.
0: What's going on?
5: Now that I found out it was John Stewart that was making that quote, there is no capitalism in this country. It's all been somewhat twisted and contorted. You only have, unless there's a, Hayek was right, and so were many others. I mean, when you have the free exchange of goods between individuals and it's unfettered, it's unencumbered, and they come to their own natural equilibrium on price, that's when you have capitalism.
6: So you're 100% right. You're 100% right. But I will show you where there is capitalism. Where there is capitalism is among the poor. Capitalism among the poor, services and fees among the poor is capitalism because it doesn't have any government intervention. Drug dealing is capitalism. Doesn't have any government intervention. Heroin, fentanyl, smack, crack, and all this stuff that Hunter Biden likes to sample on the weekends. That's where there's capitalism. But to your broader point, in the American economy, there is no capitalism. I'll give you another thing I want you to focus on, because this doesn't get talked about. You are listening to a bunch of people who are complaining about the economy, and they're talking about affordability. At the same time, online betting is reaping tens of billions of dollars of wagers and losses per weekend. And these are the people that are going to complain about your groceries? Hey, scumbags. Stop betting on fracking sports, billions of dollars, and complaining about groceries. This is how you get dragged down to conversations with morons, Greg. Because we have less poor people than at any time in the history of this country right now. And this is the topic. So it's amazing the duality of realities. Because there's only one truth, and yet you're listening to frauds who do not know the fundamentals. They're called Democrats, aren't they?
5: It's incredible to me that the regressive tax is what actually people that can afford it to eat. And it's just incredible to me that government keeps trying out of ways, find ways to do it, and now they turn the bike.
6: And do you know what I'll say it is? It's a combination of things. It's the economic illiteracy and the illusion that there is a government versus people. My show, for the 3 hours it's on, I prove every single day we have this discussion. We have that there is no such thing as government. There's just corrupt people we give power to. There's no such thing as government. It is among and incumbent on each of you to understand what the reality of everything is. If you're a man or a woman in this country and you don't want to be a ward of the state, then you have to know this and you have to fight for the righteousness that made this country rich. And none of it is government. Thank you very much. None of it. You know what the government's good for? Stealing and misappropriating. And when they get caught, what do? Here's more money and more power. That's why the states that run themselves with righteousness and integrity are the only states that represent America. Illinois, New York, New Jersey, Massachusetts, California do not. They are corrupt. Mafia social clubs. They're not even states anymore. 312-642-5600.
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0: that we pretend with scoundrels that have been calling themselves conservatives or whatever. I don't even know what the frack that means. I've never liked that word. Never, squirrel. Never. Or even Republicans and all of what Donald Trump has exposed. I mean all of it. From the bastardization of foreign policy to domestic thievery right underneath our very noses.
1: So investigators say ActBlue's so-called passport verification system did not actually confirm whether a passport number was valid. It only checked whether the number contained the required number of characters. The report also cites internal records alleging fraud prevention staff were told to give donors the, quote, benefit of the doubt, even when transactions showed multiple red flags. However, ActBlue denies any wrongdoing.
2: Newsmax Chief Washington.
0: Of course they do. $3.5 billion. Well, can you, if you don't know who gave it to you, can you tell me where it went? See, this is an organization that's a front like Acorn was. Acorn riddled in scandal. What'd they do? They broke up. They renamed themselves. And here they are again to steal elections, to give the veneer, the illusion of what we call an election cycle. And we're going to get all in a tizzy. I hope the red team wins, the blue team. Who's in control of it? That's how you know who's going to win. Is it a low-life Democrat that steals your money? Well, then good luck. You have to basically get everybody in the area to vote so they're afraid to steal it. Kind of like 2024 was.
3: Issues with the programming of the bats with specifically
4: yes.
3: Dominion.
4: Mm-hmm.
3: Why was that only caught in the past few days, and why can't it be fixed? I saw the release.
4: Yeah, this is a nationwide issue with Dominion voter access terminals in the counties that use them. And the voter access terminals, of course, not all the machines, just the ones that are accessible, have an issue with the straight party voting and a programming issue that's, again, affected the machines nationwide. And I think
0: the machine is corrupted. Who signed the deal with Dominion? Every Democrat. We'll be back.
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0: 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New interest rates. How prepared is your state? Anybody want to guess? You think Illinois is the worst or the second to the worst? I think that's as far as you got to go. We'll talk about that with Andrew Wilford after Fox News.
5: Targeting news outlets. I'm Lee Silicera, Fox News. President Trump no longer allowing three media organizations in the White House.
9: President Trump posted today, effective immediately, I am banning fake news CNN, MS Now, and Politico from the White House as a result of their constant reporting fake news.
10: It's really just cumulative stories over the last 2 years. You get sick of it.
9: For decades, CNN, like Fox, has been part of a rotating five-network TV pool, with crews traveling with the president all around the world.
5: Fox's Peter Doocy at the White House. The president announcing all 50 states will join a program to provide most favored nation pricing for some Medicaid drugs.
10: Discounts of 60, 70, 80, and even 90% discount.
5: The president says the plan, dubbed the Medicaid Generous Model, will save billions on prescription drug costs. Medicare Medicaid Administrator Dr. Mehmet Oz said 1 million doses of Eliquis, a blood thinner, will be donated through Medicaid. The details of the plan, though, remain unclear. President Trump has signed into law a sweeping package of sanctions targeting Russian officials and key figures of its economy that's meant to punish Moscow for its ongoing war against Ukraine. The bill was named after late Senator Lindsey Graham, who worked on it for over a year. With less than 50 days until Election Day, Vice President J.D. Vance traveled to Iowa.
11: Vice President J.D. Vance touting Republican candidates, including Zach Lane for Iowa governor.
12: He's not plotting constantly on how to get into the next bigger and higher office. He is a man of conviction, and he's a man who cannot be bought or told by anyone what to do.
11: Telling a crowd in Council Bluffs, Lane, a farmer, believes in strong families and is committed to putting parents in charge of their kids' education.
5: Fox's Kristen Goodwin. 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
8: 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We've got the answer. From the AM 560 Traffic Center.
13: Kennedy out to O'Hare, 45 minutes. And the Eisenhower 50, post office out to 390. Stevenson, 45 minutes to get out to 355 from DuSable Lakeshore Drive and 25 minutes outbound Ryan. Skyway eastbound, that is tight, 73rd out to the Skyway. Outbound Ford, an accident reported at Sibley. Delays are still there along DuSable Lakeshore Drive, not budging really. Either way, along with the tri-state, Jane Addams, though, remains open. You'll still see tie-ups eastbound Reagan and both directions of 355. Those remain jammed. 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
6: Now, your official weather forecast from the Air Right Heating and Cooling Weather Center.
14: Tonight, expect overcast skies with a chance of a thunderstorm and a low temperature of 64. Moving into Saturday, the day will be cloudy and humid with periods of rain, including some heavy showers. In the morning, there's a chance of a thunderstorm followed by more rain and possible thunderstorms in the afternoon. Keep an eye out for flash flooding as the high temperature reaches 75. I'm meteorologist Jason Caterina on AM 560, The Answer.
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6: From the streets of Melrose Park to the trading floor of the Merc, he's fought for every dollar he's ever earned. And now, with personal liberty and our system of capitalism under assault in America, he's here to seize back our rights from the government. With a cigar in one hand and a copy of the Declaration of Independence in the other, he's Sean Thompson. And this is the Sean Thompson Show.
0: Some folks are born made to wave the flag. My next guest is from an organization that, in my opinion, is far more important than any political party if you are an honest American. There's no question about it. The definition of tyranny is taking your money and using it for what you hate. Taking your money and using it against your very well-being. It's called debt, but what do we talk about? We talk about the national debt, we talk about the state debt. County debt, municipality debt. What debt? Your debt that somehow you have to manage with 50% of your income. That's if you work and get a paycheck, is taken out without your approval. You're just a sucker. I don't know if that infuriates me more or the fact that the Islamo-Nazi Somalians had LLCs. They didn't even file taxes. So they can never be a member of the National Taxpayer Union, but you can. My next guest is the director of the Interstate Commerce Initiative at the Senior and a senior policy analyst at the National Taxpayer Union Foundation, Andrew Wilford. How are you?
19: I'm okay.
0: Well, you're aggravated.
19: We're talking about this, so I'm not great. Yeah.
0: No, and really, you know something, Andrew, the part that I like and that motivates me to never miss a day of work, to never sleep late, to always try to inform myself, is really this is only a cost the honest people bear. The criminals, the entitlement recipients, the welfare theft, they can never really be us. So although we're abused, we are exclusive. The private sector taxpayer is the only person that really is keeping this charade afloat. And when you look at the magnitude of 17 years and $30 trillion added to the national debt, it's almost incomprehensible, isn't it?
19: Yeah, I mean, if you look at even further, it only gets worse. So you want to talk about incomprehensible. I mean, we spend as much money now, today, this year, on just paying the interest on the national debt as we do on Medicare. In about 20 years, we're going to spend as much on interest as we do on Social Security. So, this is a choice. This is a choice that our leaders in Washington are making, and we're not making it with them.
0: Now, Andrew, I'm very familiar with your career, and I love that you make time for me. And I know you wrote the articles for Real Clear Markets, The Daily Caller, Forbes. You've been published in Investor, Business Daily, which is arguably one of my favorites. And when I've had some of the best minds in economics, and I love to ask this question because it is so simplistic that it really makes people understand just the fairy tale we're told in our economic system. And here it is. You ready for this? Are you ready? I like to take my left shoe off when I get a difficult conversation. So anyway, here's the thing, Andrew. If there is no buyer for debt and the Federal Reserve makes up a buyer, they in essence go into debt to pay debt. Aside from that being ghettonomics. And the Federal Reserve then says to the world, to the country in essence, you have to pay more for debt. But yet there was no buyer for that debt. And here we are paying more. Who's getting the money on the debt that nobody bought?
19: Well, the reality is that the larger the debt gets, the more it's going to cost people in the form of higher interest rates. You're sucking money out of real investments that do something and just putting it towards, just this bottomless pit we have. And that makes it harder to get a mortgage or, start a small business. These are the real costs that we don't talk about.
0: No.
19: When it comes to the national debt.
0: And the schizophrenic way we accept this story, right? And the ridiculous nature of people in this economy who are smart people, who have become massively successful, who run businesses, start businesses, create business, and they can only do that if they are in control of the cost of the debt. And yet our nation has no control, completely unfettered. In fact, you can't even give me the government cannot even give me a good explanation of who's making the money on interest payments none of us agreed to. None of us agree to this. It's truly amazing that we have allowed the so-called representatives to become so sequestered from the people that these basic questions are not even being talked about in an election cycle. Don't you think this is something that if somebody wanted to run on, they would say, first of all, the national debt, let's say you're running for national office, we're going to get the answer to these questions. But now let's go smaller, the state debt. Because there's the other little scandal, right? The national debt increases often because they're reimbursing state misappropriation of funds, whether it be Medicare, Medicaid, SNAP benefits, or this other little pesky thing, grants, of which nobody can seem to trace once it enters a state. So let's take a state like Illinois. I don't know. Are you from Illinois?
19: I'm not. Okay, not from Illinois.
0: It's a great state, though. Great state. Because it is the Ravenite Club of the organized government mafia in the same way Ravenite was for John Gotti. So it's perfect.
19: I'm from New Jersey, so it's really all kind of the same thing.
0: It's exactly the same thing. Your pizza is a little different, and that's it. And you cut it with that pie shape, which I actually prefer. However, so you have this instance where they play hide the pickle, and they use a math trick that if you and I were in business and we went to a banker and we told them we're balancing our budget, we're doing great, and we didn't count the debt. We didn't count the reimbursements. Sean and Andrew are going to go to jail. J.B. Pritzker gets reelected in perpetuity. How do the states line up when it comes to the national debt? Because they bear a massive responsibility, big part of that, don't they?
19: Yeah, I mean, I think at the state level, a lot of state legislators are kind of stuck thinking that the federal money is just going to keep coming forever. And, during COVID, when they had some trouble filling their budgets or making the budgets work, they just went straight to the federal government, and the federal government just threw money at them. Just whatever you need, more than what you need, we'll just throw it at you. The national debt, $40 trillion, whatever, you know, it's going to be 60, 80 trillion in a few years. Those numbers are so large, no one understands what they mean. So we don't have to worry about it. But, you know, the vast majority of states, if the federal government cut federal aid to those states by just 5%, just this, you know, five pennies on the dollar, their rainy day funds wouldn't cover it for 5 years. Illinois, the rainy day fund wouldn't cover it for 2 years. And Illinois is actually much worse off than that because, as you alluded to, the fact that the budget is balanced today just means that they're not bankrupt at this moment. Because
0: it's balanced on an agreement. It's balanced on an agreement for future debt. That's the real scam of it.
19: Exactly. Right.
0: So you're counting
19: $200 billion.
0: Think about
19: it. Sorry, I'm talking over you, Sean. But no. It's about $200 billion in unfunded pension liabilities looking down the road. The next 5 years, the Illinois budget's scheduled to be underfunded by about $21 billion. I mean, that's not a balanced budget. It doesn't matter if the math works right now if it doesn't work 5 years from now.
0: Well, what's fascinating is that we're in an election cycle, and the people who are running on the Republican side, all but maybe two, can even discuss this. They don't even have the gravity to understand how dire the situation is, because what in essence you've done is you're counting an agreement of future debt at an interest rate you do not know, which appears to be increasing, and you're still pretending that it's not a doom loop of bankruptcy. It, by all definitions in the real world, which you know very well, how could you categorize this scheme that these states, it's Illinois and it's New Jersey and it's all the other ones, right? How could you categorize this scheme as anything else than a bankruptcy doom loop?
19: I mean, you mentioned New Jersey. New Jersey doesn't have a rainy day fund at all. I was
0: shocked Illinois did.
19: I mean, for what it's worth. I mean, it's a bit like having some money in your savings account. Well, you owe about 10 times as much in car loans and mortgages and all that, but... but, you know, I think really the important thing here is Social Security is on track. So the trust fund is on track to run out at about the end of 2032. So we have one more election, pretty much one more presidential election before that becomes an issue. I mean, it's an issue now, but before that is going to have to be dealt with in some way. I guess.
0: Oh, did we lose Andrew? Andrew, did we lose you?
19: Yeah, sorry.
0: There you go.
19: You got me? Yeah.
0: Now I do.
19: I got to tell you, I'm not sure we're going to talk about that in the presidential election. Or if we do, it's going to be, you know, cursory. We'll just say, well, we'll raise taxes a little bit and that'll solve it.
0: But here's opportunity. It's a tremendous opportunity. It really is. If done properly, right? It's an opportunity to tell people, first of all, there is no fund. It's a math concept. It's a fraud. Right. They run the whole fragging government that we now know and have absolute proof that they are running the government out of one checking account, the way a ghetto grocery store runs its business. So that's how they run this whole operation, out of one checking account. It's really a mind boggling, you know, that we even go along with it. And Donald Trump is exactly the right guy to do it, because along this scheme is the frustration that you have been only taking from the honest employer and the honest employee. Illegal aliens can't pay this. They just pretend they paid it. They're using somebody else's name. We don't even know whose name they're using. And we don't know when they collect and how many times it's collected at 50 different options in 50 different states. So there's a reality here where we could take this opportunity. We could correct it, right? Because after all, we're smart guys, me and you. I got my left shoe off. Yeah. We can solve any problem in the world right now. And here's how you solve the problem as far as I'm concerned. And I'm curious to know your thought in it. And I know it's not going to go anywhere. By the way, keep in mind, I know this is a big no on the national system, because why would you disrupt the scheme? They've been able to borrow $30 trillion in 17 years and nobody cares but me and you. So here's how you would do it. Here's how I would do it. And you would bring into a line all of the states that are mafia social clubs, state currency, and issue 50
20: different state currencies. And there, let the market fluctuation between the state currency govern the value of the state citizens' wealth. What do you think of that?
19: I mean, you're... It's funny. I mean, you're as I'm sure you know, the harm would end up on the people who have the currency. So, I mean, the point is that we need to find some way to stop what these states are doing before they circle the drain and take their citizens along with them. Because, you know what, I mean, I think that people don't really have much of an understanding of how serious these problems are. I mean, even Republicans, a lot of times when they talk about these issues, well, they don't sound all that serious when the next month later, they're talking about another budget deficit. It's going to take some serious, difficult conversations. And man, is anyone in any state capital, let alone let alone Washington, ready for that? That's a rhetorical question, but you probably know the answer to it.
20: Well, the other thing is, this is why, and I mean this, this is why I'm a big AI proponent. I think AI needs to be unleashed on these state books, unleashed, and let it tell the bare truth. And then let's prove it wrong.
19: Yeah.
20: Prove it wrong. And you know, it's funny you say this because, to watch the outflow of people who have lived their whole lives in New Jersey, in New York, in Illinois.
19: Yeah.
20: To watch the feudalism of not doing it. It's really sad. It's destructive. It's insane. And I was having a conversation yesterday with a great guy from New Jersey who was a very successful guy in New Jersey. Restaurant, did very well, and he ran for school board in New Jersey. Now, I don't know the specificity of New Jersey, how it's broken down, but he was telling me the different counties and whatnot. And he was a Republican in a blue area, and he'd won. And he got whistled in. He got whistled in by the Republicans, and they're like, "Listen, we know you want to fix this and that, but it doesn't work like that. It doesn't work. If we cut our budget, then the other school raises their budget. We lose out. You got to spend the money." And he looked at me. He said, "You know, he was an immigrant, came to the country from Eastern Europe. He said, "You know, I spent my whole life proud of America. Before I even got here, I got here, I wanted to do the right thing. I built a beautiful life for myself, and I went into government thinking I could do the right thing for kids because I have kids." And he said, after that, I went home and I told my wife, he says, "You know what, we're going to sell." He sold everything and he moved to South Florida. It's really, when you look at it through the eyes of a patriot, oftentimes it's not somebody born here. It's somebody who was told the story of what we are and the citizens' rights and the honesty and the representative republic. It must be infuriating for you because you have to deal with this constantly. And once again, it appears to be only the good people understand what we're arguing for, because they're the ones that are having 50% of their money taken out of their check. And when you see this new rise of what is called socialism, it's not socialism, it's communism. This is the government running everything, isn't it?
19: Yeah. I mean, the problem is the incentives are all wrong. You know, like you mentioned, there has to be a reward for being that person you mentioned, an immigrant who comes here, builds a business, and runs for public office and wants to do the right thing. There has to be reward for that. At some level, we as citizens do have to take some responsibility here, because, you know, that man knew that if he did the right thing, he wasn't going to get reelected. And, no. You know, that's a problem. We have to be able to elect people who have our best interests at heart and not just keep reelecting the same old, you know, the same old people who are in bed with the special interests and, just are looking to get reelected again and again and again.
20: Now, the National Taxpayer Union must have, I remember years ago when people could talk economics, Milton Friedman used to have a show on the weekends right here in Chicago, if you could believe it. However, the only way to beat this is to take out the Communist Manifesto number 2 plank called the progressive tax. There was a big movement in the 70s and the 80s for a flat tax. What happened to it is exactly what happens. It's the same Republicans who told my buddy from New Jersey, that's not how it works. These are the ones that make certain you keep this progressive tax, which is still, no one has ever explained to me how a country built on property rights adopted a tax system that was designed on disincentivizing success, which is the progressive tax system. Yeah. And we argue the nuances of it when the whole thing needs to be scrapped. So at the National Taxpayer Union, is there still a big movement to go forward with a flat tax? And if anybody can do it, it's the one guy who actually made money outside of government. I think we are missing a tremendous opportunity by not taking advantage. For the first time since George Washington, we have somebody who never ran for dog catcher, who's paid taxes, who understands why he should not be paying taxes in the White House. We could really do it if we had the right stars aligned, couldn't we?
19: You know, I think if anything, I think the biggest reason why a flat tax is important is not even the economic argument, which is strong. I think the biggest reason is that when you have a progressive tax, there is no connection between spending and your taxes increasing. People believe they can infinitely increase spending because someone else will pay for it. But if you say, you know, this is the amount of spending we want to do, and to get there, your taxes and his taxes and, you know, your neighbor's taxes all have to go up by X percent, then the connection is obvious, that spending is taxes out of your pocket. That's the big problem, that those two are not related in people's minds right now. And that's why we think we can just spend forever.
20: There's also a fascinating success story going on that most people don't know if you're not a party of these 11 states. And you know this as the director of the Interstate Commerce Initiative. There are 11 states right now in this country that are really reaping the rewards of a reprivatization of a version of austerity Trump style. And these 11 states make up 74 to 76% of our GDP, and they're thriving and they're booming. It's ironic how many of these states do not have an income tax. Do you think this is something that people really need to be made aware of? That if you're feeling the doom and gloom of a New Jersey or an Illinois or a New York and a California, it's not like that in these 11 states. In these 11 states, ironically, that charge no income tax, they're not only truly balanced, there's a surplus. There's no deficit. They're far better off to sustain and live through a national recession than in Illinois or New Jersey is, unless you work for the government, then you're immune to it. But do you think people are aware of these 11 states?
19: I don't know if they're aware just how well it works, because I think when you have a lot of times when there's a state that considers moving in this direction, they get the Chicken Little, they get the sky's going to fall down, this is impossible, you know. But like Florida spends half as much as New York does, and
20: with more people,
19: with more people, and it has no income tax, as you mentioned. And you know, every year in these states that you're talking about, Florida, Texas, Tennessee is another big one. Yeah. Every year they're talking about, how are we going to cut taxes more? And in California and New York, which have taxes, you know, they have the highest tax rates in the country. Hawaii just raised their income tax. I mean, every one of these states, every year they're saying, oh man, how are we going to balance our budget? So the higher taxes aren't helping them, you know, balance their budget. It's just a cycle. It's a vicious cycle that they get into.
20: Andrew, I just had a guy on before you who I loved to death, and he made a lot of money. He wasn't given a lot of money. He wasn't born into a lot of money, but he did it because he's in the loan, in the lending business, and he put his entire company in Illinois, his whole family, and his head almost explodes. And I want to tell him, look, you're making money in all these other states that are growing, and you're bringing it back to the states that's taxing you the most. And this is why, Andrew, I want you to talk about it when you can. I know how much you write and how hard you work at the National Taxpayer Union. If the states did have their own currency, I want it for no other reason than to watch the Illinois Democrats say, I don't want the Illinois dollar, any more than the New Jersey Democrats say, I don't want the New Jersey dollar. I think that's the answer. I can't thank you and everybody at the National Taxpayer Union, which you can find the writings at ntu.org. Correct, Andrew?
19: That's correct, yes.
20: Yeah. Thank you so much for doing it and for your tireless fight for righteousness and economics. Andrew Wilford, I really appreciate you making time for me today.
19: Thank you. It's always a pleasure.
20: Thank you. We'll be back with your calls and comments.
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22: 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We're putting chemicals in our food in America. 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
20: 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And tomorrow morning, Saturday morning, 8 a.m., right here. Is it 8 or 9, Squirrel? Is it 9? Just listen to 8 and 9. The Alpha Wealth Group Hour right here, AM 560, The Answer. When we get back, 9. It's 9 a.m. When we get back, Glenn in Orlando, who listens 24/7, will be listening for Alpha Wealth Group tomorrow, and he'll be the first call I take when we get back from Mike Scott.
5: Good evening, Sean, in the QC Kinetics newsroom. We can't rule out a heavy thunderstorm tonight with a low of 63. Data center development is shaping up to be a key issue in this year's midterms. Florida Lieutenant Governor Jay Collins is urging the federal government not to impose a nationwide data center moratorium.
7: And we should not be talking about a 10-year moratorium or any moratorium at the federal level. I don't want to limit anything or take power away from the states. That's what this should be.
5: Earlier this year, New York became the first state to implement a moratorium on new data center construction. An investigation is underway after a body was found inside of a police car at a Chicago police station on the far south side. The discovery was made yesterday morning at the Calumet District Station in the Pullman neighborhood. And a mountain lion has made a new temporary home in southern Illinois. The DNR says the mountain lion has been seen in Union and Jackson counties. White Sox and Tigers, Cubs and Reds. College football tomorrow, Northwestern takes on Colorado. 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Your next news update is at 7. And up next, a check of the evening commute with Jill Urchak.
8: Here's a final look at the roads on the Kennedy downtown 20 here, 45 minutes. And the outbound Edens looks good. Eisenhower, give yourself 45 minutes. Post office to 390, stall in the left lane at Costner. Stevenson going out 35 minutes out to 355, crash at Weber. Two lanes are taken out on that, and the outbound Ryan, 20 minutes. Heavy along I-57, the Ford outbound, a crash reported at Sibley. Usaba Lakeshore Drive and the Tri-State still showing delays either way. Jane Addams, Reagan, both look good now, but southbound 355 still showing some tie-ups. 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From the AM 560 Traffic Center, I'm Jill Urchak.
9: Now, your official weather forecast from the Air Right Heating and Cooling Weather Center.
10: Tonight, expect overcast skies with a chance of a thunderstorm and a low temperature of 64. Moving into Saturday, it'll be cloudy and humid with periods of rain, possibly heavy at times. A thunderstorm is likely in the morning, followed by more rain and thunderstorms in the afternoon. Keep an eye out for flash flooding. The high temperature will reach 75 degrees. I'm meteorologist Jason Katarina on AM 560, The Answer.
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12: 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Your Trump, Kirk, No Sharia Law, MAGA, America First, Red Republican. 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
5: Squirrel, there might be some massive tax advantages. Get Hochberg back on the line. I want to know what the rate is on a condo in Greenland. I told you he was going to get it.
6: Trump just now saying he has reached a deal with Denmark, and it relates to Greenland. The president says this deal would give the United States, quote, permanent control over security and all other needs in Greenland. And he added, we will immediately begin the process of developing a large military presence in the appropriate part of Greenland, of which there are many. NBC's Courtney Kuby joins us now. Courtney, the United States used to have a very big military presence in Greenland back in the 50s and 60s, mm-hmm. brought it down to kind of some smaller bases.
5: Wait, but you guys made fun of them for that, right? Squirrel, call my lawyer. Get him off the bar stool. Tell him I want that butt naked LLC. We're opening up a strip joint in Greenland. Make a fortune! Strippers and pizza in Greenland. Gotta have radiant heat, though. It gets cold there. Glenn in Orlando.
7: Don't forget to add the Juicy Crab restaurant, Sean.
5: Oh, they're never going to get a Juicy Crab. Dalton will get a Juicy Crab before Greenland. Scumbags that they are. They're the scum of the earth, Trump, these rat bastards.
7: Did you hear the other announcement Trump made? Trump announced he's planning to annex Canada and rename it Gay North Dakota.
5: Now that would be funny. How about that they join the EU and they celebrate it? Does anybody know that the EU has major, not just corruption problems, but financial problems? But then again, so does Canada. It turns out all these other nations that have been robbing us and we've been underwriting are almost as corrupt as Illinois, isn't it?
7: Yeah, joining the EU let's join the socialists and see how that works out.
5: Well, it's like Illinois, but go ahead. I appreciate the call, and I want you to have a good weekend. Are you back in Orlando?
7: Yeah, but I'll be back for Freedom Fest, and I'll be back for Freedom Fest. So.
5: All right, me too. I appreciate it. Thanks for the call.
7: We'll see if we can take
5: Dan Prof's plane. This gas is getting crazy. Thank you very much. I appreciate it. When it comes to Trump, it's amazing how he invokes the true nature of people. It is from Mitch McConnell. Hey, Mitch, how about a thumbs up, Mitch? Mitch.
8: Senator McConnell.
9: No.
8: Okay.

0: Senator McConnell.
1: All right.
2: Yeah, I swear, he's almost alive.
3: I see dead people.
2: We know you do.
4: Clips of TikTok started crying because I said over the weekend that Donald Trump is a rapist. And they went on Twitter and they went, oh, boo-hoo-hoo. And I said, basically, F you. Cry more. I don't give a shit. Like, you want to support a rapist? That's on you. That's on you.
2: You know who is a rapist, girl? Who paid to not be charged with rape. Paid Paula Jones. It wasn't Donald Trump. It was the guy who went to Epstein Island 17 times without Tom Pritzker. Tom Pritzker, like New Mexico. It's amazing to watch them shiver and quiver. But what I do like is the new scum. I do. I really like the new scum.
5: We're actually just going to give other people access, right, to what you have and make yours more expensive. We're not asking you to lose access. Mm. We're just making yours more expensive.
2: That's Hot Mike Yabba Dabba Doo running for the Senate in Michigan. And he's got some fantastic advisors, not just the scumbag half a sissy. What's his name? Piker? That kid's on the down low, if ever there was one.
6: The scary thing is people aren't stupid. This politics of no translation is going to be the way forward.
7: No, for sure.
6: Money on politics, money in your pocket, Medicare for all. No one has to decipher what the hell that means.
2: So really what we are is, this is another example of a national IQ test. How many morons are out there that want to live under the corruption, the open failure, and the fraud that are Democrats?
8: Now look, the party, in my view, over the years has gotten intellectually flabby. A lot of people in the party have allowed Trump to occupy the frontal lobe of their brain. We have to prove to the country we can not only fight Donald Trump, we can fight for America. So I've laid out a whole set of policies.
2: You did, and it's called Chicago. Who wants to live in the ghetto? Who? Which one wants to live in a ghetto? Where the illegal aliens have not only the run of the place, they're held harmless for murder, for rape and robbery, not to mention the quality of your life.
9: Hey everyone, we are very excited to let you know that we just introduced legislation called Make ICE Pay. It is important for people to understand just how devastated our communities were made, whether you are in Minnesota, Illinois, Oregon, Maine, or California. We have suffered devastating costs, not just to the humans that we have lost, not just the people who have been devastated by it, but also there has been a huge economic cost.
2: Minnesota alone stole $13 billion that they admit to out of the $18 billion that was allocated. $13 billion in the wind to Islamo-Nazis. With laundry on their head, much like their representative. And she was in on it. Walls was in on it. And the AG Islamo-Nazi, Ellis, in on it. As all Democrats are. But after all, when you're a Democrat and you're in these states, you know what you are. You like it that way.
10: Cheryl, Chicago's first corruption trial was in 1869, and that was just the beginning of crooked Illinois. Since then, thousands of government and business officials have been convicted of public profiteering. Corruption numbers compiled by the I-Team for just the past two decades are astounding.
11: A couple politicians getting together in Chicago is a crime scene lately.
10: That punchline might be funny if the crimes weren't so deeply rooted here.
12: There's a quote, like, it's the Chicago way. It shouldn't be the Chicago way, because everybody needs to be on a fair playing field. I don't think it's fair when...
2: You cooked it in the books and you like it! Are you one of the 10,000 new suck-ons that were hired by this so-called mayor, this thief with his faux hawk and his moron? What's it, the safest, most affordable city in the world? Sure it is. If your standards are low enough to be a Democrat. But then again, if they are, who are we really talking about?
13: This just in, the woman who pushed her nephew to his death in Lake Michigan has been sentenced to 40 years in prison. Victoria Moreno changed her plea to guilty for killing Josiah Bell in 2022.
2: Now, we've got to hone in our own Republicans, because under that $5,000 scam, this dizzy pig killed her nephew. If she wouldn't have got caught, she'd have got the $5,000. So we got to watch everybody. There's only you, me, Squirrel, Honey Bunny. That's it. 312-642-5600.
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22: The Ukrainian lobbyists, let's lock those bastards up. I don't know what's funnier is watching Democrats complain about affordability and nobody mentions the $300+ billion that's in the wind for Ukraine, or that they're going to gamble, what, $10 billion on sporting events this weekend? Shut up.
2: Dealing with morons, huh, Squirrel? Like every other Democrat.
23: You know, I know the Civil War killed a lot of people, but Donald Trump killed more people with COVID than died in the Civil War. Tyler and Buchanan were at the bottom because of the Civil War. They were the bookends of the Civil War. Donald Trump managed to put more people in the grave by lying about COVID than they did fighting a war on our continent over slavery.
2: That's a special kind of stupid. That's Joy Reid. Lifelong Goebbels propagandist whore. $2 whore. Did you graduate from a fancy college? Hey, dummy! Who started investing and financing the creation of COVID? Which president? Was it Bill Clinton? Was it W. Bush? Or was it Barack Obama? I pick the traitor, Obama.
24: Trump will not be president.
25: Highly critical, biased text messages between senior FBI officials Peter Strzok and Lisa Page.
26: There will be no question about the outcome of this election.
27: And she got ahead of herself. This utterly stunned this campaign.
28: Head home. You should get some sleep.
2: John Podesta, your brother's a pedophile-looking creep. So are you. Scum. Chicago scum. Got away with it. John Palatine.
29: Hey, Sean, just a quick question for you. At the beginning of the year or the beginning of the term, it seemed like there would be a lot of hope that creeps like Schiff, Adam Schiff, or Comey, or Letitia James, and all of those would be finally prosecuted, and Brennan for their wrongdoing. And then all of a sudden, just like Jim Jordan comes in and makes a lot of noise and smoke and does nothing and goes away, how come these lawsuits all went away too, as well as the prosecutor in Florida?
2: Well, I don't know if they went away. It's interesting, right? Because you see what happens. But you also are living in an era, in a week, where a Cook County judge was releasing a murderer in his courtroom and arresting deputies. So, John, when you have crooks posed as the government, when you have crooks that are judges and prosecutors, when you have crooks, it's very hard to prosecute other crooks. They look out for each other. You know who knows this, John? All the people who lived in the Soviet Union, all the people who lived in Havana, Cuba, all the people that lived in the Third World. And these Democrats, John, that's what they do to our country. They reduce the areas to a Third World kleptocracy. They reduce the areas into a Third World where the gangsters are protected. Kind of like a courtroom that would arrest sheriffs and let the murderer go hug his father. I wish I had a better answer for you, brother, but this is our fault.
29: I'm getting sick and tired of it.
2: That's why you come down here by me, because it's not like that in decent states. It is not like that where Democrats are not in charge. If I could convey anything, it's that. And on Friday, we're going to hear from our dear friend Charlie and our anthem, because there's still part of this country that is not run by Democrats. Hit it, squirrel.
1: Our country was founded on common law because the Declaration only refers to God four times, and the Constitution doesn't refer to God at all, and it only articulates the structure of government.
4: So first of all, remember that we were a collection of states and colonies, and you need to read the state constitutions before anything else. 13 out of 13 required a declaration of faith. 9 out of 13 required you to be a Protestant, except Maryland, which was Catholic, which still required a declaration of faith. Every single one of the original state constitutions, Pennsylvania included, they had, I profess Lord and Jesus Christ as my Lord and Savior, in the original state constitutions. Secondly, 55 out of 56 of the original signers of the Declaration were Bible-believing, church-attending Christians. You asked about common law. So common law is inherited from Blackstone, who was Christian. A common law is an outgrowth of the scriptures. So let's go to three principles of common law: presumption of innocence, due process, and jury of your peers. All three are biblical principles. So, and all wrapped into the ultimate biblical principle that you shall not favor justice if you are rich or poor, which is in Leviticus 19, right before the most famous part of Leviticus 19, which is that you should love your neighbor as yourself. But before that is that in the administration of justice, you shall not favor the rich or the poor, which is the idea of blind justice. We get that in the West, which is incorporated also in the New Testament ideal. Neither slave nor Greek nor Jew, you're all one in Jesus Christ, which we get the idea of human equality. These are all biblical ideas. They're not Enlightenment ideas. But more importantly than that, they say that God was only mentioned four times in the Declaration of Independence. Well, that's a big deal. Okay. Laws of nature and nature's God. The last paragraph of the Declaration reads as a prayer. It says, we appeal to the supreme judge of the universe. Who's the judge of the universe? Jesus Christ. It says in Revelation that Jesus will judge the earth on his throne. So in the Declaration, they were praying to Christ our Lord as a prayer, very specifically. Thirdly, as I said on stage yesterday, Deuteronomy was by far the most quoted book, religious or non-religious, in the time of the founding when they were putting together the Constitution, more than John Locke, more than Montesquieu, more than Blackstone. So the book of Deuteronomy, which talked about laws, customs, traditions, it was Moses' farewell address as he's, you know, about to say goodbye, say, hey, good luck in Canaan, guys. Here's how you should set up your form of government. But finally, and most importantly, let's look at actually what the founders said. John Adams famously said the Constitution was only written for a moral, religious people. It was wholly inadequate for the people of any other. The body politic of America was so Christian and was so Protestant that our form and structure of government was built for the people that believed in Christ our Lord. One of the reasons we're living through a constitutional crisis is that we no longer have a Christian nation, but we have a Christian form of government, and they're incompatible. So you cannot have liberty if you do not have a Christian population.

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1: For generations, Chicago politics and corruption have been synonymous.
2: It's time to get tough on crime. White-collar crime, the double dippers, the special interests, the fraudsters, the crooked politicians running for two positions at once. They've all got to go. Because who are you going to trust to finally get Chicago working for you? Not more politicians. Not politicians like Mayor Johnson, who answers to special interests instead of you. Not politicians like Alexei Janulius, who spend more time running for higher office on the taxpayer's dime than doing the job that they were elected to do in the first place. It's time for Dr. Willie Wilson. Dr. Wilson doesn't answer to anybody but you. Dr. Willie Wilson didn't wait to get elected to do his part for Chicago. He's proven he's running for mayor to represent us. That's how we know Dr. Willie Wilson will be a mayor we can trust. The corrupt politicians will have to find another city to rip off.
3: Safe by Willie Wilson for mayor 2027.
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5: See, in Puerto Rico have signed on to participate in his most favored nation's Medicaid drug pricing model, hoping for
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5: And he also said that he's banning CNN, MS Now, and Politico from the White House for publishing what he described as, quote, fake news. President Trump also set to host Gulf leaders next week in New York.
7: About Iran, President Trump says, I have a big decision coming up. Do I want to go in and annihilate them, or do I not? It's a big decision. Anything could happen with me.
5: And that is Fox's Peter Ducey with that update from the White House. 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
8: Welcome to Seculo and happy Friday to you all. I'm Will Haynes, and we're going to be talking about the fact that Congress is out of session. They have been sent home early, as they all will be campaigning to keep their jobs in the House of Representatives, as we are only 46 days away from the midterm elections. Now, this isn't that early. They would be going home soon anyways, but Speaker Johnson decided to adjourn the House a little early because, surprise, surprise, Thomas Massie decided he would try to have one last shot at relevancy before he drifts off into obscurity without a job in the House anymore, where he introduced articles of impeachment against Secretary of War Pete Hegseth for what he said are waging unconstitutional military operations in Iran and Yemen, but that, as it were, would eat up time that is pointless. So the Speaker of the House decided, let's just go home early. Now, there are some that aren't happy about that. There are members of Congress like Representative Ralph Norman from South Carolina saying canceling yet another day of votes is unacceptable. Goes on to how many days they've not been voting and that the founders didn't envision taking this much time off and still getting paid, et cetera, et cetera. This is kind of where the country is around Congress on both sides, though, is that there is so much obstructionism between the opposite party and so many times, even within the own party, that they can't get an agenda through because they can't agree about what an agenda is. And that's what we're seeing here. And the Republicans in the House have had a little bit harder time coalescing than those on the left, mainly because there are much more broad spectrum of ideas within the